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0: Yeah, O's win tonight, game one of this three-game series against the Detroit Tigers. Final tonight here in the Motor City, 8-5 Baltimore. Tomorrow, 6:40 first pitch. We will be on the air with the pregame show, including the manager's show at 6:05. Tomorrow, Dean Kramer in desperate need of a bounce-back start. He'll be on the mound against the very impressive Troy Melton of the Tigers. On this Monday night here in Detroit, our ballpark producer has been Al Rosenberg, and our studio producer has been Alec Hildebeitel. For my partner Josh Lewin, I'm Brett Hollander signing off. Once again, our final score from Comerica Park in Detroit. The Orioles win the game, a needed victory, 8-5 over the Tigers. Thanks for being with us, and we'll talk tomorrow night from Comerica Park right here on the Orioles Radio Network.
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6: The top story around the Baltimore region this hour is some good news at the Fort McHenry Tunnel. The earlier disabled vehicle inside northbound 44 has been officially cleared, allowing traffic to recover through the area. The only thing left slowing drivers down now is the overnight construction on I-95. One more time, work continues inside the Fort McHenry Tunnel, with bores 1 and 3 closed overnight. That setup is causing only minor delays approaching the tunnel either way. Over on 895, traffic is moving freely with no work currently active inside the Harbor Tunnel, so we'll finish up on the Beltway, where the only overnight work zone is on the outer loop. That's from Greenspring Avenue to 795, blocking a single right lane. But outside of that, both loops are moving without any significant issues at this hour. I'm Spencer Gaynor, WBAL News Radio 1090 and FM 101.5.
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3: Weather.
7: Slight risk for a thunderstorm this evening. It is feeling a lot more humid as temperatures drop into the low to mid 70s tonight. Highs in the low 80s on Tuesday, with a possibility of multiple rounds of storms, even first thing in the morning. Any storm that develops on Tuesday has the possibility of turning severe with heavy rain, strong winds, possibly even isolated tornadoes or isolated large hail. So make sure you stay weather aware all the way through Tuesday evening. By Wednesday, only isolated storms. Temperatures will be in the mid-80s. I'm meteorologist Ava Marie on WBAL News Radio 1090 and FM 101.5.
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8: All right, if you're just joining us, we've been talking about something in regards to what people are feeling between now and Election Day, because we're 100 days out. I'm not asking who do you think is going to win. I'm asking what happens between now and then and what could actually decide it. We were looking at polling from Meet the Press that was discussed yesterday, and there are really two competing storylines here. First, it's the economy. President Trump's weakest numbers aren't on immigration. It's on inflation and the economy. And if voters are still feeling squeezed at the grocery store, at the gas pump, someone texted me here on the text line a picture of what they paid today for 29, was it 29 gallons? I gotta look it up. Anyways, yeah, it was a lot. You know, it's voters are going to vote based on feelings most of the time. Most of the time, right? The gas pump, trying to buy a home. And that could create the kind of political environment that usually favors the party out of power. But then there's a second storyline that was featured yesterday in Meet the Press, where while the majority of Democrats viewed socialism favorably, 52%, 77% of independents viewed it unfavorably. And that is the group of people that you need to persuade. And so I really love to hear from independent voters here. I really love to hear from independent voters today. What is going to move the needle for you? Is it going to be based on your wallet? Because I think Democrats can win this time around very shortly, but if they still have this Democratic Socialists of America tinkering and lingering on, I don't know if that is a winning strategy for them long term. And we talked about how this DSA is growing, not just, you know, in New York City. Someone said here earlier, like, let me go back on the text line. Someone said that, you know as well, anybody, the Democrats in New York are a little bit different than Democrats in Ohio. Well, it's they're everywhere now. Yes, it's a little different, but they are growing here, even in Maryland. Ideas stay, you know, they don't stay confined to one city anymore. They spend, you know, we've spent weeks on this show talking about the growing influence of the DSA, even here in Maryland. We already have a DSA-backed lawmaker in Annapolis. We have DSA-supported school board members and a DSA-backed policy like the Baltimore Baby Fund that we talked about last Friday. These ideas don't have to win everywhere overnight. They spread one primary, one city council seat, one school board race at a time. So I think it's fair to ask whether what's happening in New York today could become tomorrow's debate here in Maryland and elsewhere. So I'd love to hear your thoughts. How are you going to vote, especially if you're an independent, between now and November? Where's your head at right now? 410-467-WBAL or 410-467-9225 at the greensolutionsremodeling.com text line. Let's bring in Bob from Westminster. Thanks for calling in, Bob, here. What are your thoughts between now and November?
9: Well, nationally, I think if I was a Democrat, I'd be rushing to my election office to transfer my membership or my vote, mm-hmm. because that party is, I think, going to do irreparable damage. But locally, and I know you've been talking about nationally, and mm-hmm. I understand that, mm-hmm. and I understand most of the callers are talking nationally, but locally, the one thing that's going to happen in the next 100 days is the special session in Annapolis.
8: Yeah, we
9: and
8: talked about that.
9: Do not, please, sit home and not vote, mm-hmm. because there's going to be a constitutional amendment on the ballot in November in all likelihood, and it's critical to get out and vote about that.
8: You sound like you're pleading to one of my previous caller, Gene, who said he's going to sit out. Yeah.
9: Yes,
8: thank you.
9: Primarily.
8: Yeah.
9: Or all the Genes of the state.
8: Yeah, thank you. Yeah, thank you for bringing that up. I want to squeeze in a few more callers here. Let's bring in Raymond from Rosedale. Thanks for calling in. Raymond, what are your thoughts here?
10: My thoughts are that the Democratic Party hasn't offered the communities anything since they've been in power for over 60 years in the state. Mm-hmm. And people really need to think about what the Socialist Democrats are offering. They want to take away, they want to put prisoners out on the street.
8: Yeah.
10: And heaven help me if you put them out on the street. Watch your crime. That's going to go through the roofs. Mm-hmm. And if you think about not being able to protect yourself on the street, you better think about getting a license to carry, permit to carry and loaded.
8: Yep.
10: Because you're going to need it.
8: Yep, absolutely. I hear you, John. That's a big concern for people. I wonder if they're going to take away our Second Amendment rights, because they want to upend everything. They want to upend the president, the White House, the Senate, the Supreme Court. basically, they want to redo the Constitution. Let's bring in John here from Baltimore. Thank you for calling in. John, what are your last thoughts here?
11: Angela, I am very disappointed that they were allowed, or our elected officials are going back to Annapolis for some special session for the redistricting, when the issue is we're not producing our own energy in our state. That should be on the agenda of this special session. Why are we allowing them to pull us in about rigging system to get rid of Andy Harris instead of talking about really what matters to the voter, what I'm paying BGE, because BGE is not allowed to generate our own energy. We're under the gun of PJM, and who else is we're getting our power from? If this is what our governor and our politicians think is important, we need to vote them out.
8: You
11: know, if they're thinking that redistricting is more important than the pocket, because BGE you will have with you always. They're being handcuffed because they are not allowed to build any more plants.
8: Oh, no, we talked about that a lot on my show.
11: The same legislature years ago under Martin O'Malley used to roll up their sleeves like a bunch of idiots, looking like, no offense intended, but they would roll up their sleeves trying to make it look like they're doing something. And he's talking about taking on BGE, and now we have no power plants here in Maryland.
8: I know. Thank you very much, John. That is something we talked a lot about on my show. And we're definitely going to talk a lot more about redistricting later on this week during my show and what Republicans need to do to I don't know, bring attention to this. Because I fear that this will be on the ballot come November. And for some people who don't pay attention are going to vote for this, not knowing the what it actually entails. Coming up next, we'll get into this topic. We'll jump back into this later during my show, probably around the 5 o'clock hour. But I do want to switch topics. And when did saving someone's life become political? Because we're going to talk about why Montgomery County firefighters are being criticized for getting ready to rescue people from drowning. That's up next on the Angela Davila's Show.
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8: All right, if you're just joining us, we've been talking about a routine enforcement operation involving U.S. Park Police and ICE that ended with multiple people fleeing a vehicle and running into the Potomac River. And Park Police called 911 because they believe people needed to be rescued. And Montgomery County Fire and Rescue did exactly what you expect. They responded and had boats, rescue boats ready. And thankfully, everyone made it out of the water before a rescue was necessary. And I think that should have been the end of the story. And if that was it, we wouldn't be talking about it today. But no, someone had to bring this to the spotlight and make this an issue that didn't need to be raised whatsoever. Montgomery County Council Member Kristen Fink weighed in and says firefighters may have violated the Trust Act because their response created the perception of collaboration with ICE. You should not be collaborating with ICE. Even CASA weighed in, and they're demanding answers from the county over why first responders showed up during an ICE operation. This is why we're talking about it today. Someone's like, why are you talking about this? This is not an issue. Well, it wasn't an issue until some people made it to an issue. What? And that's where I've been asking, what exactly are firefighters supposed to do? Stand on the shore and wait because ICE happened to be there? Let people drown? This seems to expose exactly what many people have warned about the Community Trust Act as well, and multiple rounds of guidance that have followed. If elected officials and lawyers and even the AG had to keep clarifying what the law means, is it any surprise first responders are caught in the middle of these situations and people having an opinion or an interpretation are trying to weigh in here? For me, this isn't really about immigration anymore. It's about whether we've reached a point where firefighters have to worry about legal interpretations and political optics before they worry about saving someone's life. So when seconds count, should first responders be thinking about the law or should they be launching the rescue boat? The line is open, 410-467-WBAL, or you can also text me at thegreensolutionsremodeling.com text line at 410-467-9225. Let's bring in Bob from Carroll County. Thanks for calling in, Bob. What do you make of this story?
22: Well, if I didn't know better, because I grew up in Montgomery County and moved out of there in 1984 after graduating from college. But mm-hmm. That statement could just as easily, bear with me, mm-hmm. be said by a conservative mm-hmm. pointing out the irony of this policy. You follow me?
8: Okay,
22: as
8: keep
22: far
8: going.
22: As could this make these people, pointing out that the policy is bad because it could make firefighters double think mm-hmm. whether or not they really should. Now, I know better, having grown up there, and let me tell you, Angelette, Montgomery County, since when I grew up down there, has gotten radically, radically Democratic.
8: Oh,
22: so
8: yeah.
22: At this point, I've got to ask the person that said that, and I want to avoid calling her names,
8: mm-hmm.
22: But, you know, what is more important? Is her advocacy of this anti-ICE thing more important, or are the very lives that they are that she purports to represent and purports to support, are they more important?
8: Yeah.
22: And the last thing I'll tell you, as a former first responder, 8 years in police work, those firefighters are not going to do a double take. They're going to do the right thing, and their first duty, just like a U.S. doctor that treats in a war, the other side's injured parties. Those firefighters' first duty is to preserve life. I really don't think it's going to change anything as far as what their reaction is going to be.
8: Mm-hmm.
22: But I do think that she's trying to get click points or whatever from this and making herself look stupid.
8: Yeah. Yeah. Thank you very much, Bob. And this is the thing. By the statements that we heard, it is obvious they care more about their agenda than illegal immigrants. It makes me question whether some of these folks, you know, the activists, politicians, the organizations are more interested in using illegal immigrants to advance a political agenda than they are in protecting the people they claim to represent. Think about it. When first responders are criticized for preparing to save lives, what message does that send? If someone had drowned in that river, the outrage would have been immediate. ICE would have been blamed. The Trump administration would have been blamed. Maybe the firefighters, maybe not. It would have become just another national political story. Instead, everyone survived because first responders were ready to do what they always do, save lives. And somehow that's the controversy. To me, that says this isn't really about immigrants anymore. It's about keeping the narrative alive because outrage fuels activism. Outrage attracts cameras. Outrage energizes supporters. But saving lives should never be controversial. If your response to this story is to criticize firefighters for being ready to rescue people from drowning, then I think it's fair to ask whether politics has become more important than the very people you say you're fighting for. If the goal is truly to protect people, shouldn't we celebrate that no one drowned instead of criticizing the people who were ready to save them? Man. Have we become so consumed with turning ICE into a symbol that we've forgotten the basic mission of first responders to protect human life no matter who's in the water? Oh, boy, this is frustrating. Anyways, when we come up, I think something that everyone can relate to. Should HOAs have the power to foreclose or should only banks have that authority? Stay tuned for more.
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6: News. I'm Stephanie Officer. A judge in Los Angeles has ruled there is enough evidence to put singer David, real name David Burke, on trial for the death and dismemberment of 14-year-old Celeste Rivas Hernandez, LA District Attorney Nathan Hochman.
7: Mr. Burke now is eligible for death penalty. The death penalty considerations are now being weighed.
6: Burke has pleaded not guilty, and his attorneys say there is insufficient evidence for murder. New details after Brian Koberger filed court documents to challenge his conviction in the Idaho college murders following his guilty plea last year. ABC's Kana Whitworth.
24: Koberger is currently serving four consecutive life sentences. He's representing himself and has provided no new evidence. Legal experts say that post-conviction petitions are rarely overturned.
6: The Idaho college killer once studied false confessions as a criminology PhD student. He wrote in his studies in 2022, the American system has, quote, produced many false confessions. This is ABC News.
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25: Our county police are searching for a 24-year-old man wanted in the death of a woman found inside a Columbia home. Investigators say Darman Concamo Santiago is accused of strangling 35-year-old Esmeralda Perez Mendez of Tacoma Park. Meanwhile, four men were arrested after reports of armed individuals and shots fired at Gunpowder Falls State Park, where officers removed three firearms. In Baltimore, we'll continue weekend roadblocks and ID checks in Fells Point as city leaders work to improve late-night public safety.
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3: Traffic.
26: The top story around the Baltimore region this hour is some good news at the Fort McHenry Tunnel. The earlier disabled vehicle inside northbound 44 has been officially cleared, allowing traffic to recover through the area. The only thing left slowing drivers down now is the overnight construction on I-95 one more time. Work continues inside the Fort McHenry Tunnel, with bores 1 and 3 closed overnight. That setup is causing only minor delays approaching the tunnel either way. Over on 895, traffic is moving freely with no work currently active inside the Harbor Tunnel, so we'll finish up on the Beltway, where the only overnight work zone is on the outer loop. That's from Green Spring Avenue to 795, blocking a single right lane. But outside of that, both loops are moving without any significant issues at this hour. I'm Spencer Gaynor, WBAL News Radio 1090 and FM 101.5.
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3: Weather.
27: Just a slight chance for a storm this evening. Temperatures drop into the low 70s tonight. High humidity going into Wednesday. Wednesday in the low 80s for the highs. And we could have multiple times of thunderstorms on Tuesday. The concern is the storms could actually turn severe. Possibility of damaging winds, heavy rain, maybe even an isolated tornado. So make sure you stay weather aware wherever you plan to be throughout Tuesday. The risk for storms will continue into the evening. Isolated storms possible Wednesday and Thursday with highs in the mid 80s. I'm meteorologist Ava Marie on WBAL. 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
10: Tomorrow, everybody, Tuesday, will be the latest hearing where I name an audience in reference to the lawsuit that was filed by the Inspector General of the City of Baltimore, Isabel Cumming, against the City of Baltimore and the City Solicitor's Office for denying her and her office access to information, Brian, they've been readily getting for 8 years. Then all of a sudden now, it will block because of allegedly some Maryland Public Information Act problem that was newly discovered to be a problem. Just at the time they were looking into Monsi and the sidestep program. I digress. But anyway, the hearing is tomorrow. So in anticipation for that, a filing was put in on Friday by Isabel Cumming, the Inspector General. But it included something new, Brian. It included affidavit from a former city solicitor, former federal judge Andre Davis, who back when he was city solicitor in 2017 was tasked with creating the new Inspector General office. Now, what am I talking about? The Inspector General position, Brian, existed before Isabel Cumming came along. It was appointed by the mayor. It was very weak, and it was under the basically control of the city. The voters of the city voted back, if you remember, in 2017 to make it an independent office and have it, you know, its own board and everything else. Well, Judge Davis, then City Solicitor Davis, set all that up. So anyway, he was, you know, brought into this now. And in his affidavit, I'm going to just make it suffice to say, he says the whole city argument that somehow we have to rely now on the Maryland Public Information Act is a novel and extraordinary assertion. Mm-hmm. I love how lawyers use words like that.
11: Yeah, very interesting. So he completely says the way that this thing was set up and then the three different amendments, right, that were created through a ballot initiative all were
10: done.
11: By the
10: way, Ryan Dorsey was the one to help push this. Isn't that incredible?
11: Right. Fully endorsed, as he said, by Councilman Ryan Dorsey's efforts to support a charter amendment that created an independent OIG.
10: And he helped to put that together. And never, he said, did any city solicitor look at this as violating the Maryland Public Information Act. And what's important behind this, everybody, is everybody who is involved with this outside of the current, like, leadership at City Hall says this is BS.
11: Yeah.
10: This is BS. This is ridiculous.
11: This is the one part of this, what is it? This was an affidavit?
10: Yes, from the Solicitor David. But there's a filing. It's the affidavit is part of a 31-page filing that went in on Friday, was submitted on Friday.
11: Which has the testimony of Davis.
10: Correct. It's
11: deposition or whatever you call it.
10: Yes, affidavit.
11: This is what he said. He said that he recognized that there could come a time. This is when they were discussing this and passing this.
10: Mm-hmm.
11: Recognize that there could come a time when the city law department could be in conflict with the efforts of an independent OIG to carry out a fair, objective, and principled investigation. Accordingly, it was absolutely critical that the new regime of the independent OIG must have independent authority separate from the city solicitor's similar charter-based authority to go to court to litigate the interests pursued by the OIG in carrying out its own investigation. And ultimately, this was resolved. So it is pretty clear,
10: isn't it?
11: That Anthony Davis says, we thought about this.
10: Yes.
11: We thought that there might be a chance where there is an issue, that there is a conflict, there is friction between the Office of the Inspector General and the city and the city solicitor.
10: So they need their
11: own
10: power. They need their own subpoena power and all that to do this stuff.
11: Right. So that's why we went in these steps in order to do that, to give power to the OIG so they didn't have to worry about being blocked by the city solicitor or anybody else in City Hall. So I don't know. I mean, that's pretty clear from him and his testimony.
10: And he was there for the creation of it.
11: Yeah.
10: Everybody, all of this, I know this has been like a pulling teeth type of exercise, but all of this, though, comes back, Brian, to the problem that existed with Monsi and Sidestep before this, as he writes it. City solicitors were there when he was there, and then Jim Shea and others had never had a problem with the OIG doing this stuff.
11: Right.
10: Until now.
11: It's amazing how now that there is an issue with it. And then, you know, you have to say, well, what got into Ryan Dorsey? What changed for Ryan Dorsey? I mean, he's the guy that was pushing for this and wanted all of this. Now, it's fair to say 2017 to 2022, different times in Baltimore City. things weren't exactly going very well in government. We had some issues with a former mayor. We had a lot of violence. We had a lot of crime.
10: We had a lot of problems.
11: A lot of changes. A lot of mismanagement of money. So I imagine that there were a lot of people who were worried about what was going on and said we needed to have this in order to make sure we don't have problems and look foolish. But now all of a sudden, now that there was one particular thing that Brandon Scott was upset about, Ryan Dorsey has seemed to have sided with the mayor.
10: I'll put it this way. They're quiet. You don't hear anything from the city council people, except for Councilman Mark Conway, who we know he's kind of on the outs with leadership, as well as state elected officials who seem to be very quiet as well, state elected officers. But this decision, depending on what happens in this case, everybody, will affect Baltimore County. It's going to affect Howard County. It's going to affect Montgomery County, where all of those inspector general positions are now fighting this fight. They're all fighting this access fight of stuff they used to be able to get that they can't get now because of what Baltimore City did.
11: Okay, but correct me if I'm wrong. When Mark Conway was pushing for this to give her the power that he needed, it was in a committee that was chaired by Ryan Dorsey, and Ryan Dorsey basically did not allow that thing to go through.
10: I think you're right. Yeah. I think that was in his committee. I just can't remember. You're probably right. It was in his committee.
11: I'm almost positive that was the case where Ryan Dorsey just said, nope, we're not going to go forward with this.
10: Well, that's okay. That's what the courts are for. See, if folks want to act obstinate in the elected official realm, you can always see what happens in court. So this hearing tomorrow, to me, is going to be very, very important to figure out, if they make a decision, what the rules of the road are moving forward. We just saw again, everyone, and the reason this is all extremely important, if it wasn't for the inspector general report on this Patapsco plant that, you know, we heard a horrible condition, we saw the pictures, do you think the head of the solid waste division would be gone? I mean, we had the mayor on, you know, talking about, you know, it's a personnel issue and, you know, he's no longer there is what they say over and over again. That's the significance of his office. They highlight things that need to be addressed. And this instance was working conditions. They were working in a place that was 90 degrees inside the offices during the day. Showers are broke, all this other stuff that were allowed to exist except for the light brought forward by this office.
11: Yeah. I don't know. I mean, that seems pretty compelling to me that the former
10: Judge Davis, Andre Davis,
11: would say that, you know, absolutely, this is what we created and this is why we wanted it. We wanted it for this exact same purpose that we're fighting over now. So I don't know. This judge's ruling,
10: she's already said things from the bench that make you think she's going in this direction. She just hadn't ruled yet. Yeah. And I just wonder what the... I'm not a lawyer, so I don't know what the legal steps or hoops you got to jump through are, but this should have been, I would think, have a decision by now.
11: It seems promising for the Office of Inspector General. I'll put it that way.
10: Well, Judge Davis, again, I love the words that they use to basically say you're full of you-know-what. It's a novel and extraordinary assertion. I just love the way they phrase that. It's very novel. Yeah. You know, you're full of cow dung.
11: AI, can you give me another way to say this guy's full of BS?
10: Exactly.
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10: We are joined this morning by Maryland State Senator Justin Reedy. He's the Minority Whip of the Maryland State Senate. Senator Reedy, how are you, Senator?
1: Morning, sir.
2: I'm good. How are you guys this morning?
10: Great to hear your voice as well. You're also, Senator, a member of the Joint Audit and Evaluation Committee. And before we get to the special session and ask you about this, I want to ask you about the most recent audit that came out July the 15th, which, amongst other things, according to the Department of Legislative Services and their audit entity within them, says that the Family Investment Administration did not have comprehensive procedures to ensure that the 24 local social service agencies determined eligibility appropriately. Now, what am I talking about? One person was receiving public assistance when they just won a lottery, $2 million lottery. We had 1,858 prisoners receiving SNAP and TCA benefits while incarcerated. Senator, what did you think when you saw this?
2: Well, I think it really confirms that the systemic failure to really verify eligibility in an efficient and timely way for these welfare programs. And what's frustrating to me is I've also on the other end, and there's challenges with Medicaid as well, I've on the other end found where people who are in senior living homes trying to get Medicaid extended have been denied because of weird snafus. And so trying to get care for people who need it and qualify has been a problem. And so really been a systemic failure. And government's number one job, as far as government agencies that handle money, is to make sure that taxpayers' investment is protected, not wasted, and that people who are supposed to get help and need help get it appropriately. And we do not have the kind of oversight, the kind of system that's working right now.
11: So where's your confidence level that it is either going to be right or is better than what we have seen with this report that came out?
2: Well, I'm frustrated because, as you know, we've had many of these audits come out. And as you guys also know, of course, audits go back years. So it's not to say there were never any problems before the current administration. But what we're seeing is with all of the audits that have come out in the last couple of years and lots of turnover in these agencies after the fact, that there's just not the focus on making sure that the dollars are being accounted for properly. And then if there's a problem with staffing or with getting things approved because you don't have the right staffing, then prioritizing that staffing. I can tell you, if my taxes were wrong, I don't think the state would have these kind of screw up figuring out I hadn't paid my taxes properly. But yet somehow with these kind of SNAP and welfare programs, it seems like it's sort of like, well, mistakes are going to happen, you know, and we just can't have that anymore. Not when we're facing the kind of budget challenges we're facing in the state.
10: I'm glad you mentioned budget challenges. Maryland State Senator Justin Reedy is on board with us. He's Minority Whip of the Maryland State Senate because, according to a whistleblower that we had on our show, Senator Reedy, they were discussing back in January the fact that the state was artificially keeping our error rate at a certain place when it came to SNAP and other things like that, because if we kept it at that certain rate, we'd avoid a penalty at the end of this year because of the One Big Beautiful Act now that's in place. It could be up to $240 million. Well, guess what? We're below that now. So there's a great possibility that the state of Maryland might owe the federal government $240 million because of errors like this.
2: Yes, and already the audit shows we had to pay $28 million in a fine already previously, a couple of years ago. And so, yeah, again, it's like not only are we wasting taxpayer money on the front end, but then paying these fines means – and again, it means that, you know, it's whether you're a conservative Republican like me or you're somebody who's much more liberal and thinks the government should do a lot more and spend a lot more – we all ought to be frustrated when government and upset when the money we're giving isn't going to the things it's supposed to go to because it's not being properly accounted for. As far as accountability, you know, this last session, we in the Joint Audit Committee, Republicans and Democrats, we worked together to pass some legislation to try to put more oversight within the Department of Budget and Management to try to go in and troubleshoot some of these areas. But I think we need a much closer forensic look at everything going on. And so it's very frustrating to continue to see more and more audits coming out.
11: To your knowledge, not just through this audit, but in all the other audits that we have seen, and I think the number at one point was like said to be like $1.2 billion worth of monies that were in question here. Has anybody been fired or has anybody been suspended or reprimanded in any way that you know of?
2: And this is the interesting thing. Obviously, you know, the Department of Human Resources, he moved on a few months ago.
1: Senator, if you could talk into your phone, you're drifting away a little bit for us. Go ahead, Senator.
2: I apologize. Can you hear me better?
1: Yeah, much better.
2: Yeah, sorry. The Department of we've had a changeover with the Secretary of Department of Human Services, but that was a while ago. We never seem to hear that, hey, we've taken steps and people are being fired or moved or that's one of the challenges with a state government that's full of sort of public sector unions with tremendous power, too, is oftentimes we it's like opaque. You can't find out. And that's what I would like to know when we have our next hearing is what's been done to fix this and to hold people accountable for the mistakes.
1: State Senator Justin Reedy is on board with us. We're talking about the multiple audits that have come forward. As you say, not just for the years of the Moore administration, even though it's the bulk of the years, it goes back to 2021 is this particular audit. We're talking about 2021 through 2025, but just the whole way of trying to keep state dollars in check. Now, it would seem to me, Senator, that amongst other things, this and some very other important energy issues would be of paramount importance. However, we know that August 3rd through August 5th, when a special session is underway, the legislative leaders, President, Senate, Speaker of the House, said nothing else will be discussed. You can't even put a bill in for anything else during a special session, Senator.
2: Yeah, I got to be honest. I can't imagine why, if we're going to bother to go down there, we wouldn't want to address multiple things, at least have public hearings, if not legislation, on the soaring energy costs, which there are steps we can immediately take to relieve some of that burden, especially heading into the winter months that are going to be here before we know it. The DDA issues that I know you've talked about on your air as well, disability funding issues and how that's happening, the cuts that are coming, and apparently based in some cases on information that wasn't completely correct. This issue of this kind of issues with audits, all of these things are things that we are a much greater priority, I believe, to everyday working Marylanders than whether we put an amendment on the ballot to change one congressional district just so Wes Moore has a better chance to run for president. I think it would be much better use of time for us to spend time down there working on issues that will really impact everyday Marylanders.
11: Is there any chance at all that you could stop this from happening?
2: I think it's going to be really tough to stop the vote because they need 29 Senate votes. And obviously, myself and our Republican senators are going to vote no. I don't know about other members of the Democratic caucus and what everybody's plans are. They need 29 votes. They have 34 Democrats. They need 85 delegate votes. They have 102 Democrats. So it seems like they'll have the votes to put it on the ballot. I think what's critical is, again, I will certainly argue that they shouldn't, but I think they do. I think what's critical is that every voter know, and again, no matter what your party is or what you think about Donald Trump or what you think about Wes Moore, you're going to have a vote on this on the ballot in November if it goes on the ballot. And it's an opportunity. This is not just saying, hey, we're going to have 8 Democrat congressional districts. What it's going to do is remove important constitutional protections. We haven't seen the bill yet, the language, but what we hear and what we expect is it's going to remove the sort of the contiguity requirements in the Maryland Constitution that some argue only apply to state legislative districts, but it's going to make it clear that doesn't apply to congressional districts. I think it's a huge mistake because it's going to remove an important protection that says we got to have districts that at least make some kind of sense that can't just willy nilly cross over natural boundaries and some of the other things. And I think it's people will have a chance to vote down this constitutional amendment. Voting down the constitutional amendment doesn't mean that you're siding with one party or the other. It just says, hey, let's keep these important constitutional protections in place.
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10: 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Don't give me that. 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
2: And some Baltimore City residents are raising concerns about a roadway project in Northwest Baltimore. What they're saying coming up.
3: And the White House threatening school funding in Anne Arundel County, how it involves a transgender student, a lawsuit, and a local school.
4: WBAL TV 11 News at 11 starts right now.
3: Good evening to you. I'm Andre Hapkins.
1: And I'm Deborah Wiener. Thank you for joining us. We are keeping an eye on alert weather that may make its way to Baltimore tomorrow afternoon.
3: Yeah, here's a live look over downtown Baltimore after what was a pretty perfect summer day. But as the saying goes, the good times, they just don't last.
1: Yeah, meteorologist Ava Marie with us now. And Ava, just making some changes in the last few minutes here with a thunderstorm alert that really could hit the whole state tomorrow.
5: Yeah. I think the main concern for storms will be during the afternoon and evening, and that the warmest part of the day is when the storms have the best chance of turning severe. But a shower or storm could always pop up a first thing in the morning as well. But the focus will be on the afternoon. You can see it's quiet right now across the state, though we do have some cloud cover. There actually were a few isolated heavy storms that developed on the Bay Breeze on Monday evening. Temperatures in the 70s now will drop just a couple more degrees overnight. It is feeling a lot more humid, and there's a slight chance for showers overnight into the morning hours, and sometimes the showers can squash the threat for severe weather. But I think anytime midday and into the afternoon, we're going to have to watch as the storms will feed off some energy and even some spin in the atmosphere to the point where they could turn severe. It's not a guarantee, but it is something you should monitor, especially if you plan to be outside anytime on Tuesday. We'll see highs in the low 80s with high humidity. There could be heavy rain, damaging winds, even an isolated tornado or isolated hail. Once we get past the severe threat, we actually have some decent weather coming up the rest of this week. And I'll be showing that in your 7-day forecast.
1: All right, Ava, thank you. And with the threat of storms, you can see what is moving through your neighborhood and turn on the lightning tracker to keep your family safe. This is all for you on radar in the WBAL TV 11 News app. Tonight, some neighbors in the Hanlon Park area say they are concerned about road construction planned in their Northwest Baltimore neighborhood.
3: Among other significant changes, those include bike lanes, something that came up during a community meeting tonight.
1: Our Kyrie Stewart is live in the neighborhood. And Kyrie, you spoke with folks there about why they say this is a problem.
2: Yeah, that's right, I did. And I want to show you the stretch of road right here behind me that we're talking about. This is North Duklin Street between Liberty Heights Avenue and Gwynn's Falls. I want you all to imagine bike lanes, permanent parking, and one lane of traffic in each direction. Well, that's the idea that the city has for this stretch of road. And during a meeting this evening, residents raised concerns about the plan and the process.
6: We were not involved in the decision-making process.
7: The people don't really have a voice.
2: Monday evening, several residents near and around Hanlon Park voiced their thoughts on the city's plan for work on North Duklin Street between Liberty Heights Avenue and Gwynn's Falls Parkway. The city will be adding complete streets upgrades during a resurfacing project. And part of the plan includes adding multimodal lanes that can be used by bikes, permanent parking, bump outs, and reducing car lanes from 4 lanes to 2.
8: We do not think that it makes sense to put a bike lane or a multimodal lane on every street in the city. That's not a network. We're thinking about building out a network so you can get to all parts of the city safely and easily. Right now we have a network that works for cars in the city, but we are seeking to make sure that we have a network that works for biking and walking and rolling and taking transit.
2: The city says that it's designed to be safe and accessible for people walking, biking, and driving. But some think otherwise.
7: The narrowing of the roads and including those bump outs and just taking spaces away from cars is what I think does not work.
9: Coming on Gwynn's Falls Parkway, there are cars that do not slow down. And I don't think the bike riders would be safe, even with a bike lane.
2: And during the meeting, a big point of contention is that many residents say that they feel like the city could have sought more input from the surrounding community about this plan.
10: We are pro-safety. We want everybody who uses the streets to be safe, but we want them to be prioritized for use.

0: including the voices of the people who live in those residences and communities.
1: Well, DOT says that right now this is the public engagement and input phase. They said that the final design phase is set to begin around wintertime, and then installation is set to start around sometime next spring. Reporting live here in Baltimore City, Kyrie Stewart, WBAL TV 11 News.
2: Kyrie, thank you. The man wanted for strangling his girlfriend in Columbia this weekend has been arrested in Texas. Police believe that Darwin Carcamo Santiago killed Esmeralda Perez Mendez in Columbia overnight. This was on July 25th, and police found her body in his bedroom with injuries to her neck. Police believe that is when he fled to Texas, where he was arrested today. In Baltimore County, police are looking into a deadly hit and run from the weekend. Early Saturday morning, a cyclist was hit and killed by a car on Merritt Boulevard near North Point Road. The driver fled the scene. If you know anything about this case, you're asked to give police a call.
3: Charges are pending after four men were found with guns at Gunpowder Falls State Park. Around 7:15 yesterday evening, police were called about shots fired on a park trail. Officers arrested the four men and confiscated three rifles. An investigation is underway. A 16-year-old is being charged as an adult in connection with the death of 35-year-old Quentin McClellan back in February. The teen was served the murder warrant while in juvenile booking on an unrelated charge. He is now facing a first-degree murder charge.
2: New tonight, President Trump asking the Supreme Court to limit mail-in voting, and this comes in the form of an executive order that would create a federal list of voters and only deliver ballots to certain people. 23 Democrat-led states, including Maryland, sued to stop that order. They argued that voting is left up to the states in the Constitution. A federal judge blocked the order for the midterms, and an appeals court upheld the decision. There's no word yet on if the high court will take this case. Reports of diplomacy between the U.S. and Iran has devolved into more fighting in the past, and there is hope again tonight as fighting has hit a three-day pause. Our Jason Newton following today's developments for us. And Jason, cautious optimism from the president tonight.
4: Yeah, there is. But like you said at the top, we've been here before. Yes, mediators from Qatar and Pakistan, they are playing middleman once again here. And it's hard to tell if anything will stick. But the current pause in 2 weeks of fighting does indeed help. The president rallying in Michigan today, visiting GM workers and making a play for the midterms. But the war in Iran looms. The Strait of Hormuz is the prize, it appears. And Iran saying it's closed, waiting and wanting for having control, the U.S. maintaining its blockade. The president saying that the two nations are back at the table.
5: We're talking right now. You know, they wanted to talk. Their people said, please don't drop, don't shoot last night, the night before, two nights. Don't do it. You know, we're having good talks. So we'll see what happens. I think there's a good chance that something could happen. And if it does, good. If it doesn't, we go back to doing what we were doing 2 days ago.
4: Iran saying that there are no direct negotiations happening at this time, saying mediators are carrying messages from the U.S. As for everyday Americans, the fighting can be tied to the average cost of a gallon of gas hitting $4.11. Meantime, the president set to meet with Israeli Prime Minister Benjamin Netanyahu tomorrow in Washington. Deb.
2: Thank you, Jason. Senator Mitch McConnell's office releasing another image of the ailing Republican today amid widespread speculation into his health status. McConnell has not been seen in public since going to the hospital. This was back in June. That was reported as a fall in his home. And since then, few details have been released. Today, his team says he's going through intense physical therapy, adding that he is looking forward to going back to work.
6: I think it's been very clear to people across Kentucky that his update was not sufficient. And, you know, I don't know if he has a conversation with a journalist. I don't know if he has a conversation with the governor. I don't know what his staff are doing. But we have a responsibility to the American people.
2: As of tonight, there is still no timeline on his return to work.
3: The Trump administration says it's taking enforcement action against Anne Arundel County Public Schools over allegations the district withheld information from parents about a student's gender identity. Ashley Henson joins us now to walk us through this case.
2: The U.S. Department of Education says two Anne Arundel County parents complained that the school system helped their daughter present as male at school without their knowledge. The complaint says the parents later discovered the situation after receiving an email referring to their daughter as he. The department says when the parents asked school administrators for information and records, they were denied access. The education department says the district's policies improperly treated that information about a student's gender identity as confidential and unlawfully prevented parents from accessing education records protected under FERPA, the Family Educational Rights and Privacy Act. Now, the agency says it is now working with the Justice Department on enforcement, which could include court action and ultimately the loss of federal funding. AACPS has responded to the lawsuit, saying they haven't received any notice or any findings from the Department of Education, but they do take FERPA seriously. Now, earlier this month, those parents filed a lawsuit against AACPS over the same allegations, arguing its gender identity policies violate their constitutional rights by keeping parents out of those decisions. In the newsroom tonight, I'm Ashley Hinson.
3: Ashley, thank you. In Northern Virginia, police say the wife of NFL coach Eric Bieniemy was shot by the couple's son last night. Bieniemy is now a coordinator for the Kansas City Chiefs, but was previously working for the Washington Commanders living in Ashburn, Virginia. 27-year-old Elijah Bieniemy is now charged with shooting his mother. He's being held without bail.
7: Our hearts go out to Eric Bieniemy and his family. Thoughts and prayers are with them. I can't get into details on it, but things happen sometimes, and Eric will work through it. He's got a great support group here, as does his family.
3: Mia Bieniemy is recovering in the hospital tonight. At last check, she is in a stable condition. Right, a showdown setting up inside of a Baltimore City courtroom tomorrow.
2: It's still ahead on WBAL TV 11 News. The decision a judge is set to make in the morning and what it means for the inspector general and the mayor.
3: Plus, Johnson & Johnson set to pay out billions over baby powder. The alarming allegations against the pharma giant and what it means for parents all over the world.
2: And the Baltimore Ravens returning to the field in just a few weeks. What practice looks like as a new coach takes the reins.
8: And thunderstorms likely on Tuesday, but there's a risk they could turn severe. I'll time them out when we're back with your forecast.
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10: The long-term construction project is scheduled to resume on 95 in Harford County between Route 24 and Route 543. Now expecting single and possible double lane closures from 9 a.m. until 3 o'clock in the afternoon. This is the long-term construction project expanding those express lanes for the future. 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
2: Are on their way to people who receive SNAP and other benefits across the state. The new cards are part of the Maryland Department of Human Services effort to fight fraud, with millions stolen in the last few years. Looking from June 2021 to February 2025. An audit also says DHS did not properly award an EBT services contract, which delayed the rollout of the new chip and tap card, something DHS disputes.
13: There was no delay here. Even while we were working through the contract issues, there was tremendous preparation that would have needed to happen anyway on our side to make sure that our systems and our data and our techniques were ready for chip and tap cards.
2: DHS released a statement saying, in part, quote, addressing audit findings is a top priority and a shared responsibility across the agency. Tomorrow, a court battle over access to Baltimore City records could reach a pivotal point. The issue is between the mayor and the inspector general. And we obtained copies of the latest IG filings, and our Kai Reed has a look.
14: Well, Deb, Mayor Scott claims Isabel Cumming wants unprecedented power. The IG says she's trying to just protect city taxpayers. She's urging the court not to dismiss her lawsuit and to allow it to go forward. Now, a judge will likely make the decision tomorrow. Inspector General Isabel Cumming filed suit after her office was denied access to city documents during an investigation into Monsey and its sidestep program. But the mayor's office wants the case dismissed, arguing the IG is seeking unfettered access to records. Cumming was told she has to file a Public Information Act request. The city charter gives the IG's office subpoena power. Cumming alleges it wasn't until her office sought records to one of the mayor's priority projects that he questioned her access to information. In court filings, Cumming claims Mayor Scott and his solicitor are acting like supreme rulers, writing, "The only overlords seeking to deprive the citizens of Baltimore of transparency are the current mayor and his appointed city solicitor." David McClintock was Baltimore's inspector general from 2010 until 2013.
15: If we can't get access to data, we can't function. We have one substantial power as inspectors general, and that's access to information and what makes us unique.
14: The judge could make a decision from the bench rather than take more time. We did reach out to the mayor and the IG today. They were not available for comment. In the studio tonight, Kai Reed, WBAL TV 11 News.
2: Nearly $4 million is heading to several organizations across Maryland in efforts to expand access to fresh and healthy food in food deserts. Those are areas without access to grocery stores. Today, Governor Westmore announced 44 organizations across 18 counties will receive grants through the state's Nourish MD program. The grants range from $25,000 to $150,000. The funding helps with facility upgrades, equipment purchases, and cold storage spaces.
16: And every Maryland family, we believe, deserves access to fresh and healthy food, the ability to put that food on their table in an affordable way without the barrier of long distances to travel and without the barrier of cost.
2: The projects include a permanent food hub in Baltimore's Cherry Hill neighborhood, a new full-service grocery store in Hagerstown, and year-round food hubs on the Eastern Shore and in Prince George's County.
3: It's a nice consumer alert. A big pharma company has agreed to pay billions to settle claims tied to ovarian cancer. Johnson & Johnson says the billions will settle tens of thousands of federal and state lawsuits. The pharmaceutical giant has agreed to pay $5.5 billion to settle lawsuits that allege its products cause ovarian cancer. Johnson & Johnson has been fighting those claims for years and says there are 76,000 pending claims. The company says this agreement is contingent upon 95% of plaintiffs taking the deal. The women who sued J&J claim the iconic baby powder and similar products made from talc gave them cancer. Out of the $5.5 billion payout, Johnson & Johnson said it would pay up to $3 billion in 2027 with no further payments due before 2028. JetBlue Airways is offering passengers more payment tiers as regards airfare. The airline will have a main economy section along with even more Blue First and Mint. Those sections will determine how much legroom you'll receive along with other services. And once you choose your section, you'll be able to pick your ticket price from three tiers: base, standard, or flex. All three come with a carry-on included. Standard will give you 3 points per dollar spent, and Flex will give you a refund to the original way you paid. JetBlue CEO Marty St. George stated, quote, customers will be able to book what's right for them first, the onboard experience, and then the fare option, depending on their preferences around seat selection and refundability. Now, the strategy follows similar moves made by United Airlines and Delta Airlines, and when it comes to capitalizing on the rising demand for premium travel, JetBlue gives Wall Street a second quarter earnings report tomorrow morning before the bell.
8: Thunderstorms likely in the Baltimore area on Tuesday, and there's a risk that the storms could turn severe. We actually have a large portion of the state under that risk for severe weather. You can see all the yellow on the map. That's a level 2 out of 5 severe risk, and it includes the possibility of some damaging winds, heavy rain, an isolated tornado, even isolated large hail. A lot of it does depend on the timing of the storms. If they especially come in the afternoon and evening, that would increase the chance that they have most of the energy available and can turn severe. We did have some thunderstorms pop up on Monday evening on the Bay Breeze. Those have died down. Now I'm watching the next piece of energy that's sneaking in out of Pennsylvania, but that's pretty isolated and will likely weaken overnight. But there's a lot of batches of storms that are coming out of the Great Lakes region. You've been hearing about all the severe weather that's been happening out there. So we have to watch these as they head our way heading into Tuesday, especially during the afternoon and evening. So the first piece here, maybe there's some sprinkles popping up overnight into early Tuesday, and then there may be a few more showers that might even develop towards about 9 or 10. But I think a lot of the energy is coming in during the afternoon and evening, and in that case, there's more of the energy available for them to turn severe. So if that happens, these storms could be briefly heavy and intense as they come through, and there's enough spin in the atmosphere, we have to be concerned about an isolated tornado. So this will be something we have to monitor anytime from the midday through the afternoon all the way into the evening. That threat may not completely die down until about 9 or 10 in the evening. And then we'll get quiet over Tuesday night and going into Wednesday. It is feeling a lot more humid, and humidity is a big part of making the atmosphere more unstable. So 75 right now in Baltimore, 71 in Bel Air. We'll drop a couple more degrees overnight into early Tuesday. Now, again, there could be some isolated showers or a rumble of thunder overnight, even into the morning commute. But I think the greater risk for storms starts midday going into the afternoon. Really, anytime you plan to be out Tuesday, though, good idea to keep your phone with you. You can have the WBAL app, and it will send you an update if a severe storm is heading your way. So it's mainly the midday through the afternoon and evening at the greater risk for storms, which includes the threat of lightning and rain, but then there's even that possibility the storms could turn severe. We're going to be in the low 80s for the highs on Tuesday, and it's going to feel very humid. 7-day forecast. Once these storms die down on Tuesday evening, just isolated activity could be left Wednesday and Thursday. It's actually a little more breezy those days with the winds at about 15 miles per hour. Maybe that'll help because it's still pretty warm and humid even on Wednesday and Thursday with highs in the mid-80s. Upper 80s towards the end of the week with a little more sunshine on Friday and Saturday. The humidity really starts to build again going into Sunday, and I think Sunday could be the next time we get some showers and storms, and a few of those could last into Monday as well. But for Tuesday, make sure you're monitoring the weather as you plan to be outside.
3: All right. Thanks for the heads up, Ava. So Baltimore,
8: yeah.
3: Seattle, uh-huh. Boston, New yep. Orleans, some of the great seafood sure. cities of the United States, right?
17: But after today, we might have to add Chicago to that list.
3: Can you tell?
17: All right. Because the Windy City unveiled its 800-pound fish ball today.
3: Okay.
17: Yep. Chicago is trying to create the world's largest fish ball because that's what we need.
3: It's a big fish ball.
17: They just might have done it. What is a fish ball, you may be wondering. And if you're not wondering, what's wrong with you? Anyway, it's a ball made of
3: minced fish meat
17: and seasonings. Chicago's was made of invasive carp, killing two fish with one stone.
3: That's what you did there.
17: And if everything goes as planned, and surely it will, the city will have broken the Guinness World record for fish balls.
3: Biggest fish ball.
17: Pete, we need to see your face. Let's see what your face is saying.
18: I feel like all the cats in the world are just going to come flying in. I think Adley's thinking about the fish ball. I don't know. I don't know. Some fame mogging going on from Adley. I don't really know what's going on, but I do know that we had a black squirrel going crazy in Detroit tonight. We've got the fish. Please come back. Sports is next. We're going to have fun.
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18: Well, the intensity of 3 1-run games over the weekend gave way a little bit tonight for the Birds. Blasting 3 home runs certainly helped, but also a nod from a curious visitor to Comerica Park that reminded us sometimes it's kind of a silly game. First a 3 with Detroit. We pick it up bottom 3. Orioles up 3-0. Zach McKinstry, a liner to center. Leody Taveras, that was not played well. Gets behind him. McKinstry races around for a triple. He would score on a sac fly. Orioles giving away runs has been a theme of late. 3-1 to the fifth, now 4-3. Taveras makes amends, turning on that pitch like my dog turned on me when I ran out of milk bones. Just like that, it's a 5-3 game. Two batters later, Coby Mayo doing his tattoo work to left field. Yeah, he can hit righties. His 14th of the season brings home Jackson Holliday, who went 4-for-5, by the way, while playing shortstop. 7-3 to the sixth. Tyler O'Neill pinch hitting for Dylan Beavers. Just ripped to left. T.O., healthy is a little more interesting. 8-5 Birds. Then it gets squirrely. A black squirrel running free for a couple of innings, and finally they decided they had to do something about it. The 13 members of the Detroit grounds crew with towels trying to subdue the speedster. I kid you not, that squirrel went 4 miles in that field today before they finally corralled him. How about to the eighth, McKinstry to right center. Colton Cowser now in center. Well, that's how you do it. Beavers, we got a cow, we got a squirrel, we got all sorts of stuff going on here. Birds win it 8-5. Coby Mayo, postgame, not about his home run, but the visitor they needed on the field, that guy. Maybe gal.
28: I thought it was crazy. He was fast, got his exercise in today. And I'd love to know his steps count for the day. But no, it's funny. I think everyone got a good laugh out of it, and the fans are even booing, getting him off the field. I mean, I wanted personally to stay on the field. I mean, it makes the game more interesting.
18: More wildlife on the field, please. I am with Coby. I stand with him. Not a lot of action in the wild card standings tonight, but the Orioles, with their win, pulled even with the Mariners and Astros, 2 games back of Cleveland for the... Well, Cleveland's a game ahead of them. Then the Red Sox have... Well, you know, it's all kind of a mess now. We have 2 months to go. It'll be fine. Dean Kramer going tomorrow night, looking for a bounce back from a rough outing last week against the Red Sox. Well, Lamar Jackson comes to camp healthy, as Jesse Minter told us today. They will, though, take the right precautions to... They keep him that way. Lamar won't play in the preseason games, and that the 3 joint practices, they'll provide a sharper environment really for him than any of those vanilla preseason games would be. Now, we also spoke with new offensive coordinator Declan Doyle today. He provided a video tutorial, answered some questions, and on the record, including what can we expect as far as QB-designed runs. Lamar Jackson, of course, the greatest running quarterback in history, but he's 29 now. We saw what happened last year when he got dinged up. Chances for a playoffs, they crater. Doyle says he has lots of experience in working with Taysom Hill and Bo Nix in QB runs and understands that Lamar provides a unique challenge to the defense. However,
0: every week we're going to have something that, you know, we're going to be able to threaten the defense with it. It doesn't necessarily mean it always has to go. It doesn't necessarily mean, you know, there's not going to be a week where he's got to run the ball four or five times. Every defense is different, and I would say that really is dependent on who we're playing that week, what do we think we need. It helps to have that guy that can, you know, beat a defense, and yet at the same point in time, you want to make sure, like, he's your most valuable guy. You want to make sure that you're keeping him out of harm's way.
18: Never forget, he is your most valuable guy. And please stay with us. We have lots of valuable people, including Ava, with another check of the forecast. That's right after this.
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0: Here comes another stormy Tuesday, just like last week.
1: Right.
0: Heavy rain, damaging
2: wind. The trend
0: wind.
2: Is your friend.
0: I know. It's so if you got a fun plan on a Tuesday, another
3: just
0: tough one for you.
3: Yeah.
0: Yeah. But stay weather aware. It's not the whole time, but the afternoon and evening, a few rounds are possible.
1: There goes fun Tuesday.
2: Thanks, Ava.
4: It's kind of a thing.
3: It was
4: a thing. Until you came around.
3: That's all for us right now. Tonight's show starts in the shower next.
5: Jesse.
6: Let's go, guys.
7: Hey, did you guys know that kids who play sports earn more money when they grow up?
8: Of course. I knew that.
9: Hey, did you guys know that kids who read books have a bigger vocabulary?
8: Oh, yeah, absolutely.
7: Mm-hmm. Wow, jinx. Did you guys know that friendly children have more friends?
8: Mm-hmm.
9: Oh, yeah.
8: Mm-hmm.
9: Yeah.
8: That's true. I knew that. Did you guys know that winter babies are better at music?
9: Everyone knows that.
8: Oh, yeah?
7: Yeah. Pretty obvious.
8: Yeah.
9: So
8: yeah.
9: Obvious. Oh, hey, guys, did you know that most people think they're using the right car seat for their kid, but they're not?
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9: I'm pretty sure you didn't.
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11: Okay, gang. So, chances are there'll never be an emergency ever, ever again.
9: Mm-hmm.
11: But, just in case, let's talk about a plan.
9: Okay.
11: So, who's gonna do what? Anyone? Yeah, okay, perfect. We'll figure it out as we go. So, who is going to grab the go bag?
7: What's a go bag?
12: It is a bag we do not have that is filled with things we really, really need in an emergency.
13: Guess we won't have to worry about it then.
11: Ah, good point. 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
11: No doubt.
12: And Julie will be on the phone with Jill, Devin, Melissa, Karen, and Bruce.
11: Well, this is great. I am so glad that we don't have a plan.
12: I know.
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16: Overnight, there's scheduled work being done on the Chesapeake Bay Bridge. The bridge maintenance work in the westbound span is scheduled to continue, expecting one lane closure, and you will see that from 10 p.m. until 5 a.m. And then one lane of the westbound span is expected to be closed from 9 a.m. until 2:30 p.m. for bridge maintenance work as well. 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
4: Weather. Slight risk for a thunderstorm this evening. It is feeling a lot more humid as temperatures drop into the low to mid 70s tonight. Highs in the low 80s on Tuesday with a possibility of multiple rounds of storms, even first thing in the morning. Any storm that develops on Tuesday has the possibility of turning severe with heavy rain, strong winds, possibly even isolated tornadoes or isolated large hail. So make sure you stay weather aware all the way through Tuesday evening. By Wednesday, only isolated storms. Temperatures will be in the mid-80s. I'm meteorologist Ava Marie on WBAL News Radio 1090 and FM 101.5.
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18: We like to measure things in politics by the number 100, 100 days out in the presidential, you know, he gets elected or she gets elected president of the United States.
3: Uh-huh.
18: And we say 100 days into office, what have they accomplished? What have been the problems? Well, we are 100 days away from knowing who will hold the control of the Senate and the House in 2027, because that's where we are on the map. When you look at the calendar, November 3rd is right around the corner. Mm-hmm. Believe it or not, you've got some places that do early voting in September. So we're really, you know, a month and a half or a month or 2 months at the very most away from early voting.
17: You might as well call it election season, not election day anymore.
18: So, I mean, 100, yeah, you're right. We're under, it's like with a pumpkin spice latte. When that becomes available, you know that you can vote in this country. Right. So that's where we are right now. Take a look at just the bigger picture and the temperature of the room right now across the country. And with 100 days left, you have to say that the ball is on the Democrats' racket here. Mm-hmm. It appears that a blue wave is coming. When you look at the poll numbers, it's pretty bad. It's pretty bleak for the president of the United States. His job approval, he is 16 points underwater. That's just the real clear politics average. Mm-hmm. There are certain polls that have him well over 20 points underwater. Mm-hmm. So this is with some favorable polls for him. But it's 41 approval, 57 disapproval for the president of the United States. When it comes to Iran, ABC News just had a couple of sound bites there. And the numbers and complaints from a Republican and even the Speaker of the House said last week, we need to wrap it up. It doesn't appear that it's going to wrap up anytime soon. But the president is way underwater on Iran. Only 37% approve versus 60% disapproving. And then when you look at the just generic congressional, who do you want, Republicans or Democrats in control? And usually when this leans more than 4 points in either direction, it's bad news for the party that is losing. Right now, it's 49-43 in favor of the Democrats. So, C4, I ask you,
17: yes,
18: as we stand here 100 days away from knowing who is going to control the House and the Senate, what do you think is going to happen?
17: Well, again, just looking at Cook Political Report, 530 Club, as well as 538 and some of the numbers out there, I'm sticking with my prediction from our right before Christmas show of 2025. I believe that the Democrats take at least 20 seats in this race, which put them well above what they need in order to get the majority in the House. The Senate, that's another thing. But right now, Brian, when you look at Iran and kind of where Iran is, we're 5 months now into Iran. If this thing continues like this, according to NBC news poll on Meet the Press yesterday and Steve Kornacki, 37% of MAGA support continuing the war with Iran. That's President Trump's base. 37% of MAGA. That means almost 6 out of 10 either don't want it to continue or only if costs don't increase. And costs are increasing.
18: Yeah.
17: Costs are increasing.
18: Gas prices are well over $4 a gallon. Look, there is a feeling that there's only about 16 to 20 toss-up congressional elections in the country these days. Other ones are usually pretty
17: particularly
18: safe.
17: After redistricting, too, after all these districts have been drawn.
18: And then, some of the redistricting in Texas and in other places have helped Republicans a little bit. Democrats have done some things in California, but probably not enough to offset the movements that Republicans have made in other areas. So there is that. The Republicans have a heck of a lot more money than Democrats do. But I'm with you. I mean, if the economy and an unpopular war continues, I mean, I just don't see any way this thing turns around in the next couple of months or that we
17: wind
18: up getting out of it.
17: But also turnout, Brian, when you think about what a midterm election is all about, and that's why the party in power usually loses in the first midterm, you know, once the election is held up for the presidency, because the party that is out of power has energy because they're angry. They want to, you know, get some payback for losing the election 2 years before. And unless things are going swimmingly well for the president that's in office, like for Reagan or for George H.W. Bush, the Bush 41, usually there's a shellacking, as President Obama said, in this election, this one coming up.
18: Right. But the congressional districts have been gerrymandered to a point where it is almost kind of like, well, you know, kind of going in what it is. It's almost like the states. It's almost like the Senate. It's like you got battleground states and there are only a handful of those seats. So that's the only thing that is kind of giving Republicans any hope.
17: But will
18: at
17: they
18: all
17: turn out? See, that's what I'm saying. Turnout is key here. And if you are upset with the direction things are going, you're not going to vote for a Democrat, but you might not vote.
18: Well,
17: you might sit home.
18: I often say this about Wes Moore. I said, what has he actually accomplished? What exactly has the president accomplished? Like, what is he running on?
17: Well, the bottom of the border, and which, by the way, of all the issues, according to NBC News, for the first time in President Trump's administration, he's underwater on the border. Okay. Even though we know that the border is more secure than it's ever been in history. The reason underwater on the border is because of ice interactions.
18: Right.
17: That's ice. It has nothing to do with the border.
18: It's being conflated from the border with what is happening with ice.
17: But still, perception is reality is my point. Right. And when you ask the question, what has he accomplished? If you ask most people, they would probably say the border, but then ice muddies that.
18: Yeah.
17: You know?
18: Right. I mean, so there's just not much that is going to get independents excited. And then one of the reasons why Trump won in 2024 was because he was able to get people who typically didn't vote, especially young males, to go out and vote. I just don't think that, especially without him on the ballot and any real reason to say, yeah, I want more of that. The Joe Rogan vote, if you will, who clearly
17: I was about to say he got the working man and woman vote too. He got younger people, but more importantly, he got in some of these Rust Belt states, whether it's Michigan, whether it's Pennsylvania, all the swing states that he won because of the working class vote. And these working class people are hurting.
18: Right.
17: They're hurting right now when it comes to costs and stuff.
18: Just don't see how it's possible that they hold on to the House. And unless they're able to somehow really brandish the Democratic Party as the socialist party of America, which is a possibility that's how stupid the Democrats are.
17: That's like pulling out an ace when you need one, four cards left in the deck. Yeah. But the Democrats, we're going to talk about this later with our DSA Today analysis. Yeah. If you just listen to what is now the energy of the Democratic Party in a lot of these elections and what they want America to look like, most normal people sit at home and go, oh my God.
18: Yeah.
17: Are you serious?
18: Right. So that could work in a presidential election for sure. I don't know if it's going to work in a congressional
17: election. Well, look at the candidates a lot of these Republicans are running against. In order for a Democrat to look normal, they have to dissuade themselves of the DSA stuff. And if I'm a Republican running, I would be in a debate with, like in September when people are paying attention, say, this is what they stand for.
18: Yeah.
17: Candidate, Democrat, do you stand for that? Put them on the spot.
18: Now, when it comes to the Senate, I do think Republicans are going to hold the Senate. I just think they're going to lose the House, hold on to the Senate.
17: Because they need four seats. Dems need four seats.
18: They got to flip four seats. Yeah. And it's just, it's home field advantage. The Republicans are playing home field in a lot of these Senate races. North Carolina likely is going to be flipped. Mm-hmm. Ohio's got a real likelihood of being flipped in Ohio.
17: Sherrod Brown, former senator running there.
18: You had a chance in Maine, but Plattner and that whole thing just kind of blew
17: imploded
18: up in their face. And they do have another candidate now, and there seems to be polling that suggests that the new candidate is still a little bit ahead of Susan Collins. I find that hard to believe that they're going to wind up winning Maine at this point. Texas was always a long shot to me. Iowa, I'm sorry, that seems like a long shot.
17: But Alaska
18: is a possibility. Mm-hmm. So North Carolina, Ohio, Alaska, and then you have to, and Alaska won't be easy, but it's a possibility. Then you have to win in Maine or Texas, and then you have to hold Michigan.
17: Exactly. That's the next one. Can you hold Michigan, which is now, if Stevens, the woman, the congresswoman, does not win, and you have Dr. El Said, that's a problem for Democrats.
18: Right. So and New Hampshire's is a chance for Republicans as well. It's probably,
17: I think that's
18: about as
17: shot
18: much of a chance as Iowa flipping to blue. But so it's such an uphill battle in the Senate, and the Republicans do have a ton of money. And I think that the president will wind up losing the House. He'll have a smaller hold on the Senate. And then, what happens in this final 2 years?
17: But Iran is the key. If Iran continues in this middling place and we continue to see gas prices, Brian, drifting between $4 and $4.50, and they're now saying in reports that since the war started, Americans have spent $1,200 more at the grocery store than they would have normally spent because of energy prices and the impact. Those types of things impact people's voting come November.
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23: Our county police are searching for a 24-year-old man wanted in the death of a woman found inside a Columbia home. Investigators say Darman Concamo Santiago is accused of strangling 35-year-old Esmeralda Perez Mendez of Tacoma Park. Meanwhile, 4 men were arrested after reports of armed individuals and shots fired at Gunpowder Falls State Park, where officers removed 3 firearms. And Baltimore will continue weekend roadblocks and ID checks in Fells Point as city leaders work to improve late-night public safety.
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24: And every once in a while, they're going to set some things up, but they don't have much left. And by the way, they are talking to us right now. They'd love to make a deal. I don't think they're ready to. I don't think it's time yet. I'm willing to listen, but they cannot have a nuclear weapon.
25: While diplomatic efforts unfold with Iran, the Iran-backed Houthis in Yemen are once again in direct conflict with Saudi Arabia after attacking 2 Saudi-owned oil tankers last week. The Saudis responded with heavy airstrikes against the Yemen-based proxy group. The Houthis then ramped up attacks on Saudi oil refineries, launching new missiles over the weekend. Days ago, President Trump issued a warning to the Houthis, saying that if attacks on vessels in the Red Sea continue, that both the Houthis and Iran would pay a military price.
17: That is Fox News' Trey Yinks reporting on the latest, Brian. We anticipated, New York Times is out there talking about it, a ramp-up this weekend of more bombing after 13 straight nights of United States and Iran going back and forth with missiles and bombs and, you know, us attacking Iran and Iran going after Jordan and neighboring countries and setting missiles up. But it didn't happen. As a matter of fact, for 2 straight days and still haven't heard anything that it's occurred overnight, they didn't fire at each other. However, as you just heard there, Trey Yinks talking about like whack-a-mole, this thing has tentacles. You now have the Houthis and Saudi Arabia firing missiles at each other over what's happening in the Red Sea. And then to add on top of that, we get reports this morning that Iran has now ramped up threats against Vladimir Zelensky. That's right, the president of Ukraine, because Ukraine, apparently, Brian, attacked a couple of ships that were in this area of the Caspian Sea, taking oil to Russia. So, and the reason Ukraine did this, apparently, is because Iran has been providing drones to Russia to attack Ukraine. So you see how all of this is just connected.
18: Yeah. All intertwined. I'm a little surprised that nothing big happened this weekend.
17: Yeah.
18: Thought it might happen. During the White House Correspondents' Dinner, I thought it might be a perfect time to kind of do that. Or maybe you wanted to wait until after that was over.
17: Isn't that when they got Osama bin Laden was doing the White House Correspondents' Dinner?
18: Yeah, I think
17: when
18: you're right.
17: Obama did that?
18: I think so. I think it was during that time frame. Yeah. Or it wasn't that exact moment, but no. I think that's when they got the intelligence. Or something happened that weekend.
17: That's what I'm saying, that weekend.
18: But look, I we're in the same boat that we were in last week. There's no end in sight to this thing. Diplomatically, I think that the White House would like for it to go away that way, but there's no indication that there's any movement that where they feel like
0: it's
18: that
0: like a pause.
18: I think the president sees that as basically a Hail Mary at this point for any kind of deal with Iran. So what do you do? And then, you know, you throw in that it actually seems like we're getting more logs on the fire, yeah. not fewer, with Ukraine now and Russia and the Houthis doing some stuff here and there, and Saudi Arabia getting attacked.
0: Now, can we stop with Saudi Arabia for a second? Because if you remember last week, one of the things that we were talking about, Brian, was a nuclear deal. Now, this was for domestic use of nuclear material in Saudi Arabia, only to find out, though, that President Trump kind of conditioned the nuclear arrangement with Saudi Arabia on the Abraham Accords, getting Saudi Arabia to sign with Israel. And that's now thrown, you know, that up in a lurch. And so it's a lot of different things going on in the Middle East that are destabilizing or not stabilized, I put it that way.
18: Yeah. The Wall Street Journal did report that the plan was for this thing to happen on Friday, like a major military campaign to go on for several weeks. Mm-hmm. Basically, what we did at the beginning of the war was going to go back on 2 weeks
0: the
18: of
0: Times
18: heavy
0: reported
18: bombardment
0: it too. Yeah.
18: That it was going to. And the president pushed it off. And there is some indication that our declining munition stocks was a big reason why.
0: Well,
18: we don't have enough of these anti-missile capabilities that we need in order to fight off Iran from, you know, shooting at our Arab partners as well as our Navy vessels.
0: Well, United States Senator Chris Van Hollen, yes, our senior senator from Maryland, was on the Talking Head shows talking just about that, Brian.
1: We have depleted our interceptors, which are the weapons we use to intercept incoming Iranian attacks, which are obviously necessary to protect American troops. And so we are depleting these every day, despite the fact that we could face other potential conflicts around the world.
0: We're facing the same problem, everybody, that Russia is facing with Ukraine when it comes to these very cheap drones that can be made at a very minimal price, Brian. And Russia has to knock down these drones with very expensive interceptors. Same thing with us. We've got to knock down. Apparently, when the war started, Iran had 70,000 of these types of drones. Now, they've shot a lot of them off, but according to most independent reports, they still have somewhere in the neighborhood of 15,000 to 20,000 of these drones. And it's expensive to use ours against theirs.
18: Yeah. So, I mean, if that's the case, and again, this hasn't really been shot down in any way, pun intended, by anyone in the White House. Now, the president didn't say that we have far more munitions than anyone in the world, but do we have, it's other munitions that we need. It's not the bombs per se that we need. It's the anti-missile stuff.
0: To knock stuff down in air.
18: Yeah, I mean, that's what you need. You need the defense aspect of it, and that's what the UAE wants. That's what Saudi Arabia wants. It's what we need if we're going to take over the Strait of Hormuz. We got to have the ability to shoot down these missiles. Otherwise, you've got troops that are sitting ducks in some of these areas. Most of the casualties that we have seen have come from missiles that have wound up hitting
0: bases,
18: Air Force
0: bases
18: in these countries. So we have to be able to shoot them down. And if that's an issue, well, I mean, it's absurd that it's an issue. It shouldn't be an issue. And it tells you also how many we've gone through over the last several months, which is a problem on its own.
0: And it tells you the changing of the war when it comes to drone use as opposed to the traditional military missiles and everything. So everything still, Brian, comes down to, as it has, you know, since we started this and Iran knew they could do this, to the Strait of Hormuz. Here's more from Fox News on this.
25: Despite this, the Houthis are still threatening the Bab al-Mandab Strait, saying that a blockade on Saudi vessels remains in effect. We're also tracking another interesting development involving Ukraine. According to Ukrainian President Volodymyr Zelensky, Ukrainian forces struck Iranian vessels that were carrying military cargo between Russia and Iran in the Caspian Sea, an expanding front in this war. Countries across the region do remain on alert today, including Israel. The Israelis held a cabinet meeting this morning, and there are questions about what the days ahead will bring.
0: I have been asked to try to do this. Bab al-Abad. That's the best I can. Bab al-Abad. So that's terrible.
18: Bob.
0: Yes. That is the strait that we're talking about, as well as the Strait of Hormuz, which they say slowed up this past weekend. Trey Yinks, once again, Fox News, on the report there. Now, having said that, though, this morning, according to reports, we've seen a decline in Brent crude. It's down to back again like $90 a barrel. So it's going to float back and forth. But that's the issue. How can the oil flow continue to the point where it's not economically harmful. Now, the new prime minister in the UK, this guy Burnham, who just took over, apparently he's trying to organize one of his first acts, a meeting with other European countries, talk about the need to do something with the Strait of Hormuz because of their dependence on
18: what's going on. What does that do something mean?
0: We're going to find out.
18: I don't know. He's not a fan of Margaret Thatcher, so I'm going to guess he's going to go the other way what Margaret Thatcher would do, which would be to actually support the United States in this
0: endeavor. He's talking about it, though, at least.
18: Well, good.
0: He's talking about it.
18: I don't know. It just seems like we're spinning our wheels more, and there's no strategy. What's the strategy?
0: Hurry up and wait is what it looks like.
18: I don't know. I mean, the strategy, the way we do these things is whatever the president feels like doing at that time of day.
0: Mm-hmm.
18: And it looked like last week that it was, hey, we're going to go guns a-blazing weekend. And then he said on Friday, no, we're not going to go. Qatar told us that they're actually talking to Iran, or Oman wants to start the diplomacy back up. And so
0: what does that really mean, though?
18: Who the hell knows?
0: Exactly. They want to talk. No, what does that mean?
18: We have no strategy. If we do have a strategy, they're keeping it very close to the vest and no one's leaking it out. But that also tells you that they don't have a strategy, that they're kind of just winging it and hoping that this is going to take care of itself instead of putting something forward that actually could work. And it may take months in order to do it, but you have to win it. That's what you need to do more than anything else. Win the war.
0: Having said that, as this lingers on and we keep looking at what's happening in the Strait of Bab al-Abbad, as well as the Caspian Sea, you're seeing the extension of this, everyone, bring in all these other disputes. The Houthis and Saudi Arabia have been fighting each other for a long time. We know how long, 4 years now, Ukraine and Russia. So these other conflicts are now being embroiled in all of this.
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0: that are looking in the greater Penn North area saying, this is where I would like to buy a home.
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2: The long-term construction project is scheduled to resume on the outer loop of the Beltway near Pikesville, expecting single and double lane closures between Greenspring Avenue and Reiser Sound Road. That pavement operation is scheduled to take place again. It'll be from 9 p.m. until 5 a.m. the following morning. 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
3: Weather. Thunderstorms likely Tuesday in the Baltimore area with the risk they turn severe. A slight chance for showers in the morning, but more likely thunderstorms in the midday, afternoon, and evening. They could produce damaging winds, large hail, even an isolated tornado, so stay weather aware. It will feel very humid on Tuesday with highs in the low 80s. Storms die off through the evening. By Wednesday and Thursday, only isolated storms and a brisk wind with highs in the 80s. I'm meteorologist Ava Marie on WBAL News Radio 1090 and FM 101.5.
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0: Welcome back. Just kind of talking about the state of things and this vandalism issue that's taking place. I mean, you think about this for a minute really quickly. You can get back out to those phone lines here in just a moment. We now basically have invested $30 million in security for Fells Point, and much of that is because of some of the juvenile problems, some of the just open air drinking and things that we allow to get out of control. If you think about this in the context of going to your doctor or your dentist, right? And if you've ever had certain issues when it comes to dental work, if you've ever gone to the doctor and they tell you that you need to do certain things so this doesn't become a problem, take care of yourself. So that long term, you're not spending an inordinate amount of money to fix the problem that you could avoid now, right? And it feels like we're now dumping tons of money with still without a real fix or solution. Now, I know we can't just fix certain kids, but you have to deal with them. The tens of millions of dollars, if you consider this, that we're dumping into certain programming, and that includes security, that we're putting into these rec centers, into the pools, and then we're having to go back and do more. We have to point back at accountability and consequence. We have to, right? I feel like that's tied to it, where, okay, now that we fixed this, you're not going to be able to do this again. You've had scenarios in your home before. You spill something on the couch or on the carpet. Okay, you blew it. You're not bringing drinks back into this room. You know, we've had scenarios here in the radio station. You spill something on the board. You know, don't bring drinks in here. You blew the opportunity to act like an adult. You blew the opportunity to act mature and respect something that is shared property. I feel like we've strayed away. Let's hear from Jonathan and Matt Washington. Good morning to you, Jonathan. You're on WBAL.
10: Hi, TJ. Well, there's something also that I don't think people are understanding, when the gentleman that called earlier said, and I looked it up, that they have in the lower income areas, homeowners in D.C., you know, with $150,000 row homes or, you know, to lower than anything else in D.C. And it's I believe it's because they have a transit metro system that everything connects, where people from those areas can get to the better jobs, can get to resources. Do you think that that helps? That makes a difference?
0: No. And thank you for bringing that up, Jonathan. It opens up opportunity. What's interesting about that concept, right? The concept in the Washington metropolitan area with their robust connectivity of a metro system is in contrast to what we have here in Baltimore. But in Baltimore, in the Baltimore metro area, it's don't let those trains and buses come out to the suburbs because they're going to bring crime. It's a mentality thing where we look at it there and we say it's a bustling system that moves people around to greater opportunity. Now, I would also say that I rode both over the past couple of days, DC Metro and the Baltimore Metro. The new trains are out in the Baltimore Metro, and I rode them a couple of days in a row, as a matter of fact. And one day I'm on it, and it's getting later in the evening. I'm like, oh, wow, I wonder if the new trains have changed some behaviors. Then the next day I'm on them, loud music. I don't know if they're vagrants or what, but drinking wide open containers of Budweiser, smoking on the train. If you don't have rules and you aren't getting on that train, kicking people off right then and there, then this is going to proliferate. Now, the D.C. metro system, again, as I've said it before, that's built and used by more of a working class environment as opposed to shuttling people who are generally in the lower income spectrum from place to place. Ours is limited. So it does play a role, but it also comes with a responsibility. We're not going to tolerate it. Period in the story. And if you want to be better, you have to do better. And I feel like we often dumb ourselves down, and goes back to what I'll bring up yet again, that soft bigotry of low expectations, where not everything is racist. It's some racial aspects to it and why the system isn't built that way. Gentrification is not the worst word in the world, because once again, are we okay allowing people to live in filth? Are we okay allowing people that are clustered as low income, you all in that area, and we're going to put rich folk over there? No, we have to do better and understand that you can live better. You go and look at Perkins Square now, not Perkins Homes any longer, and look at the transformation. If you don't have accountability when it comes to inspections and things like that there, the new Perkins Square can eventually look like the old Perkins Homes if there's no accountability. Just like I said about Lexington Market, if you continue to allow the same thing to thrive that was thriving around it in the past with the old building, then the new building is going to be just a new building with the same old problems. You have to be deliberate and say there's going to be a shift and a change. We're not talking about gentrifying via race. We're talking about gentrifying based on behavior. And we have to open our minds to that, in my opinion. Let's hear from Mike in Baltimore. Good morning to you, Mike. You're on WBAL.
11: DJ, how you doing?
0: I'm well, man. Happy Monday.
11: All right. We're back to the same old thing again. And I'll say it. Pain is a teacher of what not to do. Now we're going to throw goo gobs of money at juvenile crime, just like we threw goo gobs of money at education. Mm. And that ain't improving either, and neither is crime. Because it's not going to improve unless you, like you said, accountability. And accountability with the parents. Yeah. See, we've lost a generation or two of parents. We simply have. And we won't admit it. We won't acknowledge it. The test scores are down and the crime is up. Why is that? Because the parents don't care, so the kids don't care. And you talk about D.C. D.C. has a totally different mindset. See, they believe that one day all of them have a shot, all of them have a chance. Whether you're a doorman at a hotel at D.C., you can hopefully strive.
0: But how did they get there, Mike? How did they get there? Because it wasn't always like that. I mean, let's be realistic that we go back just to the early 90s, just 30-something years ago, where D.C. was the murder capital of the world, of the United States. Then you get to 2012, they had 88 murders in D.C., and we've seen them, you know, go up and down, but nothing close to where they were, and we've watched their population increase as well, even outpacing Baltimore. How did that mentality change? Because it wasn't always like that.
11: No, well, what you did is the same thing. See, you locked up the kingpins because crack cocaine and lead paint really have some real fundamental dynamics to why Baltimore is the way that it is. And the same way with D.C., we keep forgetting about the crack herb. What it did, it stabilized a lot of families in a lot of cities around this country. Even with the heroin epidemic, the opioid epidemic. And that's why we're seeing the vintages of that. Yeah. You know, people, when they want to get high, they forget about raising children. There were girls, women out pulling, for another word, and coming home 3-4 days later, and their mothers, their grandmothers, their mothers were watching the kids. And you know, I don't know, you're not a grandparent yet, but grandparents parent different than parents. They don't want to spank their grandchildren. They don't want to yell at them. They don't want to put them in timeout. They don't want to send them to their room. So now these kids are growing up with being unaccountable. And then they're raising children.
0: Yeah.
11: And then it's the social media. It's a whole gamut. But unless we put some real study to it, because politicians love us to have these problems. They love it because they keep a job. Yeah. So the same way they do gobs of money at the education, it's going to be the same thing with crime. Unless somebody really gets serious and says, you know what, it's going to be accountability, or it's just going to be the way that it is.
0: No, thank you as always, Mike. I appreciate you. It's, again, we think about all this money. You know, I'm a big, when it comes to crime and grime, it's a big deal, big issue. But I also want to transfer that energy to empowering communities, where I told you I've been part of community cleanups for, I did it for a long time. It was a big thing leading them. But I'm kind of against it at this point. I'm kind of at the point of, you know what? If this is how you want to live, then that's on you. And I'm not talking about the illegal dumping. I'm not talking about that. I'm talking about the greater filth, just the gutters.
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0: This goes back to last week where Attorney General Anthony Brown issued updated guidance for state and local law enforcement agencies working with federal agents. What's interesting, the lead in this really focuses on law enforcement and their work with them. And you think that the last, what we talked about in Montgomery County and their standards that they have there was public safety, first responders in general. That includes the fire department. They're probably locales here in the state of Maryland, in the metro areas, even ones that have this whole situation, you know, going on with the community trust acts and the different acts that they have locally. It's probably one where locally say, no, you know, our fire department, if they need to assist someone in distress and they happen to be someone taken into custody by ICE, we are going to assist that person in distress. That's just the natural part of it. I'm actually curious. And if you're a Baltimore fire EMS, when it comes to the federal building downtown, if a detainee is held in a the federal building downtown, the Fallon building, and they are saying they have heart problems, does the Baltimore City Fire Department show up, or is it a federal, do they have their own special federal clinic within the building that handles it? I'm curious. I feel like I know the answer, but I'm curious because it feels like if the answer is Baltimore City Fire Department shows up, is that effectively the exact same thing that happened in Montgomery County? But anyway, back to this. But if you know the answer to that, if you work in fire service and you've been called there for a detainee having some sort of medical emergency, I'm just curious, genuinely curious. But anyway, new guidance guidance for Maryland law enforcement on the requirements of Maryland law when working with federal law enforcement agencies. This is a new update to reflect the laws that have gone into place that will be going into place for 2026 legislative session. Senate Bill 1, the number one topic there. The number one topic there was establishing identification and face covering requirements for law enforcement officers, and that's going to take effect on October 1st, meaning that the ICE agents cannot cover their faces. Okay, no one's going to enforce it. Now, do we want our local law enforcement to attempt to enforce those laws, really? And again, you talk about the chaos and confusion. This law in and of itself is chaos and confusion. I said it when this was being debated during the General Assembly that what I can foresee potentially is if officers are in the area of some level of working with and their face coverings, the officer will be the one that gets charged or something, not the ICE agent. It'll be the local officer. It feels like this is just clear as mud at this point on how this is going to be enforced. Like a local, who is the enforcement entity that's going to tell the federal agents that you can't be here with their mask on? The Community Trust Act that, of course, went into effect back in May, emergency legislation and governs the use of state and local law enforcement resources for civil immigration enforcement. So we think about that complicated, those complicated matters. And they said that this is from the state's, I'm sorry, the Attorney General. The guidance is designed to help law enforcement agencies throughout the state understand and comply with their obligations under the state law when interacting with federal agents. It applies to all state and local law enforcement agencies and was shared with those agencies as well. Now, again, we think about this, and it feels like it's doing nothing more than complicating matters more than it is actually clearing up and clarifying matters. So here we are right back to this exact same place. And I don't understand how we keep it feels like complicating this. Like this is you're going to need an entire schematic before you can answer the call. And here's the thing. Here's the part of the issue, another part of the issue that I have with this. When we think about, we know that a lot, some local politicians in particular, they can't say the words ice out of their mouths. They'll say, we're working with the DOJ. We're working with the ATF, FBI, DEA. What's interesting about all this, and I can call out some of my black politicians here. We know that some of the tactics that have been used in the past, and go back to the 60s and 70s and think about the CIA and FBI, some of what they did had an effect on black minority communities. But we're okay working with them, right? Because that's what people want in their communities. And they are great partners at getting some of these criminals off the streets for longer periods of time than we could ever in the local system. But when it comes to ICE, we've allowed this issue to just take away all sense of common sense. And here we are. Thank you. Got an answer. Baltimore Fire, I'm sorry, shows up if there is a person in distress or having a medical emergency at the Fallon building. Can anybody tell me how that's different from the 911 call that because they already have them in custody. You're facilitating in a way they already have them in custody. How is that much different than the 911 call about an emergency happening? I can't get it. I'm having a hard time understanding it. Texter says, I dislike ICE as it currently exists, but protecting life must always come first. We can't get our life-saving efforts twisted up in politics. And thank you for bringing that up. These scenarios are split-second decisions. And you think about something more complicated. Okay, ICE is going to a location or at a location, and there are undocumented immigrants there. Then arguably that they might have the legal warrants and all four. But they're also residents of the city, residents of the state, citizens of the United States that are also in there. Again, you are putting a timetable effectively on the public safety to make a decision. And we keep getting guidance, and you realize we've gotten different layers of guidance over the past few months about how this is all supposed to work. And realistically, I think that all it's done is overcomplicate matters to where when rubber meets the road, when that emergency is happening, and for any of us who've worked in whether it's crisis communication or literal emergency response, those of us that were like the grunts and actually did the work, we tell the people with the book, throw that damn book out the window. You don't look at the book right now. You rely on your experience and common sense and make the best decision. If you need to go push pause and read a book to respond to an active crisis, an active emergency, we have a bigger problem on our hands. And it feels like right now, if a scenario were to take place today or tomorrow, it's like, let me go. Guidance, page 3, subsection C, B, 1. Okay, this is what we do in this scenario. Oh, we forgot to add in this scenario. What if undocumented immigrants run from ICE and jump into Potomac and are in a life-threatening situation? That I'm looking through the pages of guidance, and that's not there. What do we do then? And I know it sounds highly exaggerated when you hear from me, but that's where decision paralysis comes in, because you're so confused by the red tape that has been put in place while we're trying to bandage all of this up. We can go back to when this first passed. I believe that was back early this year in April or March, whenever it passed. Remember, the governor sent out letters to all of the law enforcement agencies. And I'm trying to not conflate things. If we were talking about the 287G versus the community trust, where it became very confusing. And I remember I think I had like Sheriff Gaylor on after that went through, and I said, all right, so what is the literal change today based on what happened and the guidance that came out or the instructions that came out from the governor? And it was a layer of confusion. It was, well, don't really know what happened, because it almost feels like what the governor is saying is, no, we still do public safety and you still do the public safety work, and there are still circumstances that you're going to interact with ICE. And then we get to a point where, no, you don't interact with them. Which way do we go? Which way do we go? And it just makes it so overly complicated for an issue that is not that challenging.
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20: ABC News, I'm Stephanie Officer. A judge in Los Angeles has ruled there is enough evidence to put singer David, real name David Burke, on trial for the death and dismemberment of 14-year-old Celeste Rivas Hernandez. LA District Attorney Nathan Hochman.
21: Mr. Burke now is eligible for death penalty. The death penalty considerations are now being weighed.
20: Burke has pleaded not guilty. His attorneys say there is insufficient evidence for murder. At least one tornado in the Midwest Monday. More than 500,000 customers lost power in Illinois, Wisconsin, and Indiana. ABC News meteorologist Danny Beckstrom.
22: Strong storms in the mid-Atlantic by morning and drenching downpours bringing flood concerns to the I-95 corridor by midday. Flood watches posted in Philly and New York City, with this slow-moving storm keeping heavy rain in play Wednesday as well. The other big story is the dangerous heat in the center of the country. Millions under heat alerts, cities like Memphis. That heat holds into at least Wednesday.
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0: The people who are victims are going to have to work a little bit harder. 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
0: We can't just chalk that up to, oh, well, that's life in Baltimore City.
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2: The long-term construction project is scheduled to resume on 95 in Harford County between Route 24 and Route 543. Now expecting single and possible double-lane closures from 9 a.m. until 3 o'clock in the afternoon. This is the long-term construction project expanding those express lanes for the future. 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
3: Weather. Slight chance for a shower on Tuesday morning. More likely we'll get some thunderstorms midday, afternoon, and evening, and they could turn severe. Possibility of damaging winds, hail, or even an isolated tornado. Make sure you're staying weather aware. It's going to be a humid day with highs in the low 80s. Storms taper off in the evening. By Wednesday and Thursday, only isolated storms left with highs in the mid 80s. The winds will be a little bit more breezy. I'm meteorologist Ava Marie on WBAL News Radio 1090 and FM 101.5.
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26: All right, if you're just joining us, we've been talking about something in regards to what people are feeling between now and Election Day, because we're 100 days out. I'm not asking who do you think is going to win. I'm asking what happens between now and then, and what could actually decide it. We were looking at polling from Meet the Press that was discussed yesterday, and there are really two competing storylines here. First, it's the economy. President Trump's weakest numbers aren't on immigration. It's on inflation and the economy. And if voters are still feeling squeezed at the grocery store, at the gas pump, someone texted me here on the text line a picture of what they paid today for 29, was it 29 gallons? I got to look it up. Anyways, yeah, it was a lot. You know, it's voters are going to vote based on feelings most of the time. Most of the time, right? The gas pump, trying to buy a home. And that could create the kind of political environment that usually favors the party out of power. But then there's a second storyline that was featured yesterday in Meet the Press, where while the majority of Democrats viewed socialism favorably, 52%, 77% of independents viewed it unfavorably. And that is the group of people that you need to persuade. And so I really love to hear from independent voters here. I really love to hear from independent voters today. What is going to move the needle for you? Is it going to be based on your wallet? Because I think Democrats can win this time around very shortly. But if they still have this Democratic Socialist of America tinkering and lingering on, I don't know if that is a winning strategy for them long term. And we talked about how this DSA is growing, not just, you know, in New York City. Someone said here earlier, like, let me go back on the text line. Someone said that, oh, yeah, you know, as well, anybody, the Democrats in New York are a little bit different than Democrats in Ohio. Well, it's. They're everywhere now. Yes, it's a little different, but they are growing here, even in Maryland. Ideas stay, you know, they don't stay confined to one city anymore. They spend, you know, we've spent weeks on this show talking about the growing influence of the DSA, even here in Maryland. We already have a DSA-backed lawmaker in Annapolis. We have DSA-supported school board members and a DSA-backed policy like the Baltimore Baby Fund that we talked about last Friday. These ideas don't have to win everywhere overnight. They spread one primary, one city council seat, one school board race at a time. So I think it's fair to ask whether what's happening in New York today could become tomorrow's debate here in Maryland and elsewhere. So I'd love to hear your thoughts. How are you going to vote, especially if you're an independent, between now and November? Where's your head at right now? 410-467-WBAL or 410-467-9225 at the greensolutionsremodeling.com text line. Let's bring in Bob from Westminster. Thanks for calling in, Bob, here. What are your thoughts between now and November?
10: Well, nationally, I think if I was a Democrat, I'd be rushing to my election office to transfer my membership or my vote mm-hmm. because that party is, I think, going to do irreparable damage. But locally, and I know you've been talking about nationally, and mm-hmm. I understand mm-hmm. that, mm-hmm. and I understand most of the callers are talking nationally, but locally, the one thing that's going to happen in the next 100 days is the special session in Annapolis.
26: Yeah, we talked about that.
10: Do not, please, sit home and not vote, mm-hmm. because there's going to be a constitutional amendment on the ballot in November in all likelihood. And it's critical to get out and vote about that.
26: You sound like you're pleading to one of my previous caller, Gene, who said he's going to sit out. Yeah.
10: Yes,
26: thank you.
10: Primarily.
26: Yeah.
10: Or all the Genes of the state.
26: Yeah. Thank you. Yeah. Thank you for bringing that up. I want to squeeze in a few more callers here. Let's bring in Raymond from Rosedale. Thanks for calling in. Raymond, what are your thoughts here?
11: My thoughts are that the Democratic Party hasn't offered the communities anything since they've been in power for over 60 years in the state. Mm-hmm. And people really need to think about what the Socialist Democrats are offering. They want to take away, they want to put prisoners out on the street.
26: Yeah.
11: And heaven help me, if you put them out on the street, watch your crime. That's going to go through the roofs. Mm-hmm. And if you think about not being able to protect yourself on the street, you better think about getting a license to carry, a permit to carry and loaded.
26: Yep.
11: Because you're going to need it.
26: Yep, absolutely. I hear you, John. That's a big concern for people. I wonder if they're going to take away our Second Amendment rights, because they want to upend everything. They want to upend the president, the White House, the Senate, the Supreme Court. Basically, they want to redo the Constitution. Let's bring in John here from Baltimore. Thank you for calling in. John, what are your last thoughts here?
12: Angelette, I am very disappointed that they were allowed, or our elected officials are going back to Annapolis for some special session for the redistricting, when the issue is we're not producing our own energy mm-hmm. in our state. That should be on the agenda of this special session. Why are we allowing them to pull us in about rigging system to get rid of Andy Harris instead of talking about really what matters to the voter, what I'm paying BGE, because BGE is not allowed to generate our own energy. We're under the gun of PJM, and who else is we're getting our power from? If this is what our governor and our politicians think is important, we need to vote them out.
26: Yeah.
12: You know, if they're thinking that redistricting is more important than the pocket, because BG&E you will have with you always.
26: Mm-hmm.
12: They're being handcuffed because they're not allowed to build any more plants.
26: Yeah. Oh, no. We talked about that a lot on my show.
12: The same legislature years ago under Martin O'Malley used to roll up their sleeves like a bunch of idiots, looking like, no offense intended. But they would roll up their sleeves, try to make it look like they're doing something. And he's talking about taking on BGE, and now we have no power plants here in Maryland.
26: I know. Thank you very much, John. That is something we talked a lot about on my show. And we're definitely going to talk a lot more about redistricting later on this week during my show, and what Republicans need to do to bring attention to this. Because I fear that this will be on the ballot come November. And for some people who don't pay attention are going to vote for this, not knowing what it actually entails. Coming up next, we'll get into this topic. We'll jump back into this later during my show, probably around the 5 o'clock hour. But I do want to switch topics. And when did saving someone's life become political? Because we're going to talk about why Montgomery County firefighters are being criticized for getting ready to rescue people from drowning. That's up next on the Angeletta Viles Show.
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18: Go, Caleb!
19: Come on, hit a homer, Jesse!
27: Let's go, guys!
28: Hey, did you guys know that kids who play sports earn more money when they grow up?
29: Of course. I knew that.
19: Hey, did you guys know that kids who read books have a bigger vocabulary?
29: Oh, yeah, absolutely.
28: Mm-hmm. Wow, jinx. Did you guys know that friendly children have more friends?
29: Mm-hmm.
19: Oh, yeah, mm-hmm. Yeah.
29: That's true. I knew that. Did you guys know that winter babies are better at music?
19: Everyone knows that.
29: Oh, yeah?
28: Yeah, it's pretty obvious.
29: Yeah,
19: obvious. Oh, hey, guys, did you know that most people think they're using the right car seat for their kid, but they're not?
29: Huh, I didn't know that.
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26: All right, if you're just joining us, we've been talking about a routine enforcement operation involving U.S. Park Police and ICE that ended with multiple people fleeing a vehicle and running into the Potomac River. And Park Police call 911 because they believe people needed to be rescued. And Montgomery County Fire and Rescue did exactly what you expect. They responded and had boats, rescue boats ready. And thankfully, everyone made it out of the water before a rescue was necessary. And I think that should have been the end of the story. And if that was it, we wouldn't be talking about it today. But no, someone had to bring this to the spotlight and make this an issue that didn't need to be raised whatsoever. Montgomery County Councilmember Kristen Fink weighed in and says firefighters may have violated the Trust Act because their response created the perception of collaboration with ICE. You should not be collaborating with ICE. Even CASA weighed in. And they're demanding answers from the county over why first responders showed up during an ICE operation. This is why we're talking about it today. Someone's like, You're, why are you talking about this? This is not an issue. Well, it wasn't an issue until some people made it to an issue. What? And that's where I've been asking, what exactly are firefighters supposed to do? Stand on the shore and wait because ice happened to be there? Let people drown? This seems to expose exactly what many people have warned about the Community Trust Act as well, and multiple rounds of guidance that have followed. If elected officials and lawyers and even the AG had to keep clarifying what the law means, is it any surprise first responders are caught in the middle of these situations and people having an opinion or an interpretation are trying to weigh in here? For me, this isn't really about immigration anymore. It's about whether we've reached a point where firefighters have to worry about legal interpretations and political optics before they worry about saving someone's life. So when seconds count, should first responders be thinking about the law or should they be launching the rescue boat? The line is open, 410-467-WBAL, or you can also text me at the greensolutionsremodeling.com text line at 410-467-9225. Let's bring in Bob from Carroll County. Thanks for calling in, Bob. What do you make of this story?
0: Well, if I didn't know better, because I grew up in Montgomery County and moved out of there in 1984 after graduating from college, but mm-hmm. That statement could just as easily, bear with me, mm-hmm. be said by a conservative mm-hmm. pointing out the irony of this policy. You follow me?
26: Okay, keep
0: going. As could this make these people, pointing out that the policy is bad because it could make firefighters double think mm-hmm. whether or not they really should. Now, I know better, having grown up there, and let me tell you, Angelette, Montgomery County, since when I grew up down there, has gotten radically, radically Democratic.
26: Oh,
0: so
26: yeah.
0: At this point, I've got to ask the person that said that, and I want to avoid calling her names,
26: mm-hmm.
0: But, you know, what is more important? Is her advocacy of this anti-ICE thing more important, or are the very lives that they are that she purports to represent and purports to support, are they more important?
26: Yeah.
0: And the last thing I'll tell you, as a former first responder, 8 years in police work, those firefighters are not going to do a double take. They're going to do the right thing, and their first duty, just like a U.S. doctor that treats in a war the other side's injured parties, those firefighters' first duty is to preserve life. I really don't think it's going to change anything as far as what their reaction is going to be.
26: Mm-hmm.
0: But I do think that she's trying to get click points or whatever from this and making herself look stupid.
26: Yeah. Yeah. Thank you very much, Bob. And this is the thing. By the statements that we heard, it is obvious they care more about their agenda than illegal immigrants. It makes me question whether some of these folks, you know, the activists, politicians, the organizations are more interested in using illegal immigrants to advance a political agenda than they are in protecting the people they claim to represent. Think about it. When first responders are criticized for preparing to save lives, what message does that send? If someone had drowned in that river, the outrage would have been immediate. ICE would have been blamed. The Trump administration would have been blamed. Maybe the firefighters, maybe not. It would have become just another national political story. Instead, everyone survived because first responders were ready to do what they always do, save lives. And somehow that's the controversy. To me, that says this isn't really about immigrants anymore. It's about keeping the narrative alive because outrage fuels activism. Outrage attracts cameras. Outrage energizes supporters. But saving lives should never be controversial. If your response to this story is to criticize firefighters for being ready to rescue people from drowning, then I think it's fair to ask whether politics has become more important than the very people you say you're fighting for. If the goal is truly to protect people, shouldn't we celebrate that no one drowned instead of criticizing the people who were ready to save them? Man, have we become so consumed with turning ICE into a symbol that we've forgotten the basic mission of first responders to protect human life no matter who's in the water? Oh, boy, this is frustrating. Anyways, when we come up, I think something that everyone can relate to. Should HOAs have the power to foreclose, or should only banks have that authority? Stay tuned for more.
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2: Weather. Thunderstorms likely Tuesday in the Baltimore area with the risk they turn severe. A slight chance for showers in the morning, but more likely thunderstorms in the midday, afternoon, and evening. They could produce damaging winds, large hail, even an isolated tornado, so stay weather aware. It will feel very humid on Tuesday with highs in the low 80s. Storms die off through the evening. By Wednesday and Thursday, only isolated storms and a brisk
3: wind.
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1: Stay connected when severe weather strikes.
2: Expect the thunderstorms to move in.
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3: Strong to severe thunderstorms will be possible this afternoon and evening.
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5: There's a heavy thunderstorm right now. 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
6: ABC News, I'm Stephanie Officer. Seattle shaken by a deadly shooting at a food festival Sunday as the manhunt for a third suspect continues. Food vendors returned to the scene of the tragedy Monday to retrieve their belongings. ABC's Alex Stone spoke to these vendors.
7: It's really sad because you think that three innocent people aren't getting up with their families. That they had nothing to do with this. They just came to enjoy a food festival with people, with friends.
8: I'm still shocked.
6: Seattle police say there were three shooters, including a suspect in custody and another who was fatally shot. Ariana Grande's legal team Monday filed a lawsuit against several John Does who she claims hacked digital accounts of producers and photographers she has worked with and turned around and sold the materials, including pictures and unreleased songs, on the dark web for a large profit. Grande claims, quote, unlawful and egregious theft, dissemination, and exploitation of unreleased content. No winner in Monday's Powerball jackpot. The next drawing is Wednesday, a prize of $663 million. This is ABC News.
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11: The long-term construction project is scheduled to resume on the outer loop of the Beltway near Pikesville, expecting single and double lane closures between Green Spring Avenue and Reisterstown Road. That pavement operation is scheduled to take place again. It'll be from 9 p.m. until 5 a.m. the following morning. 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
4: Weather.
3: Thunderstorms likely Tuesday in the Baltimore area with the risk they turn severe. A slight chance for showers in the morning, but more likely thunderstorms in the midday, afternoon, and evening. They could produce damaging winds, large hail, even an isolated tornado, so stay weather aware. It will feel very humid on Tuesday with highs in the low 80s. Storms die off through the evening. By Wednesday and Thursday, only isolated storms and a brisk wind with highs in the 80s. I'm meteorologist Ava Marie on WBAL News Radio 1090 and FM 101.5.
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6: From ABC News, I'm Stephanie Officer. A Los Angeles judge has ruled there is enough evidence to put singer David, real name David Burke, on trial for the death and dismemberment of 14-year-old Celeste Rivas Hernandez. District Attorney Nathan Hochman says his office is still weighing whether to seek the death penalty in the case. Burke has pleaded not guilty. His attorneys argue there is insufficient evidence for murder.
7: Judge,

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2: ABC News, I'm Stephanie Officer. A judge in Los Angeles has ruled there is enough evidence to put singer David, real name David Burke, on trial for the death and dismemberment of 14-year-old Celeste Rivas Hernandez. LA District Attorney Nathan Hochman.
3: Mr. Burke now is eligible for death penalty. The death penalty considerations are now being weighed.
2: Burke has pleaded not guilty. His attorneys say there is insufficient evidence for murder. At least one tornado in the Midwest Monday. More than 500,000 customers lost power in Illinois, Wisconsin, and Indiana. ABC News meteorologist Danny Beckstrom.
4: Strong storms in the mid-Atlantic by morning and drenching downpours bringing flood concerns to the I-95 corridor by midday. Flood watches posted in Philly and New York City with this slow-moving storm keeping heavy rain in play Wednesday as well. The other big story is the dangerous heat in the center of the country. Millions under heat alerts, cities like Memphis. That heat holds into at least Wednesday.
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6: Overnight, there's scheduled work being done on the Chesapeake Bay Bridge. The bridge maintenance work in the westbound span is scheduled to continue, expecting one lane closure, and you will see that from 10 p.m. until 5 a.m. And then one lane of the westbound span is expected to be closed from 9 a.m. until 2:30 p.m. for bridge maintenance work as well. 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
7: Weather. Thunderstorms likely Tuesday in the Baltimore area with the risk they turn severe. A slight chance for showers in the morning, but more likely thunderstorms in the midday, afternoon, and evening. They could produce damaging winds, large hail, even an isolated tornado, so stay weather aware. It will feel very humid on Tuesday with highs in the low 80s. Storms die off through the evening. By Wednesday and Thursday, only isolated storms and a brisk wind with highs in the 80s. I'm meteorologist Ava Marie on WBAL News Radio 1090 and FM 101.5.
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0: When you were a little kid and you thought about what you wanted to be, teaching was at the top of your list. But things changed. And as you got older, teaching didn't seem like the best option anymore. So you're thinking you'll be something else. 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You had it right the first time.
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8: From ABC News, I'm Stephanie Officer. Seattle rattled by the deadly shooting at a food festival Sunday and the ongoing manhunt for another suspect. ABC's Alex Stone is in Seattle.
9: Kai Chan, a U.S. Marine veteran. He was selling items at the food festival and says his Marine training kicked in to move people to safety.
10: You were in the Marine Corps. Yes. You know the sound of gunfire. Yes. Did you know what it was right away?
11: Yes. Everybody's just started running and screaming, so just go in and make sure everybody's good.
9: Police arresting one 15-year-old at the scene and saying a second suspect was killed during the shootout.
8: The King County Medical Examiner's Office has identified the victims. They are 56-year-old Ashley Whitehead and 44-year-old Carlos Israel Sanchez Villalba. Brian Koberger pleaded guilty last year to the murder of four University of Idaho students. But according to new court documents, he wants to withdraw his guilty plea and reopen the case. ABC News legal analyst Brian Buckmeyer.
12: A defendant has to be able to do

0: are reclaimed Jim Crow era memorabilia as powerful totems of black liberation. Barack and Michelle Obama are bringing stars together who have not shared the screen in almost 30 years. Netflix announced Monday Whoopi Goldberg and Jennifer Lewis, who last appeared together in 1999's Jackie's Back, will join Vanessa Williams and Vivica A. Fox for the comedy Women Like Us. 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
0: Investigators say witnesses told them 18-year-old Nolan Wells was drinking heavily when he disappeared off Mississippi's Horn Island July 4th. Wells was found dead July 6th, his cause of death still unknown. The official autopsy report from the state medical examiner's office and toxicology tests are still pending. A private autopsy Wells family ordered preliminarily ruled his cause and manner of death as undetermined. Voters in Michigan this fall could have the chance to decide whether to ban utilities and large government contractors from spending in state elections. A state board certified petition signatures collected by a group, and now the legislature will decide if voters get a say. Some fast food history and maybe even a recipe could be yours for the right price.
3: Colonel Sanders has been the face of the fast food giant for decades.
4: Hey, look at there. Didn't I tell you it was finger-licking good?
3: And now the public has a chance to buy a piece of his fried chicken empire. Among the items for sale include some of the pressure cookers Sanders used to refine his frying technique, his iconic bow tie and suspenders, the butcher block and stove from his kitchen, and a planner believed to contain a list of his secret 11 herbs and spices. The auction is set to begin Tuesday evening, and online bidding has already begun. Peter Haralambos, ABC News.
0: Jackie, the internet-famous bald eagle from Big Bear Lake, is said to be improving from a mysterious illness. Vets say Jackie is eating on her own, has improved energy, alertness, and is much feistier during feedings. I'm Stephanie Officer, ABC News.
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8: The long-term construction project is scheduled to resume on the outer loop of the Beltway near Pikesville, expecting single and double lane closures between Greenspring Avenue and Reiser Sound Road. That pavement operation is scheduled to take place again. It'll be from 9 p.m. until 5 a.m. the following morning. 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
9: Weather. Thunderstorms likely Tuesday in the Baltimore area with the risk they turn severe. A slight chance for showers in the morning, but more likely thunderstorms in the midday, afternoon, and evening. They could produce damaging winds, large hail, even an isolated tornado, so stay weather aware. It will feel very humid on Tuesday with highs in the low 80s. Storms die off through the evening. By Wednesday and Thursday, only isolated storms and a brisk wind with highs in the 80s.
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4: ABC News, I'm Stephanie Officer. Tomorrow marks 5 months since the war with Iran started, and today, while on his way to Michigan, President Trump said he's in no rush to reach another ceasefire deal. The Strait of Hormuz is pretty much closed to maritime traffic, and there are threats to ships in the alternate route, the Red Sea.
5: I have a lot of patience. I have plenty of time. Plenty of time. Their whole shoreline's wiped out. The strait is in very good shape. And we're talking right now. You know, they wanted to talk.
4: A spokesman for Iran's foreign ministry says they have not asked to resume talks. In Seattle, the King County Medical Examiner's Office has identified the victims of Sunday's shooting at a food festival. They are 56-year-old Ashley Whitehead and 44-year-old Carlos Israel Sanchez Villalaba. Officials say the third person who died is one of the suspects, 19-year-old Junior C. Nico Semo. A 15-year-old is in custody. Police are still searching for a third suspect. This is ABC News.
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6: You're risking a potential seat or two even that could be ceded to the Republicans as a result.
0: After C4 and Brian Neiman, T.J. Smith, knowledgeable about the issues that matter most to you.
6: Does that fuel investment? Does that fuel homeowners that are looking in the greater Penn North area saying, this is where I would like to buy a home?
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7: The long-term construction project is scheduled to resume on 95 in Harford County between Route 24 and Route 543. Now expecting single and possible double lane closures from 9 a.m. until 3 o'clock in the afternoon. This is the long-term construction project expanding those express lanes for the future. 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
8: Weather. Slight chance for a shower on Tuesday morning. More likely we'll get some thunderstorms midday, afternoon, and evening, and they could turn severe. Possibility of damaging winds, hail, or even an isolated tornado. Make sure you're staying weather aware. It's going to be a humid day with highs in the low 80s. Storms taper off in the evening. By Wednesday and Thursday, only isolated storms left with highs in the mid 80s. The winds will be a little bit more breezy. I'm meteorologist Ava Marie on WBAL News Radio 1090 and FM 101.5.
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10: From ABC News, I'm Stephanie Officer. A Los Angeles judge has ruled there is enough evidence to put singer David, real name David Burke, on trial for the death and dismemberment of 14-year-old Celeste Rivas Hernandez. District Attorney Nathan Hochman says his office is still weighing whether to seek the death penalty in the case. Burke has pleaded not guilty. His attorneys argue there is insufficient evidence for murder.
11: Judge Charlene Olmedo held David Anthony Burke, who goes by the name of a singer, David spelled D4VT, to answer for the horrific and barbaric killing of a 14-year-old at the time, Celeste Rivas Hernandez.
10: Members of President Trump's own party expressing concerns about the thousands of Haitians losing their legal status to stay in the U.S. under a Supreme Court ruling last month that takes effect this week. In an interview with ABC News, Republican Governor Mike DeWine says Haitians filled jobs in cities like Springfield, helping Ohio grow.
12: Were people who came to Springfield because there were open jobs in Springfield. And when you talk to the employers, they hired the Haitians despite maybe a language barrier, despite maybe a cultural barrier. They hired them because they needed workers, and the Haitians wanted to work. And what the employers will tell you is that they've been very good workers. They show up on time. They pass drug tests.
10: The Pima County Sheriff's Department in Arizona says the investigation into Nancy Guthrie's disappearance nearly 6 months ago remains active and ongoing, though without a significant development. ABC's Aaron Katursky.
13: Help us bring this situation to an end.

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2: Former FBI Director James Comey wants his federal case dismissed.
3: Defense lawyers accused the Department of Justice of singling out Comey to, quote, prosecute one of the president's most prominent critics. They argue that the photo of seashells arranged in the numbers 86-47 are a kind of political speech protected by the First Amendment. Comey has vigorously denied that his post was ever intended as a threat against Trump and is expected to plead not guilty in an arraignment scheduled for next month in North Carolina. Peter Haralambos, ABC News.
2: Critics like in the New York mayor's latest plan to communist breadlines.
4: In New York City, Mayor Zoran Mamdani says lower prices are coming to the Big Apple, announcing a project to open 5 government-owned grocery stores to offer a 30% discount on produce, meat, and other food staples.
5: Once a month, our 5 city-run grocery stores will set prices for this core set of goods at 30% below typical retail prices. No exceptions. No gimmicks.
4: The first grocery store will open in the Bronx by the end of 2027, and the 4 others will follow by the end of his term. Michelle Franzen, ABC News.
2: Police say a circus artist was accidentally shot in the neck with an arrow during a New York County Fair performance Friday. The ringmaster says the 38-year-old was shot in soft tissue with no major blood vessels hit. Well, 2 separate meteor showers will peak in the last days of July. Depending on the weather and the moon, some could see 5 to 10 meteors per hour. I'm Stephanie Officer, ABC News.
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8: Overnight, there's scheduled work being done on the Chesapeake Bay Bridge. The bridge maintenance work in the westbound span is scheduled to continue, expecting 1 lane closure. And you will see that from 10 p.m. until 5 a.m. And then 1 lane of the westbound span is expected to be closed from 9 a.m. until 2:30 p.m. for bridge maintenance work as well. I'm Tony Thornton, WBAL News Radio 1090 and FM 101.5.
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10: Weather. Thunderstorms likely Tuesday in the Baltimore area with the risk they turn severe. A slight chance for showers in the morning, but more likely thunderstorms in the midday, afternoon, and evening. They could produce damaging winds, large hail, even an isolated tornado, so stay weather aware. It will feel very humid on Tuesday with highs in the low 80s. Storms die off through the evening. By Wednesday and Thursday, only isolated storms and a brisk wind.
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1: Good morning, and thank you for waking up with us on WBAL TV 11 News today. We'll get to all of our headlines in just a moment.
2: It was such a pleasant Monday, but things are changing fast. Let's check in right away with meteorologist Alina Lee with your first cup forecast. It's a weather alert today, so severe weather is headed our direction.
3: Yeah, we could certainly see strong storms this afternoon into the early evening hours. Right now, I'm tracking a little bit of light rain, as you see here on the radar, basically moving from Abingdon, Bel Air up toward Aberdeen, and Havre de Grace may see a light shower here. It'll last maybe 15, 20 minutes at best, and that's all we're tracking at the moment. You may notice some clouds out there this morning, but we're staying dry, at least at this hour. For the next few hours, I don't think we'll see a whole lot of rainfall until early this afternoon. Right now, temperatures are in the mild side, where we're seeing a lot more 70s pop up on our map. 73 for Chestertown, 75 at the Inner Harbor, BWI Marshall, even a little bit of a warm spot there in the mid-70s. But after lunchtime today, those thunderstorm chances really ramping up, and then as we get through about 9 o'clock, we can see them start to come down a bit. So during the peak of the afternoon, just before sunset, I think that's where we have the best chance of seeing strong to severe thunderstorms. And any storm that forms this afternoon will be capable of producing damaging wind, large hail, or even an isolated tornado. That's certainly on the table right now. Not a guarantee that we will have tornadoes out there, but the environment may be conducive of that kind of activity. In addition to that, some heavy flooding rains could also be possible. So you'll need to be extra cautious as you travel throughout the afternoon today once those storms come down. And speaking of travel, Sean Stryker's back from vacation, fresh, talking about what's going on the road so far this morning.
4: Yeah, so overall, the roads are looking pretty good right now. 795, we do have an accident involving a motorcycle that has an exit lane blocked. I believe it's exit 4 if you're heading northbound. This is where it's happening, right through Owings Mills on 795. So if you're heading out of town on 795, exit 4, that is for Owings Mills Boulevard. Being blocked by that motorcycle accident. There's two vehicles involved in this, so you're going to have to work your way around that. Checking on those tunnels, looking good elsewhere. You could just see 5 to 6 minutes from the 95 split through each tunnel. Really, as a whole, traffic is not that bad other than the motorcycle accident. All right, Lacey and Megan, over to you.
2: All right, Sean, thank you. Well, today, a court battle between the Baltimore Inspector General and Mayor Brandon Scott could reach a critical turning point.
1: A judge will decide whether Isabel Cummings' lawsuit over access to city records can move forward. The mayor says Cummings wants unfettered access. Cummings says she only wants the same access her office has received in the past. The IG filed a lawsuit after being denied access to city documents during an investigation into the Monsey Sidestep program. She claims it wasn't until her office sought records of one of the mayor's priority projects that she was denied the same access previously given.
5: I think this is a new twist. If we can't get access to data, we can't function.
1: There will be two motions before the judge. A decision is expected on whether to dismiss the IG's lawsuit. The judge will also consider whether to allow the IG's lawsuit to go forward. Neither the IG nor the mayor were available for comment. Time now, 4:33. The man accused of strangling his girlfriend in Columbia over the weekend has been arrested in Texas.
2: Howard County police believe that Darwin Carcamo Santiago killed Esmeralda Perez Mendez in Columbia on June 25th. Police say that they found her body in his bedroom with injuries to her neck. Police also believe that is when he left for Texas, and that's where he was arrested late Monday.
1: In Baltimore County, police there are looking for more information in a deadly hit and run from the weekend. Early Saturday morning, a cyclist was hit and killed by a car on Merritt Boulevard near North Point Road. The driver fled the scene. If you know anything about this case, you are asked to give police a call.
2: Well, charges are pending after four men were found with guns at Gunpowder Falls State Park.
1: Around 7:15 Sunday night, Maryland Department of Natural Resources police were called about a shooting along a park trail. The officers arrested the four men and confiscated three rifles. An investigation is underway.
2: A 16-year-old is being charged as an adult in connection with the death of 35-year-old Quentin McKellen back in February. The teen was served the murder warrant while in juvenile booking on an unrelated charge. He's now facing a first-degree murder charge. A grand jury has indicted the 16-year-old boy who was accused of killing a teenage girl and her younger brother in Baltimore County.
1: According to prosecutors, Keith James Jr. killed 15-year-old Giovanna Marie and 9-year-old Steve Allen at their home in Gwin Oak July 7th. Charging documents say prior to the shooting, Giovanna sent a text message to a friend that said, "Help me," after James threatened to kill her. James Jr. is being held without bond.
2: Baltimore City's violent crime rate continues to move in the right direction. According to police, there have been 57 total homicides this year. By this time a year ago, it was at 81. And one community in particular is marking a significant milestone when it comes to violence reduction. Leaders with the Safe Streets McElroy Park Zone say it has gone 403 days with zero homicides. The mayor says the city is making substantial progress when it comes to curbing violent crime, but the work is far from over.
6: This is not a celebration. We recognize this milestone. We acknowledge this milestone as historic progress, but we have to continue to do the work. We have to get to a place where we don't need to hold events like this one, because 365 plus days without a homicide will be the norm.
2: In addition to Safe Streets, the mayor credited the collaborative approach to fighting crime through his group violence reduction strategy. A Baltimore woman describes the pain, shock, and panic she felt when walking on a city sidewalk led to a puncture wound in her foot.
1: Megan Clark says she stepped directly onto a bolt jolting out of a sidewalk in Fells Point. She says she had just parked a car on Thames Street, and as she walked toward a parking meter machine, that's when it happened. She says she never saw the bolt. It went through her shoe and into her foot. People walking by stopped to help her and called 911.
7: Yeah, I've never seen that much blood come out of me, so I've never had to get a stitch. So I was panicking, like, a lot, just, like, fear. I don't know. I don't go to Fells Point a lot either.
1: Oh, and that could happen to anyone. Clark says emergency medical technicians cut the bolt. She has filed a complaint with the city in hopes of getting more done to get rid of hazards like that one. We have also contacted the mayor's office and the city department of transportation. We are still waiting for a response.
2: That went right through.
1: I know. Like, my foot just hurts looking at the video of it. That's a thick bolt.
2: Agreed, yes.
1: Oh my. Oof. All right, well, the time right now is 4:37, and coming up on WBAL TV 11 News Today.
2: A glaring human services audit found errors in state SNAP payments. How new benefit cards are supposed to fix this problem.
1: And we'll get you another update on your alert forecast and traffic on this Tuesday morning. Stay with us.
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2: Cost the state $28 million in penalties. Sean Stryker's at the live desk with the latest. And Sean, the agency says these new cards should help the state save money.
4: Yeah, DHS says that the increase in card skimming and similar tactics are costing the state a lot of money. So they hope the new cards could help avoid some of those scams. Since March of 2023, the state has had to replace more than $51.8 million in stolen SNAP and other benefits.
13: We know that our states that have gone before us have seen massive drops in fraud when they've switched over to chip and tap cards. And we know that Visa itself reported an 80% drop in card theft and fraud when they switched over to this chip and tap model. So we're expecting to take a big bite out of fraud in Maryland with this.
4: Well, the audit found gaps in how the office keeps track of who should be getting benefits and who no longer needs them. Between June of 2021 and February of 2025, the audit found that someone who won $2 million in the lottery continued using and receiving benefits. It also found more than 1,800 people received SNAP or temporary cash assistance while incarcerated. DHS says that it's working to address the audit findings and that many issues have already been found since the last audit. As for the new chip cards, you should activate them as soon as they arrive by mail.
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1: Seattle, Washington, still looking for two potential suspects in a mass shooting, the teenager they have in custody, and what we know so far.
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3: 444 on this weather alert day, and we are expecting strong to severe thunderstorms later on this afternoon into the early evening hours. Timeline for at least some rain or storms to impact our area anywhere between 10 a.m. and 10 p.m., but I think during the peak of the afternoon, that's where these storms will be the most impactful in our region, and they could bring all hazards possible when it comes to severe weather in addition to the flooding concern as well. Let's time out those storms for you right now in our future cast. It is doing a really good job initializing, so it's picking up on what's already happening on live radar right now with the light showers pulling across northeast corners of the state. And then, of course, as we get through noontime today, we should be mainly dry with the exception of a brief shower. And with dry conditions and even just a little bit of sunshine, that's going to help the instability kind of get higher through the afternoon. So as you notice right now, 5 o'clock on this future cast model, it is picking up on scattered storms out there. While it does appear to show the Baltimore Metro mainly dry, there is the potential that a thunderstorm will be in that vicinity around the 5 and 6 o'clock hours. Around 9 p.m., we could still have some lingering thunderstorms around, but those should push on out of here after about 10 o'clock or so, with clearing skies expected overnight and too early on Wednesday morning. And then Wednesday afternoon is actually looking a lot drier now as well. So in terms of your rain chances really peaking, likely around the 5 and 6 o'clock hours, and then basically slowly tapering off through the 9 o'clock. So there will still be some thunderstorms to track around the area through the 9 o'clock hour. And the latest from the Storm Prediction Center, their thinking has not changed so far. We've been basically in that slight risk of severe weather, level 2 out of 5. And again, all hazards possible when it comes to severe weather, wind, hail, tornado threat, all on the table, with damaging wind as the higher potential for least severe weather concerns. But then flash flooding outside of severe weather, that could certainly cause a lot of issues on the roads, especially in those flood prone areas, those spots that typically flood easily with just even a quarter of an inch of rain. So we are expecting anywhere upwards of an inch in spots if we get those storms to train over the same areas. So if they repeatedly hit the same spot for quite a bit of time, flooding will be a big concern there. Today, we're going to be in the upper 70s and low 80s for high temperatures, so slightly cooler than yesterday because of the clouds and the rain that is expected. And then tonight into tomorrow, we should make it back down into the upper 60s, if not near 70 degrees through daybreak on Wednesday. You'll notice here we do have slim chances for rain from Wednesday extending into the upcoming weekend. Temperature-wise, likely hovering at or slightly below normal for this time of year all the way through Sunday and Monday of next week. So as we get into August, things are on the relatively cooler side, but I am looking ahead beyond just the first couple of days. In fact, the first full week of August may feature temperatures back near 90 degrees. Certainly going to see those warmer temperatures later on. All right, let's get back over to Sean with another update on the commute. You were talking about some closures and things like that. What's going on?
4: Yeah, we had a lane closed on 795 northbound. That has now reopened. There was a motorcycle accident on that exit 4 exit lane. That's northbound, but it does look like it's open. So if you're heading to Owings Mills, it shouldn't be an issue now. 795 is looking good if you're heading south. 83, the Harrisburg Expressway, also currently all clear. From Hunt Valley into the Beltway, just 5 minutes. Once you hit the Beltway, no issues there either. Checking on 70 between Frederick and Baltimore. We got speeds in the low to mid-70s, east and west. Traffic is moving nicely at 448. Let's zoom in a little bit. Check on 29. If you're going through 29 down through Ellicott City towards Columbia, looking good as well. From 70 down to 32 on 29 southbound, that's currently just taking 8 minutes right now. Tunnels still holding steady, about 6 minutes from the 95 split through each tunnel. A couple cars out here on 895, but they're all moving nicely. 95, it looks like maybe a little bit less. Lighter volume out there, but of course they got more lanes on 95, so it can look like there's less cars. Anywhere south of the city, looking good down towards the Capitol Beltway, we got no issues to report. 95 or 295.
1: The Trump administration is threatening to take legal action against Anne Arundel public schools when it comes to transgender students.
2: The U.S. Department of Education began investigating after the Student Privacy Policy Office received complaints from parents who say the school allowed their child to use a different name and pronouns without notifying them or obtaining their consent. The family adds that this violates the Family Educational Rights and Privacy Act, or FERPA. LGBTQ plus advocacy groups say these kind of probes and lawsuits are meant to be inflammatory and grab headlines. Anne Arundel school leaders say they have not received any notice or any findings from the Department of Education, but they do take FERPA seriously. Well, day two after the mass shooting in Seattle, Washington, and police say that there are now three potential shooters involved as they are still searching for one of them.
1: Authorities have one 15-year-old in custody and believe another suspect was killed in the initial gunfire. Investigators say in total there are eight victims, three dead and five hurt, including a toddler. Sunday's shooting happened at a popular food festival near Seattle's Space Needle. Witnesses say they heard about seven or eight gunshots before seeing people scatter. Police say two people died on the scene and four were transported to hospitals. One witness describing the moments he heard the shooting.
5: And then I looked to see if there was fireworks, looked down the corridor to see, there's a corridor like right there. And I looked down the corridor and I saw another round of fire. And this time I could see flash bangs happening. And when that happened, I knew it wasn't fireworks at that point, and it was gunfire, and I said, run.
1: Court documents from the show, court documents show the 15-year-old suspect did not appear in court yet. Seattle's mayor says it's possible the shooters were aiming at one another. The investigation into exactly what happened is ongoing.
2: Senator Mitch McConnell's office is releasing another image of the ailing Republican Monday amid widespread speculation into his health status. McConnell has not been seen in public since going to the hospital in June. That was reported after he took a fall in his home. Since then, few details have been released, and now his team says he is going through intense physical therapy, adding that he is looking forward to going back to work.
6: I think it's been very clear to people across Kentucky that his update was not sufficient. And, you know, I don't know if he has a conversation with a journalist. I don't know if he has a conversation with the governor. I don't know what his staff are doing. But we have a responsibility to the American people.
2: As of now, there is still no timeline on his return to work. Today's show anchor Savannah Guthrie was renewing her plea for help finding her missing mother.
1: As she posted a video on social media asking for any new leads.
22: So I'm asking you, begging you, to do the right thing now. Make the right choice. Help us find her. Tell us where to look for her.
1: It's been nearly 6 months since Nancy Guthrie disappeared. The 84-year-old was last seen in her Tucson home February 1st. Investigators believe she was taken against her will, but no suspects have been identified. Savannah Guthrie and her siblings are offering a $1 million reward for information on their mother's whereabouts.
2: It's 4:52 and still ahead. Ravens training camp is nearly here and the coaches are getting ready.
1: Yeah, how head coach Jesse Minter says they plan to keep quarterback Lamar Jackson healthy. Stay with us.
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1: Losing the series to the Braves over the weekend.
2: Not only did we see the Birds blast three home runs, but we also saw a little visitor.
1: Ooh.
2: Take a look at this video showing the grounds crew at Comerica Park trying to capture a squirrel. For about an inning, the animal made its way around the park. In the seventh inning, the grounds crew jumped into action, eventually capturing the creature with a towel. What a job they have, huh? Well, enough horseplay, or rather squirrel play, to action now. Bottom of the third, Birds up 3-0. The Tigers' Zach McKinstry, he hits a liner to center, Leody Taveras. He doesn't play with this one well, and McKinstry, he gets a triple out of it. It's 3-1 Orioles. Top of the fifth, and Taveras, he makes amends, cracking this pitch down the line to right field. It's now a 5-3 game. That's a pretty one. Bottom of the eighth, it's still McKinstry. He's against, again, with a hit to left center. Check this one out. But it's Colton Cowser. He's like, hey, that ball's mine. Watch out. I'm going to get it. Nice catch. The Birds win 8-5. They face the Tigers again tonight. So nice when you see it twice, right? First pitch for 6:40.
1: All right, switching gears to football now. The Ravens training camp is nearly here. Quarterback Lamar Jackson will come to training camp healthy. And as new head coach Jesse Minter told us Monday, they'll make sure to keep him that way.
2: Yeah, he won't play in any preseason games, and the three joint practices will give him a sharper environment to get ready for the season.
1: Monday, we also spoke with new offensive coordinator Declan Doyle. He answered some questions, including what we can expect as far as quarterback designed runs. Doyle says he has lots of experience in working with Taysom Hill and Bo Nix with QB runs and understands Lamar provides a unique challenge to the defense, but he also had this to say.
10: Every week we're going to have something that, you know, we're going to be able to threaten the defense with it. It doesn't necessarily mean it always has to go. It doesn't necessarily mean, you know, there's not going to be a week where he's got to run the ball four or five times. Every defense is different, and I would say that really is dependent on who we're playing that week, what do we think we need. It helps to have that guy that can, you know, beat a defense, and yet at the same point in time, you want to make sure, like, he's your most valuable guy. You want to make sure that you're keeping him out of harm's way.
1: The new era is just about here, and we'll have the details from training camp starting tomorrow morning at 5 a.m. Sean Stryker will be providing updates all morning. The time right now is 4:57.
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1: What we know about the ongoing lawsuit and the two motions already before a judge.
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12: Good morning. I'm Tamara Bennett. Some of the top stories that we're following this morning.
13: I'm Scott Wyckoff at the Cummings Courthouse downtown, where today the mayor and city inspector general will have their day in court as their battle continues over access to city records.
15: If we can't get access to data, we can't function.
16: Charges could come as soon as today for four men over shots fired on a trail at the Gunpowder Falls State Park. I'm Phil Yakubuski.
17: Maryland's congressional delegation is pushing back against rising electric bills. I'm Marquise Lupton, and hear why lawmakers say out-of-state data centers shouldn't leave Maryland customers paying the price.
18: I'll check the status of an early morning crash on 795 and see what impact it has to the start of your commute this morning. I'm Tony Thornton.
3: Strong to severe thunderstorms today. I'm meteorologist Alina Lee with that forecast coming up.
26: A three-home run night for the Orioles and Ravens training camp kicks off today. I'm Valerie Preactor.
12: From ABC News. I'm Sherry Preston. Talks over two wars on the schedule for President Trump today.
27: President Trump is set to host back-to-back meetings with Israeli Prime Minister Netanyahu and Ukrainian President Zelensky. It will be Trump's first face-to-face meeting with Netanyahu since the Iran war began exactly 5 months ago. The White House originally predicted the war would only last a matter of weeks. With the war now entering a sixth month, there's a fragile pause in the fighting. President Trump insists friendly talks with Iran are ongoing.
12: ABC's Karen Wadd, Washington. After those meetings, the president will attend the funeral service for the late Senator Lindsey Graham at the National Cathedral in Washington. That'll happen later this afternoon. Parts of the Midwest rocked by strong storms, including at least one tornado. Kimberly Jones rode out the storm at home in Menasha, Wisconsin.
28: Working remote, and the sirens went off, and my daughter and I grabbed a cat, went in the basement, got really quiet, like our ears started to pop, almost like we're on an airplane or something, and it was intense.
12: Over 375,000 power outages right now from Wisconsin through Ohio. Earthquakes rocking Japan this morning. A magnitude 7.1 quake hitting about 500 miles southwest of Tokyo. A tsunami warning is up. The man who admitted he stabbed four University of Idaho students to death now says he wants to withdraw his guilty plea. Brian Koberger now claiming he was coerced into the confession. ABC's Kana Whitworth.
29: Koberger is currently serving four consecutive life sentences. He's representing himself and has provided no new evidence. Legal experts say that post-conviction petitions are rarely overturned.
12: But Koberger says he wants to go to trial. Investigators in Seattle are still looking for a suspect after the deadly shooting at a food festival in the shadow of the Space Needle. They now think it may have been gang-related. Three people killed, four more hurt. One of them, a two-year-old, has been released from the hospital. 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

0: denied or to allow her court action to continue. Former Baltimore City Inspector General David McClintock says IGs can't function without access to data that IG Cummings is asking for, telling WBAL-TV's David Collins.
1: We have one substantial power as inspectors general, and that's access to information. And what makes us unique, and many people don't realize this, we are the only entity in state or local or federal government that has the ability to access data internally. So in other words, we are members of the organization that holds the data. We are not outsiders.
0: But Mayor Scott says lawyers say the city IG is seeking unprecedented powers. She says she's simply requesting information she legally needs to do her job. The IG says she was told she must file a Public Information Act request to get records she's looking for access to from the city. 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
2: A Baltimore County grand jury on Monday indicted Keith James in connection with the murders of a brother and sister in their Gwin Oak home. Defense attorney Brian Thompson.
3: Most cases like this proceed to the circuit court via an indictment, which then cancels the preliminary hearing. Then there is what's called an initial appearance in the circuit court, and that should be his next appearance in court.
2: Now, the 16-year-old is being prosecuted as an adult on two counts of first-degree murder, two counts of using a firearm in a violent crime, and one count of illegally possessing a regulated firearm under the age of 21. Charges could come as soon as today for four men over shots fired on a trail at the Gunpowder Falls State Park.
4: It happened just after 7 o'clock Sunday at the Hammerman area in Middle River. That's where Maryland Natural Resources police say there was gunfire and a group of people were seen armed with rifles on a park trail. All four were detained and charges are pending. Police also tell us they seized four firearms. We're told their investigation continues. Phil Yakubuski, WBAL News Radio, 1090 and FM 101.5.
2: Coming up after traffic and weather, a local community is dealing with a water main break for a third consecutive day. We hear from neighbors when News Now at 5 a.m. continues at 5:05.
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7: There was an early morning crash on 795 in Owings Mills about an hour or so ago, including a motorcycle involved accident type of situation, if you will. And it's been cleared. Looks like all lanes are now open. 795 northbound heading up toward Owings Mills. No problems around the Baltimore Beltway. There was some late clearing pavement operations going on the outer loop between Green Spring Avenue and 795. Looks like they're still picking up those cones and barrels along the right side. So heads up as you make your way from the JFX over toward Pikesville this morning. And there's some road construction still set up on 95 South, a little bit after Route 24 up in Hartford County. It looks like they're trying to clear that out as well in time to start your commute. 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
6: Weather.
9: Mostly cloudy, warm, and humid this morning with temperatures in the 70s. A flood watch goes in effect from 8 a.m. until late tonight, as showers and thunderstorms will be likely this afternoon, with some bringing severe winds and even large hail or even a tornado possible. Flooding rains also included within any stronger storm that develops. After sunset, our threat for severe weather will go down as temperatures fall into the 60s overnight. I'm meteorologist Alina Lee on WBAL News Radio 1090 and FM 101.5.
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2: In Baltimore County, water main breaks continue to be reported and repaired, while people who live in Dundalk, Spurs Point, and beyond continue to feel frustrated.
11: I could get a pogo stick right now and stick it in there, and I bet you it's almost down to 5 feet.
12: Mr. Wortham is among several people who called 311 to report the break on Saturday. One says she called police, fearing a kid or a pet could fall through the hole. 3 days now with no visible response from any DPW team, they say. They put their own cones out to warn others about the danger.
13: Because we're fed up. I mean, look at all this water going. Who's paying for all this water?
2: That's TV 11's Kitamara reporting. Meanwhile, city DPW officials said the breaks are due to a combination of aging infrastructure and climate change. Mayor Brand-

0: And Scott will deliver remarks at the launch of a safe firearms storage program today. The partnership between Johns Hopkins University and the Pratt Free Library highlights safe firearms storage as an evidence-based strategy to prevent unintentional injuries, suicide, firearm theft, and gun violence, while increasing access to free gun locks and gun sales. The pilot program is supported by $245,000 in federal funding. Coming up later this morning, C4 and Brian Neiman will talk with the president of the Maryland Chamber of Commerce, Mary Kane, this morning. That'll be after the news at 8 o'clock.
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0: Valerie Proctor in with a look at sports this morning. The O's game was a little exciting yesterday.
2: Yes, it sure was, Taylor. The Birds did come out swinging last night, and they took an early lead, 3-0 over the Tigers. Kyle Bradish's outing wasn't his best, though. Across 4 2/3 innings, he allowed 5 runs on 10 hits. Then in the 5th, they knocked 2 home runs thanks to Leody Taveras and Kobe Mayo.
3: The pitch. Kobe lifts this in the air to left field. It pushes Vierling back. He's way back, and that's going to go. A 2-run shot from Mayo. 7-3 Baltimore.
2: The Orioles did bounce back into the win column last night with an 8-5 victory in Detroit. Game 2 tonight with the Tigers is at 6:40. You can listen right here on WBAL for pregame starting after the news at 5:30. And Ravens veterans officially report to training camp today. T.J. Smith will be out there live tomorrow at the Under Armour Performance Center to see all the practice go down. And Super Bowl champion defensive tackle Vita Vea has requested a trade from the Tampa Bay Buccaneers. Interesting. I'm Valerie Preactor on the home of the Orioles and the Baltimore Ravens. 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
12: From ABC News Tech Trends. OpenAI CEO Sam Altman is in Washington this week to preview his company's next-generation artificial intelligence models to lawmakers. It comes just days after two of OpenAI's internal models hacked into a third-party website without the company knowing. Altman is also likely to face questions about recent Chinese AI models, one of which, Moonshot's Kimi K3, performs comparably to the most advanced American models on the market. NVIDIA, SpaceX, Microsoft, Dell, and Adobe are among the companies joining forces on the Open Secure AI Alliance. The group's goal is to develop and promote open-source AI cybersecurity tools, meaning any developer can modify the source code of the tool to suit their own specific use case. And Nike's latest pair of slides are heated. The Air Zoom Hyper Slides can run three levels of heat and vibration through your feet in 15-minute intervals. With Tech Trends, I'm Mike Dabusky, ABC News.
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10: State-run grocery stores are coming to New York City. The mayor, Zoran Mondani, says everything will be 30% off. How long before it's shut down? We'll discuss at 7:36 this morning. Meanwhile, here in Maryland, the president of the Maryland Chamber of Commerce says things are pretty bleak for local businesses. Mary Kane joins us right after the news at 8:06. Complete streets coming to Hanlon, and residents in the Baltimore area don't want them. Will they actually be built? We'll discuss at 7:48 this morning. Another day, another story about Wes Moore and his national prominence. Even though the poll numbers show that he's going nowhere for the run for president of the United States. So what's he up to? And why does the Atlantic care so much about Wes Moore? C4 and Brian Neiman coming up next right here on WBAL.
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13: Well, for now, that construction on the Beltway near Green Spring Avenue up toward the Pikesville area has been cleared out over to the right shoulder. They'll resume that construction. It's scheduled to resume after 9 a.m. this morning. And the right lane still closed, 95 South, just after Route 24 with a work zone that's set up right now. But traffic is getting by. Just stay alert as you head from Harford County down toward Baltimore County. 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
9: Weather.
2: Strong to severe thunderstorms will be likely this afternoon into the early evening hours, and any storm that develops will bring the threat of very heavy rain, damaging wind, hail, and the potential for an isolated tornado. As we head through this evening after sunset, most of the activity winds down, and overnight, skies will clear out as temperatures fall back into the 60s. Wednesday afternoon, partly to mostly sunny, with a high of 85. I'm meteorologist Alina Lee on WBAL News Radio 1090 and FM 101.5.
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0: The Baltimore Inspector General, the mayor's office, and court today. WBAL's Scott Wyckoff brings us the story this morning from the Cummins Courthouse downtown. Hey, Scott.
14: Yeah, Taylor, a day in circuit court for Mayor Scott and Inspector General Cummings, actually for their attorneys, as a motions hearing is on the docket here today in a fourth floor courtroom. Former Baltimore City Inspector General David McClintock believes the data IG Cummings wants to access is data that the city IG has always had access to. So he tells WBAL TV's David Collins.
15: So I had that data for 3.5 years, and everybody in between has had that data with no exceptions that I'm aware of, and no problems, quite frankly, that I'm aware of. So I think this is a new twist, a new thought concept on a longstanding protocol that's been effective that has allowed her to do her job.
14: So a judge here will be asked today to decide whether to dismiss Inspector General Cummings' lawsuit seeking access to city records that she's been denied, or to allow her court action to continue. The mayor has said all along his office is simply complying with Maryland state privacy rules.
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0: The U.S. Department of Education and the DOJ are taking action against Anne Arundel County Public Schools, alleging that the district hid information about students' health and well-being from parents in violation of the Family Educational Rights and Privacy Act. Education Department officials say the district improperly classified information about a student's so-called gender identity as confidential medical information that could not be shared with parents. Several residents in the Hanlon Park area are concerned about road construction plans around their Baltimore neighborhood. The city will be adding complete streets upgrades to the road, and part of the plan includes adding lanes that can be used by bikes, permanent parking, and reducing car lanes from four lanes to two. Mary Hughes is the vice president of Friends of Gwynns Falls Parkway.
17: And coming on Gwynns Falls Parkway, there are cars that do not slow down. And I don't think the bike riders would be safe, even with a bike lane.
0: A point of contention is that many residents say that they feel the city could have sought more input from the surrounding community about the plan. The final design phase is set to begin this winter, and installation is set to start in the spring. Assault charges filed against an Anne Arundel County state delegate.
18: The delegate will appear in court August 24th for a preliminary hearing to answer second-degree assault charges. Anne Arundel County police say Delegate Gary Simmons was cited following a fight at his Brooklyn Park home last Thursday night involving his stepdaughter. Simmons, who's charged with a misdemeanor, will face trial in September. The Democrat is running for a second term. Robert Lang, WBAL, News Radio 1090 and FM 101.5.
0: Lawmakers are calling for federal regulators to step in amid a growing dispute over who should pay for new electric transmission projects in Maryland.
19: Maryland congressional Democrats are urging the Federal Energy Regulatory Commission to change how regional transmission costs are allocated. In a letter to FERC, lawmakers say Maryland customers are being forced to pay for infrastructure largely needed to serve data centers built outside the state. They warn the current rules could cost Maryland ratepayers $1.6 billion over the next decade, including an average of about $345 for residential customers unless federal regulators intervene. Marquise Lupton, WBAL News Radio 1090 and FM 101.5.
0: TJ Smith will broadcast live from the start of Ravens training camp in Owings Mills tomorrow morning from 10 a.m. to noon. 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
2: Hey, Taylor. The Orioles got the win last night in Detroit after an impressive offensive performance. Three total home runs thanks to Leody Taveras, Kobe Mayo, and pinch hitter Tyler O'Neill.
20: Deals here, breaking ball slugged to left field. That's well struck. That's gonna go. Tyler O'Neill off the bench. He buries one to make it 8-5. The Orioles are pounding that baseball tonight.
2: Now, the defense was a bit spotty behind Kyle Bradish, who threw into the fifth and allowed 5 runs on 10 hits. Definitely not anywhere near a great start for him, but they'll take an 8-5 win over the Tigers any day. Game 2 tonight is at 6:40. Dean Kramer is the starter. Our pregame coverage on WBAL begins at 5:30. And as Ravens training camp begins, practices today, we're looking ahead to preseason already, where we will likely not see quarterback Lamar Jackson. Now, that's normal. In an effort to keep him healthy into the regular season, like usual, we'll see mostly rookies, practice squad guys, and backup quarterbacks. Now, the Kansas City Chiefs offensive coordinator Eric Bieniemy missed training camp practice on Monday after his wife Mia was reportedly shot by their son at their home in Virginia. The 27-year-old has been arrested in connection with the shooting, and Eric's wife is at the hospital in stable condition. I'm Valerie Preactor on the home of the Orioles and the Baltimore Ravens. WBAL News Radio 1090 and FM 101.5.
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22: A U.S. study following more than 100,000 women for two decades found those who most closely followed a Mediterranean-style diet had a lower risk of several types of stroke. The diet emphasizes fruits, vegetables, and whole grains, fish, and healthy fats, while limiting red meat and heavily processed foods. The Neurology Open Access Study found that women who followed this type of eating plan had an 18% lower risk of overall stroke, including both clot-related and bleeding-related strokes. This was true even after accounting for common risk factors like high blood pressure, diabetes, and cholesterol. This suggests that diet may play an independent and key role in brain health. This doesn't mean you should completely overhaul your diet overnight, though. Small changes like opting for more plant-based meals, choosing olive oil over butter, or swapping out red meat for fish may help support long-term brain health. With this Medical Minute, I'm Alex Stone.
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9: Traffic and weather.
23: Taking a look at traffic crossing over the Bay Bridge right now. You do have two lanes heading east across the bridge. Three lanes right now westbound. Later on this morning, based on the impending weather conditions, you may only see two lanes open east just because of the weather conditions that are expected. But for now, traffic is looking good from Kent Island as you head over to Sandy Point and also going across the bridge from Sandy Point over to the Narrows. 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
24: It's an alert day with the threat of strong to severe thunderstorms this afternoon and evening, and any storm that does develop will bring the threat of very heavy, if not flooding rain, damaging wind, hail, and an isolated tornado can't be ruled out. After sunset, thunderstorms wind down, skies gradually clear, and temperatures fall back into the upper 60s through daybreak on Wednesday. Wednesday afternoon, partly to mostly sunny, with a high of 85. I'm meteorologist Alina Lee on WBAL News Radio 1090 and FM 101.5.
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25: This is the Bloomberg Money Minute. Johnson & Johnson says it's reached a proposed $5.5 billion settlement to resolve tens of thousands of lawsuits claiming its talc-based baby powder caused ovarian cancer. However, the deal would require at least 95% of the claimants to sign on. The agreement would finally put to rest litigation that stretched on for more than 15 years. Checking on the markets, a sell-off in chipmakers weighed on stocks yesterday. Investors are increasingly questioning if the unprecedented wave of AI investment can be sustained. The S&P 500 finished the day little changed. This morning, traders are getting ready for the Federal Reserve interest rate decision tomorrow. Ahead of that, S&P futures are holding steady, NASDAQ futures falling 150 points. And meatpackers Tyson Foods and JBS surged in trading yesterday. The U.S. will resume cattle shipments from Mexico. The move is the Trump administration's biggest yet to ease the domestic cattle shortage. Courtney Donahoe, Bloomberg Radio.
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27: These are your political insights from ABC News. Tuesday marks exactly 5 months since the war in Iran began. Despite denials from Iran, President Trump insisting Monday there are very friendly negotiations with Tehran happening.
28: They want to meet, and we're meeting. We'll see what happens. There's a chance we could make a deal. Without what we did, they wouldn't even be talking to us.
27: The Senate Judiciary Committee Thursday is set to vote on whether Acting Attorney General Todd Blanche should be confirmed to the position. There are two key GOP holdouts. John Cornyn of Texas and Tom Tillis of North Carolina, who say they still don't have what they need in order to vote for Blanche's nomination. They point to the anti-weaponization fund and changes they want to see made to Trump's IRS settlement agreement. Less than 100 days to go until the midterms, and Maine Democrats have selected their replacement for Graham Plattner in the race to unseat longtime GOP Senator Susan Collins and retake control of the Senate. Former Vice President Kamala Harris has endorsed Troy Jackson. I'm Stephanie Officer, ABC News.
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30: Did you know that we had a general election for governor coming up in November, Brian? Were you aware of that?
31: We do.
30: You wouldn't know it if you were out in the, around the state, but because of the lack of campaigning or the lack of energy. I mean, we actually interviewed the Republican nominee for governor, Dan Cox, on our show to talk about why he would like to be victorious in November. We have not had the opportunity to speak with the Democratic nominee for governor, Governor Westmore, you're listening out there, opportunity. But he's speaking to a lot of other folks, particularly on the national stage, Brian, like The Atlantic, where there is a fan club, a reporter named Janisha Watts from The Atlantic, who wrote this very, very glowing article about a governor, Brian, who's above politics, a governor who ran against the Democratic Party. Here's a quote. I didn't win because of the Democratic Party. I won in spite of the Democratic Party. So I don't care what the party likes or doesn't like. So we have this outsider slash insider view of the governor from the Atlantic. Everything from his bald head that shines like glass when I met him in the spring in Selma, Alabama. I thought I was on a date. Yeah. But anyway, moving right along, there are some interesting quotes, though, from the president of the Senate, Bill Ferguson, in this piece. But I looked at this, you know, very glowing view of the 47-year-old governor of the state of Maryland as one of those other things, Brian, that has him launching himself on the national stage.
2: Yeah. Well, this will be a little bit of a twist in our relationship and what normally goes on our show. I actually thought it was a rather fair assessment of Westmore.
30: Okay.
2: And I saw the headline yesterday and I was like, rolled my eyes and go, here we go again. Another kind of fanboy thing. I will say, I thought that the reporter did a pretty good job of basically saying, he's got a lot of things he's got to clean up about his past and made a lot of mistakes. And also mentioned the fact that he is under 50% approval rating as well in the state of Maryland, saying that, you know, they're even though he is supposed to be on paper this great, incredible candidate who some people think could save the Democratic Party, and everybody is kind of just going gaga over, he's not exactly loved in his own state for that matter. So I thought those two things were fair, and I quite frankly wasn't expecting them. And so I do appreciate that. As far as
30: when you start quoting Paul Laurence Dunbar, I'm just telling you, in particularly in the African American community, and start using that to lift Governor Moore. That's
2: I get it. I get it. But there is at least a hey this there are a lot of things that are out there that he's got to have to deal with,
30: and right.
2: He still really hasn't rectified them despite him thinking that they're all behind him, which is one of the reasons why I think all of this is going on is that he and his team, and by the way, the best quote from this article comes from Bill Ferguson.
30: I was getting ready to go there.
2: You want to talk about it?
30: Because let's go there. The president of the Senate, by the way, William is how she refers to him, not Bill, William.
2: Yeah. It's a very formal piece.
30: Yes. Very formal. In April, one of Governor Moore's biggest legislative priorities, a redistricting plan that could help Democrats pick up a seat, died when William Ferguson, the Democratic president of the Senate, refused to bring it up. Now, he credits Governor Moore with working speedily to rebuild the Francis Scott Key Bridge. I skipped along down a little further in the article. It's collapsed in 2024. He says, though, that the governor is having comms dictate policy, and policy is not dictating comms. He's saying basically that the governor emphasizes messaging over governing.
2: Truer words have never been said. Truer words have never been said about Westmore. It is comms dictating policy.
30: Mm-hmm.
2: And if anybody knows anything about the inner workings of the Moore administration, they know that comms is out there all the time.
30: And they're listening.
2: And
30: they're
2: listening.
30: I get texts during the show.
2: And they're reading. And they are in journalists' inbox on a regular basis. They are DMing. They care more about anything.
30: How does that sound? How does that look? How does that sound?
2: It is all about the optics. Mm-hmm. It is all about setting him up with certain interviews and trying to get on social media in a way that is different, that is unique, and that's all they care about. And so for Bill Ferguson to say that in this piece tells me two things. Number one, I don't think it's the greatest relationship of all time. And I do think that Bill Ferguson, now that he has won his primary, feels a lot more comfortable about
30: he's chesty now.
2: Speaking the truth, if you will.
30: Think about this, everyone. You release a list of about 70, when I say you, the governor of the state of Maryland, 70 Democrats across the state, whether it's congressional seats or state Senate delegate seats or even city council or county council seats, and you don't have the president of the Senate in one of those names of the 70 that you release. That was stinging back during the primary.
2: Oh, yeah.
30: You know, the fact that the governor wouldn't put Bill Ferguson's name. Okay, if you only have five, maybe Bill Ferguson's name doesn't make it 70.
2: Yeah.
30: He doesn't crack the top 70.
2: Yeah, right. So I look at this and I, you know, I read this. All right, so what are they up to? And he again says he's not running for office. He again says that he doesn't need the Democratic Party, that he's above it all, and that he's not a part of politics.
30: I came from a long line of preachers and teachers. My great-grandfather was a minister. My grandfather was a minister. He said, when I told my grandmother that I was running for office, when you're done with that, maybe you can become a minister.
2: Right.
30: So his whole thing is not to be a politician. I'm just telling you, that is the space that he wants to consume is I'm not like those guys.
2: Okay, really? Then that's why does he spend so much time traveling around the country working for the Democratic Party in some way?
30: He wants you to know him.
2: Is that right? Why does he want me? Because he wants to stay in politics.
30: And he wants visibility.
2: And he wants to grow in politics. Mm-hmm. Now, maybe he wants to, you know, kind of manipulate or move the party in the direction that he wants to go in, mm-hmm. which is fine. I don't really care if that's what he wants to do. But this notion that he is not political is laughable and always been laughable to me. Joe Biden had no better friend than Wes Moore in the United States of America.
30: All over the place.
2: I mean, he had him over all the time, was holding his hands at rallies.
30: Proximity matters, too,
2: yeah,
30: though.
2: It absolutely does.
30: Right next to D.C.
2: It doesn't matter how the friendship begins mm-hmm. or how it starts or, you know, where ultimately it went. It is so true that Wes Moore was heavily involved in national politics in the last election. He is going around now trying to get certain people elected mm-hmm. and primarily African Americans. Mm-hmm. And this is what he wants to do.
30: Only black governor in the country. Right. So that's part of
2: right.
30: it.
2: Right. And I get it. That's fine. I'm not saying that it's wrong.
30: I hear
2: but
30: you.
2: To say that you're not involved in politics or you don't need it is just again another lie, another fib that he tells, an extension of what the truth is in his own mind, which has been his problem since the day he wrote his book about being from Baltimore when he's not from Baltimore.
30: Well, Janisha Watts, once again, the reporter here in The Atlantic that I do believe kind of wrote this from a fan's perspective. That's my take. If you want to know something about somebody, go talk to their mother. And apparently she did. She spoke with Joy Moore, the governor of the state of Maryland, and asked Mrs. Moore whether or not her son would run for president. And Mrs. Moore said, I think his faith will take him wherever he's going to run eventually. See, they're shaping him into this, I'm not going to say messianic, but this different type of politician that is led by faith. Because it's all through this article about, you know, the religiosity of his background. I'm telling you, Brian, this is, they're carving something out for him.
2: Yeah, okay.
30: That's a little
2: so
30: different.
2: So that's the question. What are they carving out for him? Because, again, he says over and over and over again that he's not going mm-hmm. to run. And if he does wind up running, it's another time where you have to say, wait a second, Mr. Governor, you said that you weren't running. Mm-hmm. This is another thing we can't trust you on.
30: Well, my faith told me to go do it. I'm just telling you.
2: That's fine.
30: That's what I'm going to say. He prayed on it. And through prayer and faith, it urged him to make this move.
2: But here's the other part about this that no one talks enough about. And that is, if he was this wonderful, incredible, can't-miss candidate, mm-hmm. he'd be doing a hell of a lot better in the polls.
30: He's not even polling.
2: He's not
30: even zero.
2: He doesn't register.
30: Right.
2: He doesn't register in the polls.
30: And he'll say, I don't care.
2: Yes.
30: He'll say, I don't care.
2: And I doubt that. I really do doubt mm-hmm. that. But I do believe him when he says he's not running for president. And what I think is happening is they're laying the groundwork for him to be either the running mate, the vice presidential candidate for whoever the nominee is, or for someone to work within the administration. And if the Democrat loses in 2028, then it really sets him up big for 2032, in which he will run for president. Then I'm convinced of that. If a Democrat doesn't win in 2028.
30: Now, sometimes when you're around somebody a long time, I found this to be the case, Brian, around reporters, like if they are with you for a few days, you get candid and you start saying things that maybe you forgot to say off the record.
2: Yes.
30: But you start just letting your guard down a little bit. The very end of the article is something that I'll, you know, we'll talk about later on in the show, 9 o'clock hour. We'll open up the lines to get your reaction to this get to know you piece. Not for us. We know the governor, but get to know you for the nation. At the very end, Brian, he says, the mask is heavy. Not because, and he say he wears a mask around many people. Not because it makes me more comfortable. It's because it makes them more comfortable. Now, what that tells me is we're not seeing
2: real,
30: who we think we're
2: the
30: seeing.
2: The real Wes Moore.
30: Exactly.
2: Wes Moore.
30: Which mask do you have on today?
2: Right.
30: And sometimes, like I say, you'll say something in a very comfortable moment that gets a quote, and I just wanted to put that out there.
2: You know
30: the
2: what?
30: Mask is heavy, Brian.
2: Okay, well, that's problematic.
30: It is.
2: Like,
30: Who are you?
2: Stop trying to make other people feel good.
30: Absolutely.
2: Be your authentic self.
30: Yeah, come on, man.
2: What's up with that? That's pretty lame, to be honest with you.
30: Be who you are. Just keep that one filed away.
2: But one last thing on this.
30: Sure.
2: And that this also proves, not that we didn't have, already know this, but they could care less, the comms team. Mm-hmm. They could care less about the Republican talking point and truth that he cares more about the national spotlight than he does Maryland right now.
30: They don't care.
2: It doesn't matter because they're
30: all over it.
2: It's in the bag.
30: Yes.
2: It is in the bag.
30: Yep.
2: It is just a matter of how wide the margin is
30: how
2: going to be.
30: How close can we get to November? Are we there yet? Did we get there? Like an override. Did we get there yet?
2: We will talk more about this story and open the phone lines to you about what may be behind the latest national piece from Westmore. And maybe you don't subscribe to my theory that he really isn't going to run for president. Maybe you do think he is. We'll do that at 9:06 this morning. Up next, though, we've got news, notes, and headlines, including the Trump administration going after a local government. And it's not regarding ICE, so that's different. And Elon Musk talks about AI in a way that may make you feel better. I don't know. We'll discuss coming up next.
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13: Traffic was slowing just a bit on 895 southbound, heading into the tunnel just a few minutes ago. It looks like there might have been just a stalled vehicle in the tunnel, but it's been cleared. Traffic's starting to move a little bit better now. Still sluggish as you come down from Lombard Street, so heads up there. Meantime, there's some late clearing road work in Howard County on Old Frederick Road in the eastbound direction between Weatherburn and Bethany Lane. It looks like that late clearing road work is still in place. So follow the detours that are still there at the moment. And there's some emergency road work up in Cockeysville. It's on York Road, southbound between Schilling and White Avenue. I'm Tony Thornton, WBAL News Radio, 1090 and FM 101.5.
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24: Mostly cloudy, warm and humid this morning with temperatures in the 70s. A flood watch goes in effect from 8 a.m. until late tonight, as showers and thunderstorms will be likely this afternoon, with some bringing severe winds and even large hail or even a tornado possible. Flooding rains also included within any stronger storm that develops. After sunset, our threat for severe weather will go down as temperatures fall into the 60s overnight. I'm meteorologist Alina Lee on WBAL News Radio 1090 and FM 101.5.
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2: It is Tuesday, July 28th, 2026, and the Trump administration is going after a local government. This is not the state of Maryland. This is not the Moore administration,
30: not
2: per se.
30: Not A.G. Brown?
2: But it is the Justice Department, the Department of Education, and the DOJ going after Anne Arundel County Public Schools.
30: Your neck of the woods.
2: That's right. Saying that the school system hid information about students' health and well-being from parents in violation of the Family Educational Rights and Privacy Act. This is about the incident of the student who apparently was identifying as a male, I believe, in school, but was a girl. Gender identity that was kept away from the parents, and there was a local lawsuit on that, and the DOJ and the Department of Education has come in and said, you've been bad boys and girls in Anne Arundel County, and we're going to make you pay for that.
30: You know, we talked about this when it came out, that the Doe family, because they all went by Does for anonymity purposes, and it laid out kind of the scenario of what happened. We're going to talk about this later on in the show, Brian, but this does come down to a philosophy that has been with this Trump administration, whether it's the transgender girls in sports or whatever. They are, you know, going to be on this issue. And when it comes to not informing parents in schools, come on.
2: Yeah.
30: They're going to be all over this stuff.
2: Well, what's going to be interesting about this is, like, does it have a ripple effect? I mean, we'll see where it goes. We'll see whether or not there's a big fight about it, if there's a settlement or, like, what happens with it. But does – because, you know, and then if you just do it in the classroom aspect of it, we also now have – this whole trans athlete story that is happening as well. Supreme Court said that the states can make their own choices.
30: Correct.
2: It doesn't mean that they're compelled to do it.
30: No, but it is putting pressure.
2: But
30: on
2: it is
30: states.
2: Putting pressure, and I wouldn't put it past this administration to go after
30: and hold funding.
2: Yeah.
30: Well, that's the thing, everyone, is the funding aspect of this. If you decide that you don't want to let parents know, that their children, once they get to school, are being called another name and another gender, fine, you do that. Just do it without federal money.
2: Yeah, right.
6: President Trump will be having meetings with two key U.S. allies as we have the memorial service for the late Senator Lindsey Graham. I think Lindsey Graham would love this more than anybody else. And if it's his death that brings everybody together, this is something that he would be happy to see and would hope that the president would be on board with both Israel's Benjamin Netanyahu and Ukraine's Volodymyr Zelensky.
30: Well, that was his last visit. He was in Ukraine, coming back from Ukraine with, you know, pushing this initiative when he died.
2: That's right. And in the world of politics, you do have some people that love Zelensky and don't like Netanyahu.
30: Right.
2: And then there are some who like Netanyahu and don't like Zelensky on the right. So it's kind of strange.
30: Now they've both been pulled into the war in the Middle East, because now Ukraine is, we'll talk about this tomorrow, next hour, is actually bombing Iranian, you know, ships. So that's all come together.
2: So Netanyahu and Zelensky in town for the service, and both will meet one-on-one with Donald Trump later as well.
30: So. Well, they're claiming that the meeting with the Prime Minister Benjamin Netanyahu won't be the usual backslapping, how you doing, BB meeting.
2: Mm-hmm.
30: There are thoughts that it might be a little testy in the room.
2: Maybe.
30: A little testy.
2: Maybe. I will again note that it is very interesting to me that so far Iran has bombed a lot of different places around the Middle East, but has not touched Israel in quite some time.
30: That's a very good point.
2: They know that will
30: rain
2: come back
30: hell
2: to get them.
30: Yes.
2: And the United States has been quiet for the last couple of days.
30: Yes, since Friday. We haven't heard any bombings going back and forth because, as President Trump says over and again, they want to talk.
2: Yes, that's right.
30: They want to talk.
2: Elon Musk gave a very interesting interview to The Economist, the magazine. This was a video interview with the editor of The Economist, and they talked about a whole bunch of different things. And there's getting a lot of national headlines because he has since been attacking the interviewer about politics and things of that
30: nature. What did the world's richest man say?
2: None of that stuff matters to me. The most interesting part about this conversation was Elon Musk's take on AI.
30: All right.
2: And it was fascinating.
30: Okay.
2: Absolutely fascinating. And basically, Elon Musk says he has kind of turned on AI, in that he used to be so pessimistic about it and worried that it was going to be devastating. But now he believes this will work out. It's going to be a massive disruption, one that, you know, will be in the tales of history,
30: alter the world,
2: enormous, and it's going to happen in the next 5 years.
30: Mm-hmm.
2: But ultimately, he believes it'll be good.
1: The most likely outcome is an age of amazing abundance, where anyone can have anything they can think of. This may sound preposterous, but well, here we are in 2026. Let's see where we stand in 2036. Now, of course, there are things that could derail this, like a massive global thermonuclear war or something like that. I think we're headed for an age of amazing abundance. So this is, I guess, a message of optimism and excitement about the future.
2: I will say a couple other things on this.
30: I'm not ready to join that train yet.
2: He says he does change his mind on this every once in a while. Sometimes even in the same day, where he wakes up and says, this is going to be great, and then goes, oh my God, this is going to be awful. But he says that the robots will be smarter than us, and will be smarter than us very soon, and we ultimately have to code them to always seek truth and have compassion.
30: Okay.
2: And if we
30: do that, then
2: we may be okay. But there's also the possibility that the robots will end civilization as we know it.
30: Yeah.
2: And we won't need money probably in the next 10 years.
30: All right. So, you know, I've always had this concern about the digital economy and not having cash and, you know, how we will begin operating through, you know, the whole digital world. But it's easy for Elon Musk, 530 Club, to have this very, you know, view of the world in that sense, because he's the richest man in the world.
2: He is.
30: He's kind of insulated from the impacts of wrong thinking and wrong decisions. So it's easy to kind of look at things as innocuous and they're going to be great. And, you know,
2: well, you know, it depends on, you know, where you
30: his
2: are.
30: His job's not going to be gone, is my point.
2: I will say we are in pretty good shape because of our age. Right, of where we are in life. I mean, it'll still be impactful. Don't get us wrong.
30: But the sunset. You're trying to say we're in the sunset of life.
2: Yeah, we are. We are. I mean, we're past halfway.
30: We're not going to live to 128.
2: No, we're not.
30: I
2: mean, I don't know.
30: Twice.
2: Maybe AI will keep us alive.
30: Absolutely.
2: Do you want to be alive?
30: By the way, I don't want to be 128.
2: I don't know. But for younger people, I mean, I've gone down this crazy rabbit hole the last 2 weeks of thinking about things. And like, I'm already like changing like future decisions because
30: well,
2: I just think that my
30: don't
2: kids.
30: Don't get pessimistic,
2: well,
30: man.
2: I'm pessimistic, but optimistic.
30: All right.
2: At the same time.
30: It's going to get better,
2: but,
30: man.
2: Well, I think in some ways it is going to get better.
30: You up.
2: I really worry about this jobless situation.
30: You should.
2: I mean, he says that we don't need money and people will have abundance. They'll get whatever they want and that the government will just, you know, write checks to people because they'll be making so much money off of these robots and everything will be cheaper. He's worried more about deflation than he is inflation and all these things. But I'm like, I don't know. What are people going to do if they don't work? What are we going to do?
30: Well,
2: we have to work.
30: That is my concern, as I said yesterday, Brian, about this community guaranteed income club and where we're insulating people from failure or from falling. What motivates you to get up in the morning
2: or
30: used to was you're hungry.
2: Right.
30: You don't want to eat. You want to pay bills. You want to, if you don't have the incentive to get out and do things, really, would you? Would
2: you? So what are we going to do all day?
30: I have a drive and I've always had a drive to do things. I think, and people have told me this my life, I don't think everybody has that drive.
2: What
30: drives them is I want to eat.
2: Yeah.
30: And I want to keep the lights on.
2: Yeah, but you're more than just want to keep the lights on. You want to change society. You want to do good for the world.
30: Yeah, but what I'm saying, though, is a lot of people, what motivates them is if they don't do stuff, they won't eat. So in other words, if we take away the motivation of desire to do things, like you say, society collapses.
2: Yeah, I know. And that's where I really worry. And I don't know how maybe even democracies and the way that he talks about how the power is going to be centralized to the AI companies. I'm like, I don't how does a government survive that? It's crazy.
30: I don't know, but I know one thing. Elon Musk, everybody, is kind of insulated from his decisions with his wealth. His wealth allows him to have a different view.
2: Oh, without a doubt. It does allow him to have a different view. But he's also on the cutting room floor.
30: Oh, he's right in the middle of
2: where
30: it.
2: This is going.
30: And him and Altman and all of them.
2: And his opinions matter, and his analysis of this, I think, have a lot more weight than other people's because he knows this
30: stuff.
2: But
30: he can say oops a lot.
2: Yeah,
30: without a problem.
2: He can.
30: Oops.
2: He can. And no one knows.
30: I was wrong.
2: No
30: oops.
2: One knows. But I'm telling you, the timeline that they talk about, it's 5 to 10 years.
30: It's right here.
2: It is, and it is right around the corner.
30: Got a sadness question for you coming up.
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13: In Cockeysville, there's some emergency road work set up along York Road. It's southbound between Schelling and White Avenue. The left lane is closed. So heads up if you typically travel on York, coming out of Cockeysville, heading down toward Timonium. No issues on the 83s. Everything is moving smoothly so far. South of the city, 295 and 95 all clear. Making your way toward the Capitol Beltway. Seeing a little bit more traffic on 895. Heading south now between Lombard Street as you enter into the Harbor Tunnel. 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
24: Strong to severe thunderstorms will be likely this afternoon into the early evening hours, and any storm that develops will bring the threat of very heavy rain, damaging wind, hail, and the potential for an isolated tornado. As we head through this evening after sunset, most of the activity winds down, and overnight, skies will clear out as temperatures fall back into the 60s. Wednesday afternoon, partly to mostly sunny, with a high of 85. I'm meteorologist Alina Lee on WBAL News Radio 1090 and FM 101.5.
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30: You know, one of the questions I did not see 530 Club and Brian in the Atlantic was looking at Maryland's economy and kind of over the, you know, Governor Moore 4 years. How's Maryland doing these days? Are we, you know, enticing businesses? Are we doing great? We're going to be talking about this with the president and CEO of the Maryland Chamber of Commerce, Mary Kane, after the 8 o'clock news, Brian, as multiple metrics show on a national level, whether it's CNBC or, you know, other business entities, we're not doing too good when it comes to either attracting, retaining businesses, incentivizing, all that stuff. So we'll talk with Mary Kane. Kind of, Brian, where things are.
2: You can tell where things are in Maryland by the fact that Westmore is only at 50% or below.
30: Well, he's below. Yeah, yeah. He's right about 48.
2: That's the case. Things are not going that great economically in the state.
30: So we will talk about that with her. My side dish question is real personal, though. I don't usually make the side dishes personal, but this is getting close to me, so it matters, Brian. That's right. All things matter to me. I live, as we have talked many times, the mayor out of me again in Ashburton. The community right next to me, where I live, right across Liberty Heights, is something like Nevada, is Hanlon. There's Hanlon Park. There's a nice little area there, the reservoir, all that stuff. Well, the bike people are here, Brian. The Complete Streets people are here. They want to put a bike lane going along Duklin Avenue, Gwynns Falls, the rest of that. The push for bikes is on my side. This question is, should we put a halt to this whole bike lane stuff until we examine demand that people aren't riding bikes? Where are they riding bikes? Should we halt the whole Complete Street stuff until we have an analysis of who's using bikes?
2: The answer is, of course, 100%.
30: All right. Yes. I know it's personal, though. You're getting close to me, bro.
2: People aren't going to ride in the bike lane.
30: One lane is
2: going to
30: be crazy for my traffic.
2: Having them?
6: Coming up next half hour, Donald Trump campaigning in Michigan and the Fauci diary fallouts. Oh, boy, Jake Tapper, what about that dinner you had, huh?
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0: Good morning, I'm Tiller Bennett. Some of the top stories we're following this morning from the WBAL 24-hour broadcast center. Baltimore Inspector General, Mayor's Office, they'll be in court today. WBAL Scott Wyckoff will have more and a live report coming up. We'll also check in with traffic and weather. But first, the latest from ABC News at 6 o'clock.
20: ABC News. I'm Sherry Preston.
21: It's like some huge dinosaur just stomped on everything.
20: What it looks like in the Chicago area after strong storms pummeled the region, leaving a trail of damage. A twister reported in the Appleton, Wisconsin area. ABC Sophie Flay with that.
22: The tornado carving a path of destruction through the area. The city of Menasha taking a direct hit, prompting the mayor to declare a local state of disaster.
21: I headed down to the basement with my kitty, and when I come up, it's like a war zone here.
22: The view from above shows roofs ripped from homes and businesses destroyed. Down on the ground, cars crushed under debris.
20: Those storms now headed across Ohio to the East Coast. A magnitude 7.1 earthquake registered in southern Japan. Reports of shaking. A tsunami advisory issued. No reports of problems at any of Japan's nuclear power plants. Another 4,000 people have been evacuated along France's Atlantic coast. As the heat picks up, so do those massive wildfires. Today marks the start of the sixth month in the war with Iran, and President Trump will meet with Israeli Prime Minister Benjamin Netanyahu at the White House today to talk about it. Ceasefire talks said to be moving forward. Here's ABC's Karen Wan, Washington.
3: Iran publicly denies any direct talks are happening. Regional officials tell the Associated Press mediators from Qatar and Pakistan are making significant progress, although the critical Strait of Hormuz, through which 20% of the world's oil flows, is still shut down. American drivers are paying the price. During his visit to Michigan yesterday, the midterm elections fast approaching, Trump insisted the economy is strong.
20: An anxious time for hundreds of thousands of Haitian immigrants losing their temporary protected status to stay in the U.S.
4: I'm not feeling good.
20: Springfield, Ohio, Pastor Reginald says his community is scared and frightened about the prospect of returning to Haiti. This is ABC News.
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0: 71 and cloudy. Good morning. I'm Taylor Bennett. Today, a court battle between the Baltimore Inspector General Mayor could reach a critical turning point. WBAL's Scott Wycombe has more this morning from the Cummings Courthouse downtown. Hey, Scott.
15: All in a motions hearing here today in Circuit Court. Taylor, a judge here will be asked to decide whether to dismiss Inspector General Cummings' lawsuit seeking access to city records that she says she's being denied, or to allow her court action to continue. Former Baltimore City Inspector General David McClintock believes access to the data that IG Cummings is asking for is critical information for any inspector.

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1: A Baltimore County grand jury Monday indicted Keith James in connection with the murders of a brother and sister in their Gwen Hoke home. The defense attorney, Brian Thompson.
2: Most cases like this proceed to the circuit court via an indictment, which then cancels the preliminary hearing. Then there is what's called an initial appearance in the circuit court, and that should be his next appearance in court.
1: The 16-year-old being prosecuted as an adult on two counts of first-degree murder, two counts of using a firearm in a violent crime, and one count of illegally possessing a regulated firearm while under the age of 21. Charges could come as soon as today for four men over shots fired on a trail at the Gunpowder Falls State Park.
3: It happened just after 7 o'clock Sunday at the Hammerman area in Middle River. That's where Maryland Natural Resources police say there was gunfire and a group of people were seen armed with rifles on a park trail. All four were detained and charges are pending. Police also tell us they seized four firearms. We're told their investigation continues. Phil Yakubuski, WBAL News Radio, 1090 and FM 101.5.
1: And the U.S. Department of Education and the DOJ are taking action against Anne Arundel County Public Schools and are alleging that the district hid information about students' health and well-being from parents on violation of the Family Educational Rights and Privacy Act. Education Department officials say the district improperly classified information about a student's so-called gender identity as confidential medical information that could not be shared with parents. C4 and Brian Neiman will talk with the president of the Maryland Chamber of Commerce, Mary Kane, this morning. That'll be after the news at 8 o'clock. I'm Taylor Bennett, WBAL News Radio 1090 and FM 101.5.
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6: Just got a call of a crash on Fayette Street at President Street in the city. Also just got a word of a crash on the inner loop of the Beltway near Dundalk. It's prior to Merritt Boulevard. Apparently it's an overturned vehicle. Looks like response, they're on their way to the scene. And up in Cockeysville, still dealing with some emergency road work on York Road, heading southbound between Schilling Road and White Avenue. The left lane remains closed for now. I'm Tony Thornton, WBAL News Radio, 1090 and FM 101.5.
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7: It's an alert day with the threat of strong to severe thunderstorms this afternoon and evening. And any storm that does develop will bring the threat of very heavy, if not flooding rain, damaging wind, hail, and an isolated tornado can't be ruled out. After sunset, thunderstorms wind down, skies gradually clear, and temperatures fall back into the upper 60s through daybreak on Wednesday. Wednesday afternoon, partly to mostly sunny with a high of 85. I'm meteorologist Alina Lee on WBAL News Radio 1090 and FM 101.5.
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9: We destroyed. We're beating the hell out of them, but we'll see how it turns out. Right now, they have very friendly negotiations going on.
8: That is Donald Trump in Michigan yesterday. You heard the applause talking about Iran. We'll get more on the Iran front coming up after sports. But he was also in Michigan because, well, it's kind of an important state.
10: Yeah, it is.
8: In the world of national politics, a battleground state. And there is a huge Democratic primary just on the horizon. And then a general election race that, you know, somewhat of a toss up right now. And it's a House or it's a seat, a Senate seat that the Republicans that could actually, switch from Democrat to a Republican. Mike Rogers is the candidate who is going to be the Republican former running against whoever winds up winning in that race between, I guess, what we would call an establishment Democrat
10: Stevens,
8: and a progressive Democrat, maybe even a DSA.
10: Dr. El Said.
8: And El Said. So the president was there in Michigan. So as much as he talks about not caring too much about the elections
10: He's
8: and what
10: campaigning.
8: Will happen, he was there campaigning. Now, he was at the General Motors Proving Ground in Milford, Michigan yesterday. And this was one of his kind of standard campaign style economic addresses, talking about all of the great things that they've been doing. And the question is, what are they going to run on? And he actually said, yeah, let's talk about the tariffs. The tariffs have been great. Now, GM, American Cars, that has always been one of those areas where if he was going to have a friend of the tariffs, it was going to be maybe with American car manufacturers.
10: He wants to bring manufacturing back to America.
8: He touted his tariffs on foreign cars and trucks and that American First policy as something that has been

0: great and been great for Detroit, been great for Michigan. I don't know if it's going to resonate the way that he thinks it is going to resonate in Michigan. Certainly in the other parts of the country, I definitely don't think it is going to do it, because if you look at the polling on the economy and the, how people feel about tariffs, he's underwater on tariffs. But what do you make of this move, C4, of the president going to Michigan? Mike Rogers, by the way, was brought on the stage and was campaigning with Donald Trump yesterday and trying to say, hey, my economic policies are working, and they're working for you, especially Michigan.
1: Look, the deal is, everybody, we know that right now most are hurting. That's evidenced in the polls. It's evidenced in terms of, like, so before the it wasn't CNBC. It was Fox News. Fox News Business did an analysis of, since the war started February 28th and where we are today. We'll get to more of that in the next segment, about 5 months into this thing, that we have spent $1,200 additional dollars than we wouldn't have spent except for the war. That's not including the tariffs. That's not including what might be happening with tariffs. So it's a hard sell for the president to tell people things are getting better. But he's rolling out the argument, Brian, that, well, would you want this or do you want communism? This might be a little bit problematic. We have a little hiccup here and, you know, hill to climb there. But look at what they're offering you.
0: Yeah, right.
1: What they're offering you is disastrous.
0: Yeah, there was at one point during the speech where there was a heckler who was going after Trump pretty hard. And he called and then, you know, the crowd booed him down and then chanted USA over top of the guy. And he was ultimately removed by security. And Trump called him a communist multiple times. And he also used that word in other times yesterday during the speech. Mm-hmm. It is crystal clear that the Republicans and the president are going to use the DSA.
1: And Saeed as a poster child.
0: Yes. As a pinata to just whack and say, hey, this is what you get when you vote for Democrats. You're going to get communists. You're not going to get socialists. Right. You're going to get communists. They can call them whatever they want to say, DSA, socialists, Democrats, Bernie Sanders. They're communists. They're not socialists. And you can tell it is getting under the skin of some Democrats.
1: Sure it is.
0: I certainly saw it over on social media the other day. They were objecting to the term communist. I was like, what do you guys complain about? You've called him a fascist for 10 years now.
1: Now, having said all of that, while the president is trying to juxtapose, you know, ours versus theirs, gas prices are average in Michigan, according to the Detroit News writing this piece, is $4.21 a gallon in Michigan. So, you know, you can say that your policies are better than their policies, but when I roll up to the gas pump and see that, I'm looking at you. Oh, I'm not looking at the party out of power. I'm looking at the president and what's going on.
0: Yeah, I mean, then that's the problem, is that he doesn't have a great economic, story to run on. What's the story that you're running on, that inflation is not as bad as it once was?
1: Oh, $4 is transitory. Yeah. You know what that sounds like, don't you? It sounds like Janet Yellen and Joe Biden when we're at 9% inflation. It's transitory.
0: Right.
1: Don't worry about it.
0: Yeah. So, I mean, it's not a good story to run on. I you know, maybe the tariffs work a little bit better in Michigan than they do in Nebraska.
1: I don't live there. I don't know.
0: But I don't think that's a winning proposition.
1: You know what's
0: either.
1: Interesting that came up yesterday, and Detroit News is reporting on this. You know, President Trump attracts a lot of different people on a lot of different issues. Signs that were all over in the crowd: stop data centers.
0: Oh yeah.
1: Stop data center signs. That's just interesting to me that would be there at President Trump's rally.
0: Well, that, you know, take that to what we just talked about with Elon Musk and what he said, you know, could be coming down the road in 5 years, 10 years for sure, according to Elon Musk, and where these data centers and the pushback that you're seeing in red areas, certainly in rural areas, about data centers. I think it may be the number one issue in the presidential election in 2020.
1: Look what's going into governor's races. It's become a huge issue in these governor's races.
0: It really may be more important than anything else in 28 is what is the American policy towards AI and data centers going to be? Even though we haven't seen the disruption yet from AI that everybody thought we were going to.
1: But
0: the warnings of what will come when the disruption does hit are scary. I just think that how are we going to handle it? And the fact that, you know, we're building one of these massive centers now in Ohio on federal land, tells you that the federal government, and I don't think it's going to be different with a Democratic president either, is going to have to continue to move on with these things, because I don't think you can stop them. And there is a fear that if you do and China wins it, then we are really screwed. We have to play in this game because we are in arms race with our enemy.
1: Now, the Democratic governor of Michigan, Gretchen Whitmer, is term limited. And so there's an open, you know, election there. And some of the candidates, according to Detroit News, were on stage with Republicans, on stage with President Trump. But it's interesting, Michigan is going to be, because a primary is next, well, this month, August, right around the corner, to see what comes out of this. Because to me, if the Trump-endorsed candidates, like the Congressman John James, African-American Republican, is running for governor against somebody else who didn't get Trump's endorsement, if that continues, Brian, to see how Michigan plays out. Because usually Trump's endorsements in a state like Michigan don't do well. That's my point.
0: I was trying to figure out what I hope happens here, because I don't dislike Democrats, but I do dislike Democratic Socialist Progressives.
1: DSAs.
0: I do. I really do. And okay. Saeed, I know. I mean, he's awful. I'm sorry. He's just awful person for America. He's anti-American. Okay. And I just I don't have any good feelings towards him.
1: Okay.
0: So I don't want him to win. Mm-hmm. But the question is, do I want him to lose in the primary and then have the, quote, establishment candidate
1: carry the day?
0: No. What if she loses? What was Stevens is her name, right?
1: Congresswoman Stevens.
0: What if Stevens loses to Mike Rogers? Then what's the narrative? The narrative from the socialists and the progressives, the AOCs and the Bernie Sanders, is going to be, see, you should have picked,
1: candidate would have won.
0: You should have picked the socialist candidate.
1: Right.
0: You should have picked the progressive candidate. So in some ways, I hope Saeed wins the primary and then loses to Mike Rogers in the general.
1: They're starting to say that in Maine now. They're starting to say that had Plattner stayed in, he'd have beaten Susan Collins and Troy Johnson. If he loses, that narrative was going to be in Maine. Look what you did. Look what Democratic Party in Maine. Look what you did.
0: Right. So I kind of hope they wind up winning the primary, even though I don't necessarily want them to win the primary, because I want Democratic voters to come to their senses and say, yeah, we don't
1: this
0: want candidates
1: right.
0: who want to abolish the Senate and get rid of the Supreme Court and have open borders, no prisons. That's absurd.
1: Well,
0: but at the same time, I know exactly what they will say if the other candidate winds up winning the primary and a Republican wins the general election.
1: Well, Michigan, everybody, is a huge state to watch as we get closer to November about kind of where the barometer of America is. And those data center signs, though, were interesting to me that those popped up at this rally. No data centers, they said. Coming up, like I said, we're 5 months into the war with Iran, and some interesting things are happening, even though bombs aren't flying right now, but at least not between the United States and Iran. We'll talk about it coming up. And our Baltimore Orioles. Yes, they won yesterday, Brian. Interesting to talk about the first 10 games out of the chute since the All-Star break. We'll get into it with Valerie Preactor.
2: 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The Orioles travel to Detroit to play the Tigers at Comerica Park. 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
4: Traffic and weather.
5: Couple of accidents over in Essex. One on the Beltway on the inner loop a little bit past Eastern Avenue. There is an overturned vehicle with a lot of response on the scene. The through lanes are closed on the inner loop, but they are allowing traffic to get by along that right shoulder that takes you up against that exit ramp from Eastern Avenue as well. So again, it looks like traffic is able to get by the incident, but there's still a lot of response, including a medic on the scene. So again, inner loop crash just over the back river, making your way in toward Eastern Avenue. Meantime, this crash on Kelso Drive at Marshfield Court in Essex. And there's also the crash in the city. It's on Fayette at President Street. 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
4: Weather.
6: Mostly cloudy, warm, and humid this morning with temperatures in the 70s. A flood watch goes in effect from 8 a.m. until late tonight, as showers and thunderstorms will be likely this afternoon, with some bringing severe winds and even large hail or even a tornado possible. Flooding rains also included within any stronger storm that develops. After sunset, our threat for severe weather will go down as temperatures fall into the 60s overnight. I'm meteorologist Alina Lee on WBAL News Radio 1090 and FM 101.5.
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0: Valerie Preactor is here with sports.
8: Good morning to you, Val. Got this three-game series started off with a W.
6: Yes, we love when the Birds come out swinging. They took an early lead, 3-0 over the Tigers last night. Kyle Bradish, though, his outing,
8: Rocky.
6: Not the best.
8: Rocky.
6: Yeah, 4 2/3 innings. He allowed 5 runs on 10 hits. But he said after the game, at least we got the win.
8: Mm-hmm.
6: He didn't get the win, but that's okay. The Orioles did, and that's all that matters. In the fifth inning, the Orioles knocked 2 home runs thanks to Leody Taveras and Kobe Mayo. Here we go.
9: The pitch. Kobe lifts this in the air to left field and pushes Vierling back. He's way back, and that's going to go. A 2-run shot from Mayo. 7-3 Baltimore.
6: Off the lefty
8: again.
6: Look,
8: we know Kobe Mayo can hit left-handers. We know he can hit home runs.
6: Mm-hmm.
8: And now he did drive in 3 yesterday, so he did get another couple of hits. If he just can't be consistent, that's
6: yeah,
8: the only thing.
6: Yeah, I know. Jackson Holiday also had a good night last night.
10: He's been red hot.
8: By the way, did you see over 15 games now, he's hitting .410
6: mm-hmm.
8: over 15. I didn't realize it until I saw the stats.
10: Yeah, he's got great at-bats.
8: Yeah.
6: Good.
10: Great at-bats for at least a week.
6: Mm-hmm.
10: Listen, you have to give... because we criticized tremendously yesterday some of these guys and the manager. He pushed all the right buttons last night.
6: Yes, he did.
10: Guys performed in spots where I didn't think they were going to perform, like when he pinched hit Tyler.
8: Oh,
6: yeah, that was crazy.
8: It's a home run. Yeah.
10: You know, and you hit a home run, the first thing that he's done well since that Astros series.
8: and
10: I mean, it really was.
6: It's true.
10: And Kobe Mayo hitting the home run yesterday. Mm-hmm. By the way, you look at Kobe's stats, he's basically Gunnar Henderson.
6: Mm-hmm. Or what Gunnar Henderson wishes he was.
10: He's a right-handed Gunnar
8: he's
10: Henderson.
8: He's just over the Mendoza. He's hitting 201.
10: Yeah, okay, what's Gunnar hitting? 220?
8: Yeah, but that's not 200.
10: Well, he's got 14 home runs.
8: Yeah.
10: And Gunnar's got 18 home runs.
8: 19.
10: And 200 fewer at-bats, by the way.
8: Right.
10: So, I mean, that's how bad Gunnar Henderson's season has been. That's what I'm saying.
8: By the way, Gunnar was 1-for-4 yesterday.
10: Yeah, with a couple of strikeouts again.
8: Yes, he did.
10: So it's just...
8: And a walk. He had a walk.
10: But, you know, guys hit last night, and Bradish didn't pitch that well,
8: no.
10: So, you know, we'll take it. Mm-hmm.
8: But the relief pitchers came in and shut the door. They came in and shut things down.
6: Yeah, defense was all over the place yesterday.
10: Defense was, Kalzer made a nice play in center.
6: That was great.
8: It was a really good play.
6: Leody missed a complete ball in center. That was weird.
10: Well,
6: I don't know what happened there.
10: It's just inconsistent.
6: Mm-hmm.
8: Look, 6-4 since the All-Star, 10 games at an All-Star break. If we can just do 6-4 on a regular basis, we're in the playoff run.
6: Mm-hmm.
8: Just do 6-4. Just keep doing it.
6: The Orioles back in the win column with an 8-5 win. So game 2 tonight, 6:40. You can hear it right here on WBAL. Meanwhile, the Ravens, the veterans, officially report to training camp today. They'll have a full practice, I believe, today. And then in front of fans tomorrow, I will be out there at the Under Armour Performance Center reporting live for you guys. So that's all very exciting. And obviously, you know, we're already looking ahead to training camp. Who's going to be out there? I'm sorry, for preseason. Because who's going to be out there for preseason? Well, obviously, we're not going to see Lamar Jackson. We know that year in and year out. It's mostly going to be rookies and, practice squad guys, backup guys, guys that are fighting for a spot.
10: It's a new regime.
6: Yeah.
10: How are they going to handle preseason? Are they going to play Lamar? I mean,
6: they're not going to play Lamar.
8: I say it every year.
6: They're not going to play Lamar.
10: They've already said they're definitely not going to play him?
6: I believe that's something that we heard yesterday.
10: Okay, because he's got to learn the playbook and he's got to be able to call the plays. You know, we've got this genius offensive coordinator that everybody talks about. And
6: I don't even know honestly, do you even play Tyler Huntley in the preseason?
10: Yes.
8: Look, I mean,
10: somebody.
8: I get sick and tired of this. Every year I talk about this. Every other great quarterback plays in the Tom Brady played in the preseason.
10: Yeah.
8: Patrick Mahomes plays in the preseason.
10: Yeah.
8: I get sick and tired of this coddling. We don't play our superstar quarterback. It's ridiculous.
0: It's coming around to my ridiculous. Side. I love it.
8: It's ridiculous.
10: I agree. He needs to play at least one game.
8: He needs to play at least one half.
0: Yeah.
8: One half of a game.
0: Right. He's got new
6: How
0: offense.
6: How about one series?
8: No, one half.
6: Yeah. I'm not risking it, C4.
10: Listen,
6: I'm really not.
10: It's the first year of a new regime and it's a ridiculous. New whole
6: You don't think
10: lingo?
6: They get enough?
10: No.
6: They're having two joint practices.
10: Real speed against the game. One half and one game.
6: I'm okay with a slow start in game one. I would rather not play preseason.
10: Don't run. Just fall down on the ground.
8: And just throw past the ball. Just when you get it, throw it.
6: I don't know. We'll see, I guess.
8: Yes, all right, Val.
6: Yeah. Next
8: Thank
6: hour,
8: you.
6: We
8: got
6: to get back
8: up.
6: Into the squirrel action.
8: Oh, yes, squirrel stuff. Yes.
6: Squirrel.
8: Thank
6: Squirrel.
8: I love that. Oh, I love that.
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12: He's been fighting. BB has been great. I'm not going to say it. He was a wartime prime minister. We did very well together. And if you look at Iran now, they're 8% of what they were 4 months ago.
8: That's President Donald Trump on Air Force One talking about Bibi, his good friend from Israel, Prime Minister of Israel, Benjamin Netanyahu. He is on his way to Washington, D.C. today, as well as the president of Ukraine, Vladimir Zelensky. They're coming, of course, for the funeral of United States Senator Lindsey Graham. And it provides an opportunity, according to multiple reports, Brian and audience, for the Prime Minister, Benjamin Netanyahu, to sit down with the president and discuss what's next in the Iran Lebanon situation. Now, a lot of people looked at what their comment was, Brian, as he's a wartime president, for President Trump to say he's getting on my nerves because all he wants to do is war. And now is not necessarily a time for war. It's a time for other things. So that whole he's a wartime prime minister was kind of not a good thing, but almost like a negative reference that we need to transition out of that wartime into something else. So the reports are they're going to be meeting, you know, today, and it might not be a great meeting.
10: Yeah, we'll see where that goes. I mean, there's reporting from both Axios and Wall Street Journal this morning, and it makes a lot of sense because we didn't bomb the crap out of Iran over the weekend. There was no major escalation. We've actually bombed less now in the last couple of days that the diplomacy is back on the table.
8: Or we don't have enough deterrence.
10: Or we don't have enough weapons to shoot down their attacks on us and our allies. But the Axios report says that we believe that sanctions will work ultimately better than bombs.
8: But sanctions take time.
10: Right. So, you know, it's one of those
8: Long
10: things.
8: Long time.
10: Yeah, right. But there's less of a downside to sanctions than there is to bombing runs, which, you know, could include.
8: Well, politically, it's a downside.
10: Soldiers.
8: If we're still at war 5 months officially today, everybody, July 28th means we're 5 months into this. War started February 28th. Getting closer to what I asked the question to begin this war, will we be 6 months over or under in this whole thing inside this question? But, you know, Brian, if we're into this, you know, sanctions in November, it's not good.
10: It's not going to be good no matter what, because it's not going to just go away overnight either if you do it militarily. But at least militarily, you have the ability to tell Iran, see what we did last time. Mm-hmm. We'll do it again.
8: Mm-hmm.
10: But there's actual conversations about Oman and Iran getting some kind of money from traffic that goes through the Strait of Hormuz.
8: Mm-hmm.
10: And they're bringing up like stuff that goes on in Singapore and Indonesia and their little area that is very similar to what the Strait of Hormuz looks like. So it seems to me that like the decision, somehow the president came to the conclusion this weekend that we're not going to go militarily and jar open the Strait of Hormuz and really attack them. Instead, we're going to do the slow burn of just putting on sanctions and a blockade and hoping that we can get them to the table.
8: Well, we may be doing that. But like I said, the other meeting that's supposed to be occurring today, it was the president of Ukraine, Vladimir Zelensky, while he's in town for the funeral of Senator Lindsey Graham, who, by the way, died right after leaving a meeting with Zelensky when he left Ukraine, on what's going on in the Caspian Sea. Because we talked about it the other day, Brian, one of the big things Iran is complaining about is Ukraine attacking their ships in the Caspian Sea. The Caspian Sea, everybody, if you go to a map, is right between Iran and Russia. And the Caspian Sea is being used by Iran, they say, to sneak oil and do stuff. And Ukraine is saying sneak drones to Russia. Mm-hmm. And that's why they bombed their, you know, ships. Mm-hmm. So I'm just saying, when you put one fire out, you got another one. maybe in the Caspian Sea.
10: And if, you know, here's the other thing, too. You know, if the Ukrainians are building these things at a pretty cheap rate, like, mm-hmm. why not get in on that production?
8: Why not?
10: And do it at scale. And then use those things to kind of hammer Iran as
8: well.
10: We
8: were told, like, 2 months into the war, remember they brought a Ukrainian expert or experts into CENTCOM in the Middle East to help us deal with the Iranian drones? Remember? Mm-hmm. They said Ukrainian people will come. I'm agreeing with you. Use their technology.
10: Well.
8: Use it.
10: It doesn't matter. If it's militarily or diplomatically, it's not going to go away anytime soon.
8: No,
10: this is going to be a major issue, and this is why. Most people, and I'm included in that, think that this is going to be a main reason why Republicans lose control of the House in November.
8: It was self-inflicted.
10: Coming up next half hour, Dr. Fauci will go before
8: Tony.
10: Rand Paul
8: Tony.
10: And his committee. And boy, Rand Paul is licking his chops. The latest on the Fauci diaries, Dear Diary, I can't wait to have dinner with Jake Tapper. What do we make of this? And by the way, should Jake Tapper be in a lot of trouble for this? I think the answer is yes. Let's talk about it next.
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5: Let's give you an update on this accident on the Beltway over near Essex. It's on the inner loop a little bit past Eastern Avenue where it's an overturned vehicle. It actually caught on fire as well. Looks like the medic has left the scene or the medical crews have left the scene. So now it's just a matter of just cleaning up at this point. Right now, only that right shoulder is taken on traffic. The good news, if you will, not a lot of traffic volume on that side of the Beltway. If you're coming down from the 702 split head toward Back River, you should be able to get by. Stay to the right, and then once you get past it, you're back up to speed. Meantime, nearby, there's a crash involving a struck a pedestrian in Essex. It's at Kelso Drive at Marshfield Court, and dealing with the crash in the city on Fayette at President Street. 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
4: Weather.
6: Strong to severe thunderstorms will be likely this afternoon into the early evening hours, and any storm that develops will bring the threat of very heavy rain, damaging wind, hail, and the potential for an isolated tornado. As we head through this evening after sunset, most of the activity winds down, and overnight, skies will clear out as temperatures fall back into the 60s. Wednesday afternoon, partly to mostly sunny with a high of 85. I'm meteorologist Alina Lee on WBAL News Radio 1090 and FM 101.5.
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13: At 6:30, I'm Timber Bennett. The Inspector General and the Mayor's Office in court today. WBAL's Scott Wyckoff bringing us the story this morning from Cummings Courthouse downtown. Hey, Scott.
14: Right, you are, Taylor. With the Mayor and Inspector General are at odds over here in Circuit Court. It was never an issue for former City Inspector General David McClintock. Telling WBAL-TV's David Collins ahead of today's motions hearing.
15: And I had no trouble at all getting data for anything that I needed from anywhere in city government. Literally zero issues with that.
14: All while Mayor Scott has argued that Inspector General Cumming is seeking unprecedented powers, unfettered access to records. And that's why his office wants this case dismissed, as he says they're simply complying with mandatory state privacy rules.
13: A Baltimore County grand jury has indicted Keith James in connection with the murders of a brother and sister in their home. The 16-year-old is being prosecuted as an adult. Charges could come as soon as today for four men over shots fired on a trail at the Gunpowder Falls State Park. It happened at Sunday at 7 o'clock at the Hammerman area in Middle River. That's where Maryland Natural Resources police say that there was gunfire and a group of people were seen armed with rifles on the park trail. From ABC News, the bipartisan War Powers Resolution directs President Trump to end the hostilities in Iran and was passed in the House last week. Today marks 5 months of that war. T.J. Smith will broadcast live from the start of Ravens training camp in Owings Mills tomorrow morning from 10 till noon. And then you can hear post-practice interviews with Nick Testoni during a special Ravens All Access tomorrow night from 7 to 8. I'm Taylor Bennett, WBAL News Radio 1090 and FM 1.5.
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8: It's a layover from the prior administration. Don't give me that. These are repeated audit findings, some two times within the Moore administration.
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5: Let's give you an update on this incident on the inner loop of the Beltway near Essex. It's just a little bit past Eastern Avenue. It's an overturned vehicle waiting for a tow to move the car out of the way. Looks like only that right shoulder is taken on traffic, but traffic is getting by. So coming off the back river, just a heads up, making your way down toward Eastern Avenue. Meantime, there's a crash nearby on Kelso Drive at Marshfield Court. A couple of accidents in the city, one on Fayette at President Street, as well as one on Pratt and Monroe Street. And seeing some delays building now on 895 heading south between Lombard Street and the Harbor Tunnel. This update is brought to you by the Archdiocese of Baltimore. 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
4: Weather.
6: It's an alert day with the threat of strong to severe thunderstorms this afternoon and evening. And any storm that does develop will bring the threat of very heavy, if not flooding rain, damaging wind, hail, and an isolated tornado can't be ruled out. After sunset, thunderstorms wind down, skies gradually clear, and temperatures fall back into the upper 60s through daybreak on Wednesday. Wednesday afternoon, partly to mostly sunny with a high of 85. I'm meteorologist Alina Lee on WBAL News Radio 1090 and FM 101.5.
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0: Dear Diary, why did I write so many entries? Because now I'm in a whole lot of trouble. That is probably something that Dr. Anthony Fauci would write today, because all of these writings and notes that he took that are now outed, thanks to Rand Paul, are going to cause a major issue for him.
8: Be used against him.
0: When he heads to a committee hearing tomorrow. I will note that Senator Rand Paul is out there just kind of licking his chops and trolling. He put on X yesterday, Rand Paul did, "See you in 2 days." And it was a picture of Anthony Fauci poolside with sunglasses on and an InStyle magazine expose on Dr. Fauci. So you know that Rand Paul is just gearing
1: Can't
0: up for
1: wait.
0: This. Now, the latest thing that came out yesterday was... an apparent dinner, not an apparent dinner. I mean, it's pretty clear that this happened between Dr. Fauci and CNN superstar Jake Tapper, where they enjoyed a, quote, relaxed dinner at the home of Jake Tapper
1: and Jen
0: and his wife. Lovely people.
1: Yes. Terrific couple.
0: He wrote, quote, he jotted down in notes, had dinner at my home with Jake and Jennifer Tapper. Relaxed, good time. Now, this was October 23rd of 2020, and it came only a few days before he told CNN and other news outlets that Americans might have to sacrifice getting together with family and friends at Thanksgiving because of what was going on with
1: the spread,
0: COVID.
1: The spread.
0: He also said that... Jake clearly believes that Trump is totally nuts. So here you have Jake Tapper and Anthony Fauci.
1: Kind of blurring the lines,
0: Blurring the lines on that aspect. I'll get to that coming up. But what about the fact that they both were out there saying, you know, don't go out and share
1: together? But he didn't go out. It was at their homes.
0: Well, Jake Tapper came over to his house and said, don't socialize with people. And here he is socializing with Jake Tapper.
1: That's
0: now,
1: true.
0: They didn't say in any of these diaries, because I got a feeling like, well, what are they going to do? Are they going to say that like they tested beforehand? Now, I don't think back then we even had the test. Test if you were positive or not. But there they were. Jake, Jen, and Anthony having a good time, having dinner. breaking bread while everybody else was told, don't go out. Don't have Thanksgiving dinner.
8: I went
0: dinner
8: to my mother's
0: family.
8: House, and I went to family members' homes, so I don't know about anybody else. But
0: They told us don't go eat dinner at people's houses.
8: I violated it.
0: This is bullcrap, C4. Right. And this is the stuff that I hope he gets dragged by Rand Paul and everybody else.
8: All right.
0: That it's not that you have this policy. Mm-hmm. It's the policy that you tell the rest of America, you shouldn't do this.
8: All right.
0: But those rules are not for me.
8: Okay.
0: They're not for the elites like me and Jake Tapper.
8: Right.
0: We're smarter than everybody else. We still have to get together. We got really important stuff that we need to talk about. So we're going to be able to break bread together, and he can come over to my house. But you don't go over to visit grandma.
8: All right.
0: Don't have a kid's birthday party. Don't do any of those things. You guys can't, but we can.
8: All right. Now, having said that, though, Brian, I'm going to rewind the clock, go back in real time, because our show started during the C4 and Brian Newman show during the pandemic, and there were people going over to people's homes. The problem was going out, eating dinner out, being around people out. Yes, there was advice not to, but you and I talked about it. We're still going to celebrate Thanksgiving. We're still going to. So that wasn't as violating.
0: My family didn't have Thanksgiving that year.
8: And some people chose not to.
0: And most people didn't have Thanksgiving that year.
8: A lot of people didn't. You're right. A lot of, but
0: because of Dr. Fauci, who 9 days beforehand is having dinner with Jake Tapper.
8: But it wasn't seen the same, Brian, going to someone's house as it was restaurants.
0: It is
8: ridiculous. As it was restaurants.
0: What do you think would happen if it was made public that Jake Tapper and Anthony Fauci were having dinner together at his house?
8: That would have been horrible.
0: Yeah, you're right.
8: That would have been horrible.
0: Why would it be horrible? Because everybody say you're a hypocrite.
8: That's true, but they also would have said, why are you having dinner with somebody you report on in that proximity level? That's more violent.
0: No.
8: What's violative to me is the fact that at the time he's reporting on Dr. Fauci, he's sending him private messages lauding him and the rest of it, as opposed to him having dinner at his house. That didn't bother me that
0: much.
8: That's
0: problematic as well. But people can socialize with those who they cover in the news. But that happens on a regular basis in Washington, D.C. That is not the end of the world. The question is whether or not you would feel comfortable disclosing how far you go in socializing. And would Jake Tapper or Anthony Fauci on October 23rd, 2020, would they feel comfortable disclosing on CNN that they had dinner together in Fauci's home?
8: And they should have.
0: That they wouldn't feel comfortable because they know that that's not what they were telling people on CNN and Dr. Fauci as a public health official.
8: Again, everyone, I remember going back in real time that it was not as earth-shattering to go to someone's home as it was to go to a restaurant or go out, because we caught Governor Newsom at a restaurant. We caught the mayor of Chicago at a restaurant. We caught Nancy Pelosi at a restaurant. That was what shocked people, not going over to somebody's house.
0: 9 days beforehand, he told people, you may have to sacrifice and not go to Thanksgiving dinner.
8: And we talked about that and said how terrible that was.
0: My sister-in-law died in the summer of 2020. We couldn't have a full funeral.
8: I remember. My uncle died too.
0: Stop it.
8: Right.
0: This is ridiculous. This is the biggest hypocrisy that there is. And Jake Tapper, who's going to have to write another book about how, I guess he was duped by what was going on. He couldn't believe these things. It's absurd. And I can't wait for Rand Paul to get Anthony Fauci in front of the cameras and ask him these questions about all these things that he was saying privately and thinking privately.
8: That he didn't disclose publicly.
0: But yet he didn't disclose. And not only didn't disclose publicly, but said the opposite publicly when it comes to the Wuhan lab and where this thing came from and
8: that's
0: wet market.
8: More disgusting to me.
0: And about how he was socializing with people on a regular basis because he had dinner with Jake as well in April
8: of
0: 2020.
8: I'm saying he had it at July. I'm looking at here. July 1st, he was at dinner with Jake Tapper's home in D.C. But at the end of the day, everybody, what this is to me revealing is the one Anthony Fauci. Let me talk about Governor Moore being a different person with a mask or whatever. We have Dr. Fauci in public and Dr. Fauci in private. And those two are really different when you look at this diary and what was going on. Let's get John in Linthicum. John, good morning. You're on WBAL with Brandon. What do you think about the revelations in this diary of Fauci's?
18: Oh, I read some of it in the Free Press yesterday, an article, and it's very much like I always thought he was. He was enamored with the spotlight. He liked being famous. He liked being the voice of science, and he got caught up in all that.
8: Mm-hmm.
18: And he became elite and more important than everybody else. I remember the Thanksgivings that year. there were places where people were told to call in if you saw more than four or five cars.
0: You're right. Oh, my God, I forgot about that. That's right. You're absolutely right. And there he is having dinner with Jake and his wife.
18: And yet, I guess he took a limo so they didn't have a car sitting outside of Jake Tapper's. But, no, it's basically, it tells me everything I always thought about him to begin with after the very, very beginnings of the COVID.
0: I didn't want to believe that narrative.
8: Thank you very much for the call, John.
0: I really didn't want to, and I didn't believe the narrative that he was just enamored with the attention that he was getting. You heard that a lot in conservative circles and libertarians
8: because he had a lifetime as a health person
0: upset with him and thought that it had gotten to his head a little bit. But judging from what these diaries say, I can't help but believe that was true.
8: Yes,
0: that he did like it.
8: I totally agree with you.
0: He liked the attention that he was getting.
8: But at the same time, I also look at his four decades of being involved with the National Institutes of Health and what he had done in a variety of different, not pandemics, but very, deep diseases and illnesses.
0: It's the issue more than anything else is him telling the public what they should do and then him not actually listening to his own words. And that is a major problem. That's where trust comes in and it gets thrown right out the door when it is, there are rules for you and then there are rules for me.
8: And that's what we caught everybody in public office. I'm going to say everybody, most people in public office doing that.
0: Yeah.
8: At the same time, all over the country.
0: Right. But this guy, a little bit different.
8: He's
0: since
8: a health
0: he was
8: director.
0: Basically shutting down schools and then, saying, I didn't shut down schools. And then probably saying,
8: right there.
0: You know what, I did shut down some schools.
8: Well, he wrote down, he talked to the mayor of New York as well as the governor of California about doing that. Coming up, everybody, we're going to be talking about mayors all over the country concerned, Brian, about these snap cuts that we've been talking about for a while. That's right, the public assistance cuts. We'll talk about what they're saying.
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5: The cleanup continues from an accident on the inner loop of the Beltway just past Eastern Avenue over near Essex. Only the right shoulder is getting by. It was an overturned vehicle. A tow truck is now on the scene loading that vehicle onto the tow at this point. And traffic is squeezing by along that right shoulder. But just a heads up, especially if you're coming down from 702. Meantime, there's a crash nearby. It's on Kelso at Marshfield Court. Also looking at a couple of accidents in town. One on Fayette at President Street, as well as one on West Pratt at Monroe. And just got word of police activity in the city at the intersection of Pulaski and Wilkins Avenue. 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
4: Weather.
6: Mostly cloudy, warm and humid this morning with temperatures in the 70s. A flood watch goes in effect from 8 a.m. until late tonight, as showers and thunderstorms will be likely this afternoon, with some bringing severe winds and even large hail or even a tornado possible. Flooding rains also included within any stronger storm that develops. After sunset, our threat for severe weather will go down as temperatures fall into the 60s overnight. I'm meteorologist Alina Lee on WBAL News Radio 1090 and FM 101.5.
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19: The Orioles got the win last night in Detroit after an impressive offensive performance. Three total home runs thanks to Leody Taveras, Kobe Mayo, and pinch hitter Tyler O'Neill.
20: Neal's here, breaking ball slugged to left field. That's well struck. That's going to go. Tyler O'Neill off the bench. He buries one to make it 8-5. The Orioles are pounding that baseball tonight.
19: The defense was a bit spotty behind Kyle Bradish, who threw into the fifth and allowed 5 runs on 10 hits. Definitely not anywhere near a great start for him, but they'll take an 8-5 win over the Tigers any day. Game 2 tonight is at 6:40. Dean Kramer is the starter. Our pregame coverage begins at 5:30 on WBAL. As the Ravens begin training camp practices today, we're already looking ahead to the preseason, where we will likely not see quarterback Lamar Jackson in an effort for him to remain healthy going into the regular season. And like usual, we'll mostly see rookies, practice squad guys, and backup quarterbacks. The Kansas City Chiefs offensive coordinator Eric Bieniemy missed training camp practice on Monday after his wife Mia was reportedly shot by their son at their home in Virginia. The 27-year-old has been arrested in connection with the shooting, and Eric's wife is at the hospital in stable condition. I'm Valerie Preactor on the home of the Orioles and the Baltimore Ravens. WBAL News Radio 1090 and FM 101.5.
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8: Well, all coming up in the next hour after the 7:30 news. We talked about it, Brian, during the campaign, the promises of the Democratic Socialist candidate for mayor, Zohran Mamdani, city-owned grocery stores. Well, that promise seems to be coming true. What exactly do city-owned grocery stores look like in New York City, and how long will that last? We'll talk about it. And after the 7 o'clock news, Safe Streets. Yes, another one of these Safe Street sites is proclaiming over a year without any homicides. And it's great, you know, it's good stuff. But what does it really mean in the whole scheme of things? We'll talk about that after the 7 o'clock news. The One Big Beautiful Act. It was the One Big Beautiful Bill, Brian, but the One Big Beautiful Act includes within it some cutbacks to take us back to pre-pandemic. We just talked about the pandemic, right? Pre-pandemic things when it comes to public assistance, like the Supplemental Nutritional Assistance Program, or SNAP. Well, the U.S. Conference of Mayors, this is an organization, everybody, that is nonpartisan, Republicans and Democrats. They have 1,400 mayors of different cities with populations of 30,000 more in this group. Mayor Matt Turk, the Democratic mayor of Allentown, Pennsylvania, said this, Brian. When we're talking about how to make sure that our residents are fed, this is something that worries Republican mayors, Democratic mayors, independent mayors. It worries everybody. That is the cutback on SNAP. Is this too much to be made of, or is this a reality where they're concerned?
10: Well, I don't know how many independent mayors there are in the
8: a few of them, 30,000 little towns.
10: Yeah, little towns. Yeah. Look, it's easy to want more money for SNAP when it's not your money.
8: Mm-hmm.
10: You know, I don't see any of these mayors, whether they're small cities or, you know, the biggest metropolises out there, that are saying, you know what, we ought to spend some of our own city money on making sure.
8: Or go to the governor.
10: Yeah. They don't do that because they do want the federal government. So it's basically free money for them. So sure, it's easy for them to say that we need to continue to spend money on SNAP and that we should be doing these things. Look, it is a question that is going to be where should we spend the money? Where do we draw the line?
8: Right.
10: And things have obviously gotten a lot more expensive since COVID. The inflation numbers have gone up. But if you tie SNAP to inflation and how much money that goes out, that should take care of the problem. We shouldn't necessarily, just the same way I feel about the subsidies that were increased for healthcare. What is enough?
8: Right.
10: What's the number? And once you increase it.
8: Mm-hmm.
10: It's very, very difficult
8: It was intended to be temporary.
10: Right.
8: So what they're claiming, these mayors are claiming, and Baltimore, of course, is in this group. Mayor Brandon Scott is one of these 1,400 mayors, is that more than 4 million Americans, since the One Big Beautiful Act came into law, have lost their benefits. And they're claiming that across the country, this is putting tremendous pressure, to say, on food banks, pantries, all the rest of that. Now, the mayors Here's what they're asking for. They're asking for Congress to delay implementation of some of these new requirements so they can deal with what they say is $9 billion across, not just one place, all across the country to make up for this. Like, they need time. They ask for a timeout to try to deal with this as people are being dropped off a SNAP.
10: That's a good question. I mean, that's something we should be able to fact check. Are these food banks actually, having
8: overwhelmed?
10: Are they overwhelmed? I mean, are they, not able to get the food out?
8: Keep up with the volume.
10: Is there more volume than there's ever been before? I don't know. I mean, you remember we had some of these stories during the federal government shutdown when they were like opening it up to federal employees and things like that. I don't know if that's true or not, but I do know this. We don't have a whole lot of money. And so the way it's going to be couched is you can either spend money on these bombs that we're using to fight Israel's war, or you can use it to feed hungry people in America.
8: They'll frame it that way.
10: And now, it is a compelling argument to make for now, I would say, both Democrats and Republicans.
8: Say spend this money at home. But here's the pushback from the administration, which we're dealing with right now here in Maryland, because we are one of the people at fault in this. The states are now having to come forward what their error rates are when it comes to SNAP overpayments, when it comes to fraudulent SNAP payments. A state that has an error rate above 6% will have to start paying the federal government back. And that means you've been giving up money, as here in Maryland, Brian. We've seen, based on the audit, to people in prison, to lottery winners, all of that stuff. So the pushback from the Trump administration is go check out these places complaining about people being dropped and look at their error rates. Like, look how much money they've been sending to people who don't deserve it.
10: Right.
8: That's the pushback.
10: I do love that aspect of it, that if you don't hit the mark when it comes to mismanagement of money, then you have to cover it.
8: Yeah.
10: And I think that's fair, and that's the way. If we did more things like that, I think we'd have a lot more, we'd have better accounting.
8: And they claim,
10: that's for sure.
8: And Brooke Rollins, Secretary of Agriculture, in this Marilyn Mattis piece is claiming if you did more of the directing of money where it's needed, you wouldn't have 4 million people without benefits.
10: Yeah.
8: If you directed it to where it's supposed to go.
10: Right. But we're also handing out, 1,900 prisoners?
8: Almost 2,000.
10: In the state of Maryland. So, I mean, we've got issues in that aspect
8: of it.
10: That's
8: what they're pointing
10: at. If you hold that money, you might be able to
8: get some more people on board.
10: More people on board. And the people who need it more than others.
8: Keep your eye on this, though, because I'm telling you, these mayors are trying to get Congress to pause some of this stuff.
10: Well, speaking of SNAP and food, New York City has gone all in.
8: Yes, they are.
10: Forget just giving money to food banks. We'll just open up our own grocery stores. It was a campaign promise, and Mondani is delivering on it. How will it work, and what are they saying about it in New York? We'll talk about that at 7:36. But coming up after the news, Safe Streets, the office in East Baltimore, doing pretty well, they say. How many days without a homicide? Time to celebrate. What do the mayor have to say? We'll get into that coming up next.
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5: Some good news. The crash is gone on the inner loop of the Beltway just past Eastern Avenue over near Essex. All lanes have reopened. They've cleared out the overturned vehicle, and everything's running smoothly now, coming down from 702. Meantime, nearby, there is an accident. It is on Kelso Drive at Marshville Court over in Essex. Also dealing with an accident near the intersection of Eastern Avenue and North Point Boulevard as well. Also, 895 still jammed up south between Lombard Street as you head in toward the Harbor Tunnel this morning. And dealing with the accident on Pratt Street at Monroe Street. City Police still on the scene. There's also police activity reported on Pulaski Street at Wilkins Avenue. I'm Tony Thornton, WBAL News Radio, 1090 and FM 101.5.
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2: Weather.
6: Strong to severe thunderstorms will be likely this afternoon into the early evening hours, and any storm that develops will bring the threat of very heavy rain, damaging wind, hail, and the potential for an isolated tornado. As we head through this evening after sunset, most of the activity winds down, and overnight, skies will clear out as temperatures fall back into the 60s. Wednesday afternoon, partly to mostly sunny with a high of 85. I'm meteorologist Alina Lee on WBAL News Radio 1090 and FM 101.5.
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8: So the U.S. Department of Education, Brian, is coming after your jurisdiction.
0: Yeah.
8: Over gender issues.
0: He, she, they, them. Yeah, it's this one, you mess around, you might find out, and that seems to be what's happening.
8: I've got a personal thing, Complete Streets. I've had enough of them coming around where I live. But we're going to talk about the mayor and safe streets and another year without a homicide.
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13: Good morning. I'm Taylor Bennett. Some of the top stories we're following this morning from the WBAL 24-hour broadcast center. Now, the Baltimore Inspector General, the mayor's office, they'll be in court today. WBAL's Scott Wyckoff will have more in a live report coming up. Also, several residents speaking out about road construction plans and an indictment handed down against the teen in connection with the murders of her brother and sister. But first, the very latest from ABC News at 7 o'clock.
23: From ABC News, I'm Sherry Preston. Strong storms pummeling the Midwest. A tornado touched down in the Appleton, Wisconsin area. Kathy Zink lives there.
24: The garage, lots of damage, but my little house is pretty much intact. Thank God.
23: That is flash flooding and high winds make traveling by air difficult.
25: The severe weather bringing air travel to a halt. Chicago's O'Hare seeing delays of 6 hours. More than 1,600 flights canceled nationwide. The storm system now pushing east after a separate round of storms already pounded parts of New Jersey and Pennsylvania.
23: ABC's Sophie Flay. As the U.S.-Israel war with Iran enters its sixth month today, Israeli Prime Minister Benjamin Netanyahu visits the White House. Former Senior Director for Counterterrorism at the National Security Council, Javed Ali.
26: This may be an opportunity for President Trump to make sure that he and Prime Minister Netanyahu are on the same page, because we've seen over the past several months where the Israel and the United States have not been on the same page.
23: There's been a lull in the fighting as diplomats try to iron out a more permanent ceasefire arrangement. After Netanyahu's visit, President Trump sits down with Ukrainian President Zelensky. And then this afternoon, the president will be at a memorial service for South Carolina Senator Lindsey Graham at the National Cathedral in Washington. A surprise move from Brian Koberger, the man who pleaded guilty to killing four University of Idaho college students.
25: Koberger, who had no known connection to the victims, admitted to the killings, though he never provided a motive. Now, in a handwritten petition, Koberger is asking for the case to go to trial because he claims he was convinced to falsely confess by coercion, disinformation, false promises, and the withholding of exculpatory discovery.
23: ABC's Hannah Patah. Damage, it's believed, some people trapped at a shopping mall in southern Japan following a 6.8 magnitude earthquake that rattled buildings. 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
13: A 72, cloudy. Good morning. I'm Tipper Bennett. And later today, a court battle between the Baltimore Inspector General and the mayor could reach a critical turning point. It's all over access to city records. WBAL Scott Wyckoff has more on that story this morning. Good morning, Scott.
1: Yeah, you could say it's a day in circuit court for Mayor Scott and Inspector General Cumming. Actually, it's for their attorneys, as a motions hearing is on the docket here where I am today in the fourth floor courtroom of the Cummings building. The mayor has said his office is simply complying with mandatory state privacy rules. But former Baltimore City Inspector General David McClintock says IGs can't function without access to data that IGs Cumming is asking for. Telling WBAL-TV's David Collins.
3: We have one substantial power as inspectors general, and that's access to information. And what makes us unique, and many people don't realize this, we are the only entity in state or local or federal government that has the ability to access data internally. So in other words, we are members of the organization that holds the data. We are not outsiders.
1: A judge here will be asked to decide whether to dismiss Inspector General Cummings' lawsuit seeking access to city records that she says she's been denied, or to allow her court action.

0: adding complete street upgrades to the road, and part of the plan includes adding lanes that can be used by bikes, permanent parking, and reducing car lanes from four lanes to two. Mary Hughes is the vice president of Friends of Gwynns Falls Parkway.
1: Coming on Gwynns Falls Parkway, there are cars that do not slow down, and I don't think the bike riders would be safe, even with a bike lane.
0: A point of contention is that many residents say that they feel the city could have sought more input from the surrounding community about the plan. Assault charges filed against an Anne Arundel County state delegate.
2: The delegate will appear in court August 24th for a preliminary hearing to answer second-degree assault charges. Anne Arundel County police say Delegate Gary Simmons was cited following a fight at his Brooklyn Park home last Thursday night involving his stepdaughter. Simmons, who's charged with a misdemeanor, will face trial in September. The Democrat is running for a second term. Robert Lang, WBAL, News Radio 1090 and FM 101.5.
0: Coming up later this morning, C4, Brian Neiman will talk with the president of the Maryland Chamber of Commerce, Mary Kane. That'll be after the news at 8. 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
7: Let's take a look at 895, the Harbor Tunnel Thruway heading south. Starting to pick up some additional traffic volume beginning from a little bit prior to Lombard Street. You're jammed solid as you make your way in toward the Harbor Tunnel. 95, more of the same. Just a brief delay from O'Donnell Street heading south into the Fort McHenry Tunnel this morning. Looks like the outer loop of the Beltway is sluggish now between White Marsh Boulevard and Pearing Parkway, dealing with a crash in the city on West Pratt at Monroe Street, as well as police activity continues near the intersection of Pulaski Street and Wilkins Avenue. 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
8: It's an alert day with the threat of strong to severe thunderstorms this afternoon and evening, and any storm that does develop will bring the threat of very heavy, if not flooding rain, damaging wind, hail, and an isolated tornado can't be ruled out. After sunset, thunderstorms wind down, skies gradually clear, and temperatures fall back into the upper 60s through daybreak on Wednesday. Wednesday afternoon, partly to mostly sunny with a high of 85. I'm meteorologist Alina Lee on WBAL News Radio 1090 and FM 101.5.
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9: We're not saying it's a celebration, but we're going to mark a major, major milestone in East Baltimore, the McKeldry Park neighborhood, and that Safe Streets area went more than a full year without having a murder. The mayor was out and saying, hey, this is great, not only for that area, it's great for Baltimore City.
10: In recognition of achieving 365 days without a homicide in your catchment zone, you're to be commended for your continued efforts to create a safer city through mobilization, conflict mediation, community empowerment, and engagement activities. On behalf of the people of Baltimore, thanks for your unwavering commitment to reducing violence in McKeldry Park and driving positive change in our city.
9: And Monty goes on to say that over the past 5 years, 9 of the 10 Safe Street sites have reached 365 straight days without a murder. So this is just not necessarily a celebration, but a recognition of what is happening.
11: Now, the reason that five-year mark is important is that is when Baltimore City Mayor Brandon Scott initiated the Mayor's Office Neighborhood Safety Engagement and this five-year plan. So they started it 5 years ago, and he's saying, you know, in essence, look at the fruit that it's bearing now in this situation. By the way, this is the second time that this Safe Streets McKeldry Park site has gone more than a year without a homicide. And look,

0: of that is worthy to be recognized. But let's remind people again, Brian, that according to the state's attorney for Baltimore City, and it's not been denied by Stephanie Mavronis or her predecessor, Chantel Jackson from Muncie, all of these safe streets, all 10 of them put together, represent, in terms of the areas that they patrol or that they negotiate or do, you know, interruptions, whatever, 5% of the city's geography. 5%.
1: Yeah.
0: That means 95% is left to be monitored, maintained, whatever. And that's what the police do. That's what the state attorney's office does. And by saying that, I don't want to say that what they're doing is insignificant. Let's just keep it in perspective.
1: Yeah,
0: that's all.
1: It's true. Although the murder numbers across the city are low. I mean, we're going to probably hit the lowest that we can ever remember.
0: Maybe we're 23%. We're 23%. You know, we could end July with less than 10 homicides. Yeah. We're on the pace now. If we end July with no more, I think we're at 8 now, 8 or 9. If we end the next couple of days without a homicide, we'll have ended July with less than 10 homicides. That is just unthinkable going back just a few years ago.
1: Okay, but what's interesting is that not only was Mayor Brandon Scott talking about this, but so was Donald Trump yesterday when he was in Michigan. Now, he didn't talk specifically about Baltimore, but he said
0: violent crime.
1: He's not wrong about this, but that the United States is going to see the lowest murder rate since 1900.
0: Yeah, 100 years.
1: Right.
0: Over 100 years. Right.
1: And that's unbelievable. We are right now apparently on pace for an 18 to 20% drop from last year, which was a 25% drop from the year before. So it is, something's happening across the country.
0: But we're even ahead of
1: things.
0: That pace. And all of that is true. And we are riding a wave that other people aren't. But our wave is bigger. And our wave is much bigger because of where we started. Other cities didn't start back a few years ago with 300 homicides, 700 non-fatal shootings. That was long before George Floyd and this, you know, increase that we've seen all over the country. So, yes, there's something happening all over the country. But whatever's happening, it's happening more here than other places.
1: Yeah, I mean, we're a part of why the numbers are that low. There's no doubt about it. But it's, I mean, it's been pretty significant in most areas is what my point is. And if you're at the lowest that you've been in 125 years, can you say that it is Safe Streets that is doing this? You can't, but I can't say that it's not a playing a role in
0: it. Sure.
1: So, like, what do you do? I mean, to me, it's like, all right, well, it seems to be doing okay. So you just, you keep on doing it. You just make sure that there's no corruption involved and they're not adding to the problems.
0: Here's my issue. It's like Mussolini. Just because the trains run on time doesn't mean that everything is well and good.
1: Right.
0: So, you know, yes, these sites are producing lack of homicides and interruptions, but they should be open to scrutiny. You should be able to ask questions and not feel like, you know, you're trying to get into the CIA simply for asking, like, how long do they work?
1: Yeah.
0: And, you know, why did the FBI shut down the Bel Air Edison site? And, you know, you shouldn't feel like you're intruding with something that's paid for with taxpayer dollars.
1: Right. 100%.
0: Yeah, they're doing a great job. But what about that?
1: Yeah.
0: What about what's happening right over there?
1: What is going on?
0: Yeah.
1: What exactly are they doing? You have documentation, and did anybody get in trouble recently for doing something?
0: And for the people that were indicted, what were they actually doing? Were they selling drugs out of the site? Like, what were they actually doing that necessitated the FBI to shut the building down? That's what I'm saying. Those questions should not be seen as besmirching the entire program.
1: Yeah.
0: And that's what usually happens, is that when you bring it up, you go, you're just being negative on violence interruption. No, I'm pointing out you have crime tape over there at a certain place.
1: Right.
0: That's the problem.
1: Yeah. And, you know, the theories that are out there, just nobody really knows, but we are enjoying a historic low when it comes to the number of murders in the United States of America and in Baltimore. And this is something,
0: and ours is greater. And that's what I'm saying. Yes, we are enjoying it, but our numbers are above what the nation is going through. Well above what the nation is going through.
1: Yeah. Well, we were also at a higher number than the rest of the nation was, you know, before.
0: But there's
1: the pandemic.
0: Still those other places haven't seen the places right along, like St. Louis, and they were with us and they haven't seen what we've seen. They haven't seen
1: not
0: the reductions.
1: Not to the extent that we have, but they have seen a significant
0: drop. They have, but I'm saying the cities, Detroit, St. Louis, that where we were, we must be doing something that's low, because they haven't seen what we've seen. Yeah, they've seen a reduction, but not to the degree that we have.
1: Yeah. All right. So what is it?
0: I believe it's part and parcel of the violence interruption model, but a prosecutorial element federal and state, because it started, remember, with U.S. Attorney Eric Barron and the Al Capone, you know, model, and then bring your toothbrush with state. But when all those work together, you can see this stuff. You can see these dramatic drops.
1: Well, we're also doing it with the fewest amount of police officers we've had in decades.
0: What did I say to you before? That the mayor and others don't mind that. Remember I said to you that we were talking about, oh, it's 600, 700 officers down. There's no rush to fill those vacancies because they like this model. They like this violence interruption, non-uniform, non-gun. They like this thing. When I say they, the city leadership.
1: Right. We also have done a better job, or the fentanyl issue has slowed tremendously as well.
0: Well, the border plays a large role in that.
1: Borders closed. A lot of fentanyl was coming from China, but I think more was coming of the opioid epidemic for sure.
0: But more through the Biden years, because when we saw the huge spike, it did start before Biden, but it really spiked under Biden of the fentanyl overdoses because, yes, it still can come from China, but a lot of it, Brian, was coming through Mexico. A lot of it.
1: Yeah. It's also, I don't know. I mean, this is just nationwide. Like, I mean, like, you can't, like, rob people as much anymore because you don't, nobody carries cash.
0: Right. That's another thing.
1: I mean, that's why cars get stolen, is because it's,
0: Commissioner,
1: you got something to steal. You know, you take my phone, you can't use my phone because you can't get into the password anyway.
0: You need a key fob.
1: I got no cash. But so the people go after cars more often. But regardless of what it is, it's great news and it should be celebrated.
0: It should be
1: celebrated here in Baltimore and across the country for that matter.
0: Well, again, the Safe Streets model is not what many people, at least put it this way, majority. Some are just going to try to trash it for their own political reasons. The problem is the lack of transparency and the lack of being able to ask legitimate questions when things happen without people making you think that you're, you know, trying to besmirch somebody or do something. Coming up, our Baltimore Orioles got a big, nice start with 3-game series with Detroit with a win, even though they had chased a squirrel throughout the game. It's making national news, by the way. And we're going to talk about the President Trump Department of Education. Why are they interested, Brian, in your county? Why are they interested in Anne Arundel County? We'll talk about it.
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4: Taking a look at your usual traffic volume on 895 this morning, heading south between Lombard Street, heading down toward the Harbor Tunnel. Now we're taking a look at some traffic building on 70 out of Ellicott City, starting from a little bit past Marriottsville Road, making your way toward 29 in the eastbound direction of 70. Also seeing delays off and on the outer loop between White Marsh Boulevard as you make your way out toward Providence Road, and dealing with an accident, still dealing with it. It is on Pratt and Monroe Street, as well as police activity continues on South Pulaski Street at Wilkins Avenue. 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
3: Weather. Mostly cloudy, warm and humid this morning with temperatures in the 70s. A flood watch goes in effect from 8 a.m. until late tonight, as showers and thunderstorms will be likely this afternoon, with some bringing severe winds and even large hail or even a tornado possible. Flooding rains also included within any stronger storm that develops. After sunset, our threat for severe weather will go down as temperatures fall into the 60s overnight. I'm meteorologist Alina Lee on WBAL News Radio 1090 and FM 101.5.
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0: Good morning to you, Val.
3: Yes, good morning, guys. The Orioles got a big win last night in Detroit. They had an impressive offensive performance. You saw three total home runs. Leody Taveras, Kobe Mayo, and then pinch hitter Tyler O'Neill all coming in clutch. You love to see it. The defense a bit spotty. Colton Cowser did make a good catch in center field. But Leody Taveras missed a big one there early. But still, you like an early lead.
0: It's a
3: lead.
0: W.
3: Mm-hmm. You like an early lead, and you like an 8-5 finish, that's for sure. Because Kyle Bradish threw five. He just threw into the fifth. Not five complete innings, but 4 2/3.
0: They hit him.
3: Yeah, they did hit him. Five runs on 10 hits.
0: Yeah, they hit him.
3: That's not very Kyle Bradish-like. No. So,
0: but when you can win it, but when you can win a game like that, that's a big deal.
3: Yeah, that is. I mean, is this a game that they should have won? Obviously. But when you get hit like that and Kyle Bradish, do you think you're going to win the game? You hope that you are.
1: I mean, the fact that they did and the guys actually came through.
0: Exactly.
1: And all of the moves by the manager seemed to work last night. Mm-hmm. So you got to give him credit. Kobe Mayo had a couple of good at-bats, home run. O'Neill homered. We haven't seen him do anything in a week's time. Jackson Holliday has been hot. He's been
0: hitting
1: really
0: 410
1: good.
0: 410 over the last 15 games.
3: That's really good. That is really good. Now, the excitement, of course, came when the squirrel entered the field last night at Comerica Park. Do we want the short version or the long version?
0: Go
3: have fun. All right, here it is on Masson, Kevin and Ben.
10: And now we've got a rowdy squirrel. Squirrel!
15: Fox squirrel. Solid fox. Black. How about that?
10: Fox squirrel?
15: Yeah. That's what we called it.
0: If anybody knows animals, it's Ben McDonald.
15: They're kind of red
10: and left field.
15: A little bit white blaze face, some of them.
10: A white blaze face.
15: There it goes.
0: He knows it.
15: Somebody's fixing to get a surprise over when that thing hops up in the stands.
10: The squirrel was lingering at the bullpen gate. It's now in shallow left. This seems unfair. The Orioles are playing with an extra fielder like a slow pitch softball. I thought he'd try to chase a squirrel away with a wolf. Grant Wolfram is in, and the squirrel has only come closer. Things have taken a squirrely turn for the worse. Our interloper is now getting a great view of Jackson Holliday.
15: He has touched just about every blade of grass on this field.
10: Uh-oh, squirrel just ran in between the mound and home plate.
1: Gotta eject him.
15: Just waiting for somebody to try to grab him.
10: You know, we don't know it's a him, right?
15: Look at him. Gosh. He's breathing so hard.
10: Could be a girl squirrel.
3: He ended up in left field. Left field and then right field because Leody Taveras was over there. Ended up in his glove. He flipped it out of his glove so that squirrel goes flying.
0: Sure.
3: And then 16 of these guys of the grounds crew can't catch him.
23: Ladies and gentlemen, I'd like to thank the grounds crew. Let's give them a round of applause. The Detroit Tigers grounds crew. Thank you.
10: That's Bill Miller, the crew chief. You just got on his mic to thank the grounds crew and got booed.
15: It took 67 of them to catch one.
1: 67 of them.
3: They were having a good time last night.
0: What made today's show? I mean, it's making the rounds around national media.
3: He was over by the third baseline. Apparently, Buck Britton was throwing seeds at him if he wanted a snack. Yeah. I agree with that. And Kobe Mayo was like, he should have stayed out there.
0: We can laugh about it because we won. If we had lost, it wouldn't be the same.
3: Yeah, so. Kobe Mayo was like, I wanted him to stay out there. It's a little bit of an advantage for us. You know? Just play with him.
1: I've played a few games where animals would run on the, like, usually geese.
0: Yeah.
1: We see geese a lot.
3: Yes.
1: And then, unfortunately, they leave stuff behind.
0: Mm-hmm. Remember when Randy Johnson killed a dove with a fastball?
1: That was the most, incredible video that has ever been made.
3: Yeah, because nobody can recreate that. I mean, that is just
0: That show's a hearty through.
4: Yes. Yeah. Now, from fun and games to a very serious story, because I have to switch things. The Kansas City Chiefs offensive coordinator Eric Bieniemy missed training camp practice on Monday after his wife Mia was reportedly shot by their son at their home in Virginia.
0: It's terrible.
4: Now, their 27-year-old son Elijah has been arrested in connection with the shooting. Eric's wife is at the hospital and is in stable condition.
0: She's in stable condition,
4: and Andy Reid spoke about this yesterday, and of course, he was like, everybody that knows Mia, she's fantastic, and, you know, we're glad that she's, you know, okay, she's on the mend, but obviously this is a
0: terrible story.
4: Serious situation, and it right off the bat reminds you of a couple of different things. Rob Reiner is one of them, if you guys remember. And then, of course, what happened a couple of weeks ago that I wasn't here for, Calais Campbell and his brother.
0: His mother.
4: So the fact that this is happening more than once in a year to anybody is really crazy. So
0: thanks, Val.
4: Yes,
0: terrible
4: of course.
0: Story.
4: Yes.
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0: Anne Arundel County Public Schools first learned of the U.S. Department of Education's assertions through its July 27, 2026 press release. Once such information is received, Anne Arundel County Public Schools and its legal counsel will carefully review and respond through the appropriate process. Now, what is this about? This is about the American First Legal Foundation putting a suit forward first, but then the U.S. Department of Education following that up, Brian, with a complaint about the Doe family. Remember, we talked about this, that there was a mother and father who were called Jane and John Doe, and their child was Mary Doe or whatever. But the child was in a high school in Anne Arundel County, didn't say which school. And that child, when they got to school, began being referred to by a male name as opposed to the female name that she had. And the parents weren't aware of it. So what happened? They filed an official complaint. And now, Brian, we find now feds being involved. And what they're going to do if Anne Arundel County Public Schools doesn't do the right thing, according to them, is they can hold money back.
1: Yeah, I certainly don't think that it is going to come to that. But it is another threat from the administration on doing these things. And in this one particular case, I mean, I do find it ridiculous that parents are not notified.
0: No, I've been that way the whole time.
1: Now, the policy is that they neither have to nor do they. It doesn't say one way or the other about what
0: they have discretion.
1: They have a discretion to no rule on whether schools must notify parents about their children's identity. So they don't have to, but they also can if they want to.
0: They should.
1: But it's, yeah, I mean, to me, that's a pretty easy
0: one. That's my child in your school. I turn my child over to you only for the purpose of school, not to raise them or to do whatever. Now, if that child is an emancipated minor and they don't, you know, have to report to me as a parent, that's fine. But as long as they are, you know, under my roof and my child, tell me what's going on.
1: Right. Now, The people that will support the schools not telling the parents will argue that the child doesn't feel comfortable telling their parents.
0: Prove that. See, my thing is, don't
1: worry
0: assume
1: about what might happen to them if they did tell
0: see
1: their parents.
0: That then makes the assumption, which I don't think is fair, that these parents are somehow either abusive or not understanding. That's a terrible. In other words, show me that there's a problem first before you do that.
1: Yeah,
0: that's my issue, because once again, the schools are acting as parents. And they're not the kids' parents.
1: Yeah, I mean, it seems now, like, what's the entryway into that discussion? Do you know that your son is
0: going?
1: Well,
0: the first thing should be to ask Mary Doe, did you tell your parents you're doing this? That's the first thing. Mary Doe, do your parents know that you wish to be called something else, Doe?
1: None of your business, teacher.
0: Okay, if that's the case, then I'm not going to I can't recognize you unless your parents know. Do your parents know?
1: Right.
0: That's the way that discussion should
1: go.
0: Yeah,
1: they know.
0: Okay, well, if they know, then we'll do it. Then though, when the parents come, we say, she told me or he told me, they told you.
1: Yeah.
0: But that's not what the school is saying. The school is saying we didn't tell you because we didn't tell you.
1: I mean, I don't know how many correspondents that they have. I mean, I will every once in a while get an email from a teacher, but it's not regular, and certainly not every teacher has ever emailed me about my kid one way or the other.
0: Right.
1: So who knows on what they were going to do.
0: Right.
1: Well, they know that she or he is a pleasure to have in class. I don't know how they do that.
0: Ann Arbor Public Schools in Michigan is going over the same thing in another case or situation with the Department of Education where parents weren't told about the child's you know, gender identity.
1: I mean, I think to me it's a no-brainer that you tell the parents are notified about this in some fashion. I mean, it's...
0: It gets to a point, you raise them then. You take them in your house and you raise them. Since you don't want to be Anne Arundel County Public School, you take them home.
1: Yeah. Well,
0: don't get me started.
1: We'll see where this goes, but this is another one of those issues. You know, I kind of thought this was going to come more with ICE, but this is another issue, obviously, that the administration cares deeply about.
0: Yep.
1: And so if you mess around with it,
0: they
1: will go after you. Coming up next half hour, we'll talk about what Zohran Mamdani did in New York City. He is opening up 3 grocery stores, 30% discount. Who gets it? How will this work? Plus, we got a pair of tickets to see Bryan Adams coming up next half hour as well. Stick around.
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5: Traffic and weather.
7: Lots of traffic activity on the Beltway near Woodlawn. We'll start on the inner loop. It looks like it's a minor fender bender just past the Dogwood Road overpass up from Security Boulevard. You'll see traffic slow down. Actually, prior to that, right around the Triple Bridges, in fact, heading up toward where this incident is, it looks like there's not enough really room to move it over to the shoulder, so you have that crowding of that far right lane. So just a heads up there on the inner loop from Woodlawn heading toward Liberty Road. And then on the other side, there's reports of some debris in the roadway near the Windsor Mill Road overpass. So on the outer loop there. Outer loop still sluggish between Hartford Road and Providence Road. And you do have police activity on Pulaski Street at Wilkins Avenue in the city. 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
3: Strong to severe thunderstorms will be likely this afternoon into the early evening hours, and any storm that develops will bring the threat of very heavy rain, damaging wind, hail, and the potential for an isolated tornado. As we head through this evening after sunset, most of the activity winds down, and overnight, skies will clear out as temperatures fall back into the 60s. Wednesday afternoon, partly to mostly sunny with a high of 85. I'm meteorologist Alina Lee on WBAL News Radio 1090 and FM 101.5.
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8: At 7:30, I'm Tibber Bennett. Now, the Baltimore Inspector General, the mayor's office, they'll be in court later today. WBAL's Scott Wyckoff brings us more on this story. Good morning, Scott.
9: Yeah, here at the Cummings Courthouse downtown, a motions hearing over access to city records or lack thereof.
11: If we can't get access to data, we can't function.
9: That's former City Inspector General David McClintock siding with current IG Isabel Cumming, who says the mayor's office is doing just that, denying her important access to city records.
11: That office and all inspectors general offices are, for all intents and purposes, leashed, muted, whatever you want to call it. If we can't get access to data, we can't function.
9: Well, Mayor Scott has been saying all along his office has been simply complying with mandatory state privacy rules.
8: The U.S. Department of Education and the DOJ are taking action against the Anne Arundel County Public Schools, are alleging the district hid information about students' health and well-being from parents in violation of the Family Educational Rights and Privacy Act. A Baltimore County grand jury handing down an indictment against Keith James on connection with the murders of a brother and sister in their home. The 16-year-old is being prosecuted as an adult. From ABC News, the bipartisan War Powers Resolution directs the president to end hostilities in Iran and was passed in the House last week. Today marks the 5 months of the war. T.J. Smith will broadcast live from the start of Ravens training camp in Owings Mills tomorrow morning from 10 a.m. to noon. And then you can hear post-practice interviews with Nick Destoni. That's during a special Ravens all-access tomorrow night from 7 to 8. I'm Taylor Bennett, WBAL News Radio 1090 and FM 101.5.
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7: There's some traffic activity on the Beltway near Woodlawn. We'll start on the inner loop a little bit past the Dogwood Road overpass. It looks like it's a little fender bender off to the right shoulder, but it kind of crowds that right lane just a little bit past Security Boulevard, and traffic slows coming up from Route 40. Of course, that has an impact if you're coming off of 70 eastbound, making your way toward that inner loop flyover ramp. To get over toward the Liberty Road area. So again, just some slow traffic now along that west side on the inner loop of the Beltway. Now on the other side, on the outer loop, there's reports of some debris near the Windsor Mill Road overpass. So heads up there. Outer loop slow between Hartford Road and Providence Road. Up in Cockeysville, dealing with some emergency construction activity on York Road, heading south between Schilling Road and White Avenue. And looking at police activity in the city, really causing some issues at the intersection of South Pulaski Street and Wilkins Avenue. I'm Tony Thornton, WBAL News Radio 1090 and FM 101.5.
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3: It's an alert day with the threat of strong to severe thunderstorms this afternoon and evening. And any storm that does develop will bring the threat of very heavy, if not flooding rain, damaging wind, hail, and an isolated tornado can't be ruled out. After sunset, thunderstorms wind down, skies gradually clear, and temperatures fall back into the upper 60s through daybreak on Wednesday. Wednesday afternoon, partly to mostly sunny with a high of 85. I'm meteorologist Alina Lee on WBAL News Radio 1090 and FM 101.5.
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14: I am proud to announce a collection of essential staples that will be predictably 30% cheaper at all five of our city-run grocery stores.
1: As the mayor of New York, Zohran Mamdani, he promised that they were going to have state-run, city-owned grocery stores, and here they come. He says they're going to open up all five by the end of his first term in every borough in New York City. And yes, you heard him right, 30% cheaper. 30% cheaper. All of the food that is sold in the store, the basket includes fresh produce, meat, seafood, and 20 additional categories of pantry staples, dairy, and refrigerated goods as well. And the way this is going to work is going to be rather simple. And that is you come in and you shop and you leave. That's it. You don't have to show ID. You don't have to qualify.
0: Because the city owns it.
1: It's open to everybody. Yeah. And this is what everybody wants.
14: Once a month, our five city-run grocery stores will set prices for this core set of goods at 30% below typical retail prices. No exceptions, no gimmicks. The savings will last for the entire month.
1: The entire month. You have to be able to go there. And there's going to be a nonprofit. They're opening up a request for proposal for people to operate and run the store. So it necessarily won't be run by the city.
0: It'll still be run through the nonprofit, though, by the city.
1: Right. But
0: it's almost like Safe Streets. Yes. You have a nonprofit that runs Safe Streets, but it really is the city run.
1: But at the end of the day, you're going to have five grocery stores that will be selling a discounted food.
14: 30% off adds up to real money for New Yorkers, with an estimated $90 saved on grocery bills each month. That is more than $1,000 saved every year. And just as important as money, those savings add up to time. For many, that 30% discount is the difference between an evening spent around the dinner table with family or working another double shift to make ends meet.
0: How could you be opposed to this, Brian? It's great. You have people saving, like you said, those amounts of money. One of these grocery stores in each of the five boroughs. So you're, you know, providing this throughout the city of New York. How could you be opposed to this? Well, let me tell you how you could be opposed to this. If you're a private grocery store owner, and your competitor is the government, and they're able to sell things at a 30% discount. You know why? Because it doesn't matter whether they make money or not. They can have a loss and go to the taxpayers to subsidize that loss. This is what the socialist model looks like. You are now, if you're a private grocery store owner, competing with the city of New York.
1: Yeah.
0: And you're competing with them to the extent that they can reduce their prices 30%. You try and do that and stay profitable. See what happens.
1: All right. You're telling me that you're going to have fresh meat and fresh fish at a grocery store that is going to be 30% off than would it be if I... So how are they going to possibly...
0: At a loss.
1: Right. But they're never going to be able to keep enough food in the store because people are going to be like, hey, if it's 30% cheaper, I'm going
0: volume.
1: There.
0: They're going off. If the volume is there, they'll make more.
1: The volume means that they have to. The money for this is coming from taxpayer dollars.
0: Yes.
1: There's not an endless supply.
0: Well, according to him, that's the problem with this is they can afford to do this at a loss because they can always come back to the New York City taxpayer to cover the loss. That's the issue.
1: well, there's only.
0: And this is just the beginning. They're planning on more grocery stores in these five, so they're going to have more. This is the first rollout on these five grocery stores.
1: Okay. Can I resell? Can I buy can I buy a pound of ground beef at this grocery store?
0: Probably.
1: 30% off and then go on the street and sell it. Can I buy some apples?
0: It's called creative entrepreneurship.
1: Yeah,
0: is what it's
1: right.
0: called. Creative entrepreneurship.
1: I mean, so what about if I don't think people are going to want to really do this, but in theory, you could have people come from New Jersey and Connecticut and they're going to just kind of come in here.
0: Probably.
1: You can't stop them, right?
0: But what the mayor will argue though, Brian, is that demand means we need more of them.
1: They'll say if you got that demand, everything's on sale. If tomorrow,
0: right,
1: a giant said 30% off at this store in Baltimore County, I can promise you people would be lined up at Baltimore County to get things off 30%.
0: And then Jai will replicate that at other stores.
1: Yeah.
0: Until they lose money.
1: Right.
0: And that's the issue.
1: Right.
0: The city doesn't care if it loses money because the piggy bank is us.
1: Right.
0: It's the taxpayer.
1: Right.
0: This is the model, though, everybody. What makes this problematic, the grocery stores that have to pay people and have to be in the black in order to keep the doors open can't compete with this. They can't.
1: No, but I don't think the store's going to be able to be able to handle it because I think they're going to
0: we'll
1: be
0: see.
1: Inundated with people going there.
0: I'm telling you,
1: I
0: think they're going to spin this, Brian, different than what you're saying. I think the mayor's going to spin and say, look at how many people want to get it. We need more of this.
1: Oh, he could say that all he wants, but he doesn't have enough money to do it. That's the problem. I mean, do you think you think it's easy to run a grocery store or cheap to run a grocery store?
0: $70 million is the initial rollout on this. That's what they're saying to do these five stores and do what they're doing is $70 million. I guarantee you he's going to find a way to find taxing the wealthy in New York or something, some way to pay for this.
1: Well, I mean, the profit margins for grocery stores are pretty slim anyway.
0: Yep.
1: So the fact that they're going to be doing this and operating.
0: They don't care.
1: At some point, there will be major problems. And I think he is going to, at some point, he's going to have to change it to only certain people who are qualified can go to
0: these
1: stores.
0: We will see. Let's get David and Towson on this. David, good morning. You're on WB with Brian and me. Here we go. Government-run grocery stores, David.
16: It's awful. This reminds me of when the Borg was approaching in the second Star Trek iteration when Picard said, the line must be drawn here. We will stop them. This is like what I see. I'm starting to see the end of free enterprise in America, man. Democratic socialists, I think their numbers are fairly small, but they're punching above their weight.
0: They are.
16: We're heading into Atlas Shrugged Soviet Union territory. This is bad.
0: But, David, while I agree with you, it's hard for a MAGA person to argue this when President Donald Trump is advocating taking financial positions in NVIDIA and other private companies. It muddies the water when you're doing socialism on another degree.
16: I agree. It's the same hypocrisy or corruption with just a different group of people and on a different scale.
0: Yeah. David, thank you very much for the call.
1: So government runs the grocery stores, gives it at a 30% discount, which then means people will go to the 30% discount. The other grocery stores will say, we can't compete, so we're going out of business. So that means
0: or leaving out of there,
1: or going further away from the free place.
0: Right.
1: And then you have less options. And therefore, more attention is paid to the city run, which means they need to get more money to pay and supply the food.
0: And the mayor will argue that's a good thing.
1: Which means more tax dollars have to flow into it. So this program will explode in cost over the years.
0: But the mayor will say it's a good thing because now poor people are able to watch. He'll do that. Let's get Chad and Elkridge on this. Chad, good morning. You're on WBL with Brandon Me. Here we go, Chad. Government-owned stores.
17: Well, it's already happening, but just one real quick thing on something you talked about yesterday. Most over-the-road tractor trailers have two 200-gallon tanks on them. I'm driving one right now in Johnstown, Pennsylvania. And you know where I'm delivering to? I'm delivering to the United States Post Office.
0: Okay.
17: And, you know, this is already happening. Look at FedEx. Look at UPS, DHL, all these companies and everything all compete against the United States Post Office. It does what every year? Completely fail.
0: Yeah, but Chad, those businesses are succeeding. But those businesses are succeeding. The ones you mentioned, private business.
17: Not the post office.
0: I know, but I'm saying to you, though, what we're saying is the private grocery stores can't compete with what's going on. These private businesses are competing with the post office.
1: The biggest problem is that if you get everything 30% cheaper, what does that mean? Ultimately, prices will have to go up because the demand is going to be so high. People are going to be going in there.
0: But that's not what he's going to envision. He's going to keep them there regardless of that and tell you that it'll be subsidized by the taxpayer, Chad.
1: But this is not an endless supply of that money, though.
17: C4, my point on just by me using the United States Postal Service as an example, but could you imagine how UPS and how FedEx would be doing on their bottom lines if the post office wasn't there?
0: I hear you, but at the same
17: time, I'm just using an example.
0: I hear you, and I hear what you're saying, Chad. I just think that's a bad example. Thank you for the call. I just think that the reason the post office is doing as poorly as it's doing is because these other private companies are doing it better. And as opposed to the model we're talking about, these grocery stores can't compete with these city-owned grocery stores. No way.
1: Yeah.
0: Not at that degree. Real quick, get one more in here. Let's get Dave in Baltimore. Dave, good morning. You're on with Brian and me. What do you think, Dave?
18: Hey there. So I think you're right about the taxes will go up for the piggy bank, right, the taxpayers. What happens when the government loses the taxes from Safeway and Giant and all the ones that close?
0: You're right.
18: Like what's the balance there?
0: That's an impact. You're 100% right. You're 100% right.
18: That's kind of just what I wanted to say. Thank you.
0: Dave, you're right. And that's what we saw with Santoni. When Santoni's supermarket left the city, you lose a big, you know, deal when the grocery store in East Baltimore closed up.
1: Demand will exceed supply. And when that happens, you have to change the price.
0: Yes.
1: And you're not going to change the price because he's setting it at 30% cheaper. So there's always going to be excess demand for these things.
0: And he'll say we need more of it. That's what I'm trying to tell you.
1: What I'm trying to tell you is that where is he going to find this money? The endless amount of tax dollars he's going to get? Yeah, rich New Yorkers.
0: That's what
1: he's
0: going to say.
1: And where has this worked?
0: Never.
1: Never. So we'll find out.
0: Yep.
1: And he'll find out. And yeah, I agree with you. He will spin it in that way, but it won't work because it never does.
0: My story coming up next, because this affects me. That's why I want to talk about this. Bike lanes. We get into it.
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20: Traffic and weather.
21: Well, the exit is cleared on the inner loop of the Beltway just past Security Boulevard. It's near that Dogwood Road overpass. So that's the good news. Still seeing delays coming up from Catonsville, beginning from just before Route 40. A little sluggish still, making your way around toward I-70. And then 70 heading east, looking at congestion approaching the Beltway as well. So just a heads up. Outer loop still sluggish from Bel Air Road, heading out toward Providence Road this morning. 895 still jammed up southbound between Lombard Street and the Harbor Tunnel. 95 off and on delay start from a little bit past Eastern Avenue, heading into the Fort McHenry Tunnel. And, of course, seeing some slow traffic on 97 southbound from right around the 32 split all the way to Crownsville, the General's Highway. I'm Tony Thornton, WBAL News Radio, 1090 and FM 101.5.
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3: Mostly cloudy, warm and humid this morning with temperatures in the 70s. A flood watch goes in effect from 8 a.m. until late tonight, as showers and thunderstorms will be likely this afternoon, with some bringing severe winds and even large hail or even a tornado possible. Flooding rains also included within any stronger storm that develops. After sunset, our threat for severe weather will go down as temperatures fall into the 60s overnight. I'm meteorologist Alina Lee on WBAL News Radio 1090 and FM 101.5.
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5: The Birds came out swinging last night and took an early lead 3-0 over the Tigers. Kyle Bradish's outing wasn't his best. Across 4 2/3 innings, he allowed 5 runs on 10 hits. Then in the fifth, they knocked 2 home runs thanks to Leody Taveras and Kobe Mayo.
6: The pitch. Kobe lifts this in the air to left field. It pushes Vierling back. He's way back, and that's going to go. A 2-run shot from Mayo. 7-3 Baltimore.
5: The Orioles did bounce back into the win column with an 8-5 victory in Detroit. Game 2 tonight is at 6:40. You can listen right here on WBAL for pregame starting after the news at 5:30. The Ravens veterans officially report to training camp today, and tomorrow will be the first practice in front of fans at the Under Armour Performance Center. Super Bowl champion defensive tackle Vita Vea has requested a trade from the Tampa Bay Buccaneers. I'm Valerie Preactor on the home of the Orioles and the Baltimore Ravens. 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
15: We were not involved in the decision-making process.
20: The people don't really have a voice. The narrowing of the roads and including those bump outs and just taking spaces away from cars is what I think does not work.
22: Coming on Glens Falls Parkway, there are cars that do not slow down. And I don't think the bike riders would be safe, even with a bike lane.
23: We are pro-safety. We want everybody who uses the streets to be safe, but we want them to be prioritized for use, including the voices of the people who live in those residences and communities.
0: Well, here we go, everybody. That's WBL-TV and Kyrie Stewart, Brian Neiman audience, talking with multiple community members around the Hanlon Park area. Those who know where this area is, go to right down Liberty Heights. You see a huge park there. There's a reservoir. The city's been working on it, seems like, for 10 years now, doing whatever they're doing over there. And they want to, with the area of Glens Falls Parkway, Hilton Street, now Duklin, take many of these traffic areas, Brian, that have multiple lanes, two lanes mostly, and reduce them to one. Why? For bike lanes. And it's part of the whole complete streets narrative and fantasy that we have been talking about, Brian, for the almost last decade, where you have this small group of people advocating for more bike lanes, pedestrian lanes, as opposed to the larger group, like these community members are saying, that need to be able to drive and be able to do so in a manner where they can get to where they want to get to expeditiously.
1: How many people in the neighborhood ride bikes on a regular basis?
0: Seriously, I would say less than 0.1%. If you were able to get a percentage, it wouldn't be 1%. It would be 0.1%.
1: Right. So this is where I am on that. If you have a community where biking is part of the deal and that's what people like to do and they're on their bikes,
0: I'm 100% with it.
1: It makes a lot of sense. But it appears, just judging from what we're hearing from residents and their pushback on this, is that, you know, nobody wants this. And this is just being done to appease a certain group of people
0: and
1: that are
0: vision,
1: demanding that we have to live by their rules.
0: There is this build it and they will come field of dreams philosophy in this city that bike lanes, once they're there, all of a sudden people will use them. I'm not one of them. Here's more from Kyrie Stewart.
28: We do not think that it makes sense to put a bike lane or a multimodal lane on every
2: busiest street in the city. That's not a network. We're thinking about building out a network so you can get to all parts of the city safely and easily. Right now, we have a network that works for cars in the city, but we are seeking to make sure that we have a network that works for biking and walking and rolling and taking transit.
0: That's a representative from the Baltimore City Transportation Department. By the way, everybody, multimodal are lanes that can be used by bikes, permanent parking, bump outs, like they say, and, you know, it just reduces lanes down. The issue is that there is this lack of involvement, Brian, of people that live there to do this as opposed to forcing it on them because of a citywide agenda. That's the problem.
1: Right.
0: For the people that live there, they're finding out about it through a press release.
1: Well, the other thing, I don't know how true this is in Baltimore City, but I'm going to guess that it probably is. You know, a lot of people who ride the bikes and who, you know, like to get on the bike and go for a ride, are they really going to from one destination to another, or are they just riding
0: casual,
1: their bikes?
0: Just casual.
1: They're just riding their bikes for exercise,
0: yeah, casual, right?
1: They're just going, they want to ride like 10 miles or whatever.
0: It's not like a delivery service or stuff like that, where they're actually using them in some way.
1: So why not make more bike walking trails?
0: Right.
1: Like through, you know, there's plenty of parkland in Baltimore City to do this.
0: Because the goal of this entire Bike More group and all these people is to get cars off the street. There is this anti-vehicle attitude that is so detrimental to anyone who likes driving that we're killing the planet by doing this. I heard Ryan Dorsey, the councilman, basically say that because he's the biggest advocate for this stuff. Baltimore City Councilman Ryan Dorsey.
1: Yeah, no,
0: that we're killing the planet.
1: Yeah, okay. Well, I mean, if that's the case, good luck trying to save it one bike at a time, because it's like it's not going to make that much of a difference whatsoever. In the meantime, you're really infringing on people's ability to move around.
0: You're in my neighborhood now, darn it.
1: Right. And this is America, last time I checked.
0: Last time I looked. This isn't American. It's American. We're going to drive these things out of here.
1: That's right. We got a pair of tickets to see Bryan Adams with support from Pat Benatar and Neil Giraldo. August 9th, CFG Bank Arena. Bryan Adams bringing his Roll with the Punches International Tour to Baltimore. You can grab your tickets right here on WBAL. You want to go see Bryan Adams, great Canadian singer. Be texter number 9, 410-467-WBAL, 410-467-9225. You're going to see Mr. Bryan Adams.
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10: Traffic and weather.
7: Let's take a look at traffic around the Beltway. Right now on the Outer Loop, off and on delays begin from right around Hartford Road, heading over toward Providence Road. Folks heading toward Towson. The heaviest of volume is between really White Marsh and Perrin Parkway for now. On the west side, Outer Loop slope, 795 down toward Liberty Road. There was a minor fender bender on the Inner Loop of the Beltway just past Security Boulevard a little while ago. It's been cleared. Some delays remain coming up from Route 40. 895 still jammed up south between Lombard Street and the Harbor Tunnel. 95 more of the same, off and on delays again from Eastern Avenue down to the Fort McHenry Tunnel, and up in Cockeysville dealing with some emergency road work. York Road South just after Schilling Road, the left lane is closed, and the construction set up now. 95 north, just north of Route 24. I'm Tony Thornton, WBAL News Radio 1090 and FM 101.5.
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3: Strong to severe thunderstorms will be likely this afternoon into the early evening hours, and any storm that develops will bring the threat of very heavy rain, damaging wind, hail, and the potential for an isolated tornado. As we head through this evening after sunset, most of the activity winds down, and overnight, skies will clear out as temperatures fall back into the 60s. Wednesday afternoon, partly to mostly sunny with a high of 85. I'm meteorologist Alina Lee on WBAL News Radio 1090 and FM 101.5.
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8: Wall Street was mixed to begin the week in Monday's trading. The Dow opens 263 points higher after yesterday at 52,210. The NASDAQ declined yesterday by 43. The S&P was pretty much unchanged, and the 10-year Treasury is yielding 4.65%. In earnings news today, expect reports from Visa, Coca-Cola, Mondelez, PayPal, Hilton Worldwide, Ford, UPS, and waste management. On the economic front, the Conference Board releases the Consumer Confidence Index for the month of July. Economists on average are expecting a slight uptick from the previous month. In addition, the Commerce Department reports on trade balance numbers for the month of June. And the latest long-term care cost numbers were released by Genworth and CareScout for 2025. The national average for a home health aide is almost $78,000 per year. Assisted living now will cost you on average $71,000, and a nursing home will cost you on average almost $128,000 per year. This is Brian Kronberger for WBAL News Radio 1090 and FM 101.5.
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0: If you want to see communities bind together and like go off on city council people, delegates, senators, the mayor, take some of these lanes away from... I know some of the people in this video, some of the, my neighbors, they're not to be played with.
1: Yeah, right.
0: There'll be problems and consequences down the road.
1: Well, I mean, it's...
0: like Miss Hughes and Miss Camper. Man.
1: It's annoying when you're driving down and there's like a construction project and things get down to one lane, but it only happens every once in a while.
0: And you live
1: with it,
0: right?
1: You live with it. But if it's permanent, if they just said, we will permanently take away lanes in your neighborhood.
0: And then you see those places not being used at all,
1: yeah, right,
0: that you were cut off from.
1: Just empty.
0: Just empty.
1: Yeah, it would be annoying. It would be very, very annoying.
0: Could be problems.
1: Right.
0: City Hall.
1: I'd be tempted to just drive over those plastic little bollards there that are in the way so you can fit another car there.
0: Exactly.
1: All right, coming up next, Chamber of Commerce, the president, the head, coming in to talk about why Maryland is a tough spot to do business in these days and what could make life a little bit easier for small businesses. We'll talk about that coming up next.
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12: Good morning, I'm Timber Bennett. Top stories we're following this morning from the WBAL 24-hour broadcast center. Now, later today, the Baltimore Inspector General and the mayor's office will be in court. WBAL's Scott Wyckoff will have details in a live report coming up. An indictment handed down against the teen in connection with the murders of a brother and sister. And some schools being accused of hiding information about students' health and well-being from parents. But first, the latest from ABC News at 8 o'clock.
13: From ABC News, I'm Sherry Preston. Today marks the start of the sixth month of the war between the U.S. and Iran, and it was another night without military escalation. Mediators continued talking about a wider ceasefire. Here's ABC's Rachel Scott at the White House.
14: The president decided to hold off on further military escalation to pursue this path of diplomacy, and that came after the president had a meeting here at the White House with Vice President J.D. Vance, top military advisors. In this meeting, sources tell me that the vice president, along with the chairman of the Joint Chiefs, Dan Kane, did raised some concerns about an escalation, among them the impact that would have on the diminishing stockpile of munitions, including air defense interceptors, which of course are meant to protect our troops and our allies in the region.
13: The largest evacuation since World War II is underway in France amid wildfires that have also led to hundreds of thousands fleeing their homes in Spain. ABC's Marcus Moore is near Madrid.
16: This is really an unprecedented moment for people here in Spain. Officials saying the Avila fire, which has been burning west of Madrid, is the largest fire ever recorded here in the country. We're talking about more than 135,000 acres have burned at the start of this week.
13: Damage across Wisconsin and Illinois following strong storms and a tornado that touched down in the Appleton, Wisconsin area. Lots of damage, no reports of injuries, though storms today moving further east. Singer Ariana Grande is suing dozens of hackers for leaking new music and her personal information for profit on the dark web.
17: The lawsuit claims the unnamed suspects hacked into various personal digital accounts of photographers and producers who have worked closely with Grande, leading to the unlawful and egregious theft, dissemination, and exploitation of unreleased content.
13: ABC's Hannah Patah. Brian Kohberger, who pleaded guilty to murdering four Idaho college students, now says he wants a trial. This is ABC News.
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12: 74 and cloudy. Good morning. I'm Timber Bennett. Now, today, court battle between the Baltimore Inspector General and the mayor could reach a critical turning point. WBAL's Scott Wyckoff has more this morning from the Cummings Courthouse downtown. Hey, Scott.
6: Taylor, it's a motions hearing today in Circuit Court. A judge here will be asked to decide whether to dismiss Inspector General Cummings' lawsuit seeking access to city records that she says she's being denied, or to allow her court action to continue. Former Baltimore City Inspector General David McClintock believes the data IG Cummings wants access to is data that the city IG has always had access to. So he tells WBAL-TV's David Collins.
18: So I had that data for 3.5 years, and everybody in between has had that data with no exceptions that I'm aware of, and no problems, quite frankly, that I'm aware of. So I think this is a new twist, a new thought concept on a longstanding protocol that's been effective that has allowed her to do her job.
6: But the mayor has said his office is simply complying with mandatory state privacy rules. Get the latest in this story at WBAL.com and the WBAL radio app.
12: Now, Baltimore County Grand Jury has indicted Keith James in connection with the murders of a brother and sister in their home. James is being prosecuted as an adult. U.S. Department of Education and the DOJ taking action against Anne Arundel County Public Schools, alleging the district hid information about students' health and well-being from parents, all in violation of the Family Educational Rights and Privacy Act. Education Department officials say the district improperly classified information about a student's so-called gender identity as confidential medical information that could not be shared with parents. Now, charges could come today to 4 men over shots fired on a trail at the Gunpowder Falls State Park. It happened Sunday at the Hammerman area in Middle River. That's where Maryland Natural Resources police say there was

0: on the Beltway right now. It's still sluggish on the outer loop from Hartford Road over toward Perry Parkway. That's where your heaviest of volume-related traffic is now, heading through Parkville. But then once you get from Perry Parkway heading toward Towson, you're going to start to see more of a stop-and-go pace heading out toward the Towson area. Nothing unusual, just the heaviest of volume is between Hartford Road and Perry Parkway. West side, more of the same, slow from 795 down to Liberty Road, and then more of a stop-and-go pace continuing down toward the triple bridges of I-70. 895 still jammed up now, southbound from Lombard Street as you head down to the Harbor Tunnel. 95 off and on delays continue southbound from Eastern Avenue to the Fort McHenry Tunnel, and the work zone's already set up on 95 North, just north of Route 24, and traffic slows moving up from 152. You'll see the brake lights as you head through that long-term construction project set up just past Route 24. I'm Tony Thornton, WBAL News Radio 1090 and FM 101.5.
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2: Weather. Mostly cloudy, warm, and humid this morning with temperatures in the 70s. A flood watch goes in effect from 8 a.m. until late tonight, as showers and thunderstorms will be likely this afternoon, with some bringing severe winds and even large hail or even a tornado possible. Flooding rains also included within any stronger storm that develops. After sunset, our threat for severe weather will go down as temperatures fall into the 60s overnight. I'm meteorologist Alina Lee on WBAL News Radio 1090 and FM 101.5.
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4: We're number 49. We're number 48. We're number 47.
5: We're
4: up to 44 in some things. These are numbers that were related to, obviously, business in the United States of America. From CNBC, from the Tax Foundation, from Wallet Hub, you name it, people who look at business on a regular basis. And Maryland is at the bottom of the list almost every single time. For instance, Wallet Hub said 49th, second worst place in America to start a business. 49 out of 50. Also, same thing when it comes to CNBC's economy category, when judging where we are right now. Overall, the numbers are bad. Ninth highest corporate income tax rate in the nation, but it's the number one, the highest in the region. And that's the key thing, too, is because we have to compete against states that are around us. Well, let's find out a little bit more about how things are going, shall we, in the great state of Maryland. Mary Kane is here. She's the president and CEO of the Maryland Chamber of Commerce. Great to have
6: Good
4: you
6: morning,
4: on.
6: Mary.
4: Appreciate you coming on the show.
7: Oh, well, thank you very much. Thank you very much for having me on, Brian C4.
4: Just talked about a couple of these stats that are out there, or these categories, these listings that have been made. But how would you describe the business climate in the state of Maryland right now?
7: Unpredictable. It is. Businesses need predictability. Every year when our General Assembly comes into session, they change the rules. Like, tech tax. We're supposed to be this tech state. And then we put a 3% tech tax out. Well, that just sends a signal to business, no, we don't want you here. But the economy ranking, number 49, I mean, we knew it was going to go down, but we really didn't expect it to be that low. I mean, literally, we're above Rhode Island, behind everybody else. And the thing that they always take into consideration when they do this, they look at GDP growth, job growth over this past year. Our economic growth is just flatlined. And they also look at things like the overall budget picture, including spending, revenues, reserves, and other obligations that the state has committed itself to. So when you pass a number of unfunded mandates and we have to scramble every year for dollars, the first place Maryland goes is to the business community.
6: Mm. And that's like the blueprint for Maryland's future, being one of the president and CEO of the Maryland Chamber of Commerce. Mary Kane is on board with us. And Mary, when it comes to all these stats and all these rankings, what you say is it's not just, you know, the rankings that are troubling. It's why these don't create a greater sense of urgency amongst our leaders. Can you talk about that?
7: Oh, my goodness. Absolutely. I mean, we're doing a special session next week on redistricting. But let me tell you, if we, in a number of polls, if we had come in 49th in public safety, education, or the environment, you would see people picketing
6: Yep.
7: the State House. They would be out there saying, what is wrong?

0: why are we here? We don't feel there's any sense of urgency right now to address this, and it's only going to get worse.
1: You are so right about that. So right about it. I've never thought of it in that angle before, but you're 100% right. If we were 49th, 46th, 47th in education,
2: teacher salaries,
1: in teacher salaries, on immigration, you know, affairs or whatever, there would be pickets on a regular basis, and it would be in the news. But because it's business, it's just like, yeah, that's just kind of what it's going to be. So you mentioned the economy, you know, us being 49th in the economy is something maybe that you weren't expecting. So I said about the business climate. What about the economy? How is that, you know, that setup setting up for businesses right now, the economy in the state of Maryland? How do you see it?
0: Well, our economy, as I said, is flatlined. We are not seeing the GDP growth that we need to encourage businesses to invest more. So we are making a little headway on site readiness. I do applaud General Assembly for helping us a little bit on that, but we're way behind the goal. And I will say that, you know, Virginia, everybody's been pointing at the federal government, oh, my goodness, we lost all these jobs. Yes, we did. And it's awful. But guess what? Virginia lost 23,000 jobs, where we lost less than 29,000 jobs. But Virginia, for a long time, has diversified their private sector growth. They don't depend on the federal government. They have a lot more industries over there that they're depending on. And then they can bounce back. They're much more resilient. They have an almost $1 billion surplus, and we're looking at billions of dollars in deficits in January. So we need to look at these different states as to see what they're doing and maybe step back and take a look at the things that we are focused on.
2: You know, Mary Kay, when it comes to Governor Wes Moore, he tried to reduce the corporate tax rate from 8.25 to 7.99, and that got pushed back. What makes you think that in the political climate that we're in, particularly with, you know, the folks getting reelected in this election season, that there's the desire to lower our corporate income tax? Everybody knows we need to do it, but where's the desire to do it?
0: I applaud the governor, and we supported him on that. I mean, you have to start sending signals to businesses that we want you here and we want you to stay here. We have to look at, like, Pennsylvania. Pennsylvania decided 3 years ago, okay, we are in the region the highest corporate tax rate. And they put a plan into place over the next 10 years that they were going to bring their corporate tax rate down to 4.99%. And they are on target to do it. Same with North Carolina. They're going to a 0% tax rate. It's a signal to businesses that we want you here. We want you to grow. We want you to employ more people. And, yeah, that's one of the things. Businesses, it's not the only thing that businesses look at, but it is one of the top things they do look at.
1: Do you think that they listen to you? Do they care about what you have to say?
0: Yes.
1: Okay.
0: When that 2.5% business-to-business service tax was put into legislation or in committee 2 years ago, we had 400 people testify.
2: I remember.
0: That has never happened. 6 hours of hearing how bad the business climate is in Maryland, and this is something you shouldn't do. Unfortunately, because they had a big deficit, they had to plug the hole with 3% tech tax, and they're not getting that money, so that's going to cause even bigger deficits. However, it's up to us to be out there telling this story, and I appreciate what you guys do every morning because you are focusing on the welfare of Maryland and talking about the things that we can do differently. But we need to put more pressure on our elected officials to actually plan and don't pass laws without any funding stream attached, because every year it's like, oh, my God, how are we going to pay for this?
1: But, Mary, you know what the word is on the street is that the budget deficits are going to continue.
2: $3 billion maybe this year.
1: And that they're going to need another tax increase somewhere down the road. There are a lot of people have speculated it's going to be an expansion of the sales tax, which I know that there was a pushback against that to include services. So I don't know. I don't know what you hear, but is your expectation that taxes are going to stay put for the next 2 years? Or do you think that there are going to be tax increases? And do you think that they're going to hit businesses for it?
0: I think everything's on the table come January, which is why we have to be out there saying, please don't do this to the business community, because you're actually hurting your tax base when you do this. We need to expand our tax base. We can't keep raising taxes off of businesses, because they're the ones that actually employ people. They're the job creators. Those are the things that we will be out there in full force, and we will be saying, please, you need to look at spending cuts. You need to maybe lengthen out a few of these massive bills that you've passed in recent years.
2: Mary Kane is with us, the president and CEO of the Maryland Chamber of Commerce. I use the example of this, Mary Kane, when we're discussing these issues. When I first got to the legislature 30 years ago, I was not totally aware of the impact of legislative decisions on the tax climate and businesses. And we had something then, Mary, called a snack tax that came under then Governor William Donald Schaefer, but they promised to get rid of it as we got out of the recession. Long story short, we get into Annapolis under Governor Glenn Denning, and they wanted to keep it. Well, Frito-Lay, based in Harford County, said, you made us this promise that you would get rid of the snack tax. We're leaving the state if you do this. We decided, that being me being a Democrat with other Democrats on the Ways and Means Committee, we said, heck no, we're getting rid of this thing. My point is that there was a listening in Annapolis, legislators to the business community, about impact of stuff. Annabelle Basu, noted economist, Mark Anthony Thomas, Greater Baltimore Committee. They're going to Annapolis every year telling them these things are I know you do too, impacting, but Annapolis isn't listening, Mary Kane.
0: Well, we have to pressure them to listen more. And we've been bringing in small businesses. Our legislature just loves to tout the fact that they love small business. Well, you know what? Small businesses like to become big businesses. Take Marriott, for instance. I mean, we have to put together a climate where businesses can grow. And right now, they're leaving the state. We have an out-migration problem, not just with individuals, but also with our business community, because they're going to find somewhere else to do business that's a lot less expensive. I do appreciate the Senate president basically standing up and saying, we have to always remember that everybody in Maryland only lives less than an hour from another state. So when you decide to raise the sales tax, or you decide to raise fees on buying cars and all those different kinds of things, people can go elsewhere. And they will.
1: Yeah. Well, thanks for coming on the show. We appreciate it, Isla.
2: We're going to keep ringing that bell, Mary Kane, and just hopefully, you know, now that the elections are over, folks can listen.
1: It's certainly eye-opening to hear your stories and to see these numbers, you know, where we all rank, and it's not a good spot to be in, that's for sure. Thank you, Mary. Great to
2: have
1: you on.
2: Thank you, Mary Kane.
0: Okay, thank you, Brian. Thanks, C4.
2: I appreciate that. Mary Kane, president and CEO of the Chamber of Commerce. Brian, I think it's important to talk about this, that when you have these metrics, and there's a list of them, you didn't read them all, of all these different measurements where we are in the bottom, like, 10 of 50 states and so many rankings, what does it take to get Annapolis to ease up on this stuff? What does it take? Does it take more businesses to just get out of here?
1: Right. And if you are a small business owner, you tell us how things are right now and whether or not you think they're going to get better. If you're a taxpayer, what are your expectations for the upcoming General Assembly session? More taxes or less taxes?
2: Right.
1: What would you bet on Kalshi or, you know, one of the
2: predictive markets?
1: Predictive markets. 410-467 WBAL.
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5: Looks like there's an incident on the inner loop of the Beltway a little bit before Wilkins Avenue. Traffic slows quite a bit now coming off the ramp from 95 South heading out of the city. So just a heads up there. Meantime, there's reports of a crash on 95 heading northbound just prior to Washington Boulevard as well. 295. If you're coming out of South Baltimore, looking at some heavy volume beginning from right around Waterview Avenue, making your way north up toward 95. No reports of any incidents, but it looks like it is a slow transition as you make it over toward Russell Street this morning. 895 jammed up south between Lombard Street and the Baltimore Harbor Tunnel. WBAL TV 11 weather. Alert day. Strong to severe thunderstorms likely this afternoon. High of 81. Overnight low of 68. But tomorrow, slight chance of a shower, but clearing conditions. High of 85. Currently, it is cloudy and 77 here on TV Hill. 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
1: We were just talking with the head of the Maryland Chamber of Commerce, the president and CEO, Mary Kane, and all the problems that she says that they're having right now with the economy, with the conditions are in the state of Maryland. They got to compete with all these different states. One thing I just wanted to, like, I did kind of chuckle at is that, you know, she talked about, you know, all of the unfunded policies that were out there. Mm-hmm. One of the things that Westmore talked about to the Atlantic yesterday in this big takeout piece that we're going to get to next hour was how he has vetoed more bills than any other Democratic governor in the history of the state of Maryland because he doesn't believe in passing unfunded mandates.
2: Got a $4 billion one sitting right in front of you.
1: Right. Right. Now,
2: it's called the blueprint.
1: In fairness, he wasn't the governor when that passed. Hogan
2: but he's
1: was,
2: lauded
1: who,
2: it.
1: Hogan was who vetoed it, by the way.
2: And he didn't stand with that.
1: Yeah, right. So, but we do have a giant unfunded policy that is driving most of our problems right now. So it's a little rich for the governor to say, hey, yeah, I'm great at making sure that we have the money to pay for these things when we don't have the money to pay for them.
2: But what is unique right now, everyone, is most of the time, and to the degree that you know, people have been upset with at times, the Maryland Chamber of Commerce, not necessarily under the leadership of Mary Kane just now, but over the years, for kind of not being more vocal, trying to, like, work with Annapolis and work with Democrats and not be adversarial. But it's got to come to a point when metrics, like we just talked about, being next to the last in the nation in terms of economy, being sixth worst when it comes to business climate, when all this stuff happens, the business community's got to say, what in the wild world of sports is going on? That's what you heard from Mary Kane right now. Yeah. So you got to start being vocal, not personally attacking the governor or the legislature. It's saying you guys are making us leave.
1: Yeah.
2: You guys are creating a climate where we leave. Let's get Steve in Catonsville. Steve, good morning. You're on with Brian and me. What'd you think of our interview with Mary Kane?
7: Well, good morning, gentlemen. And absolutely salient points that she made up and down and back and forth. C4, you know me off the radio. I've been working in legislative advocacy now for almost 10 years. And I'm at a point where I was ready to step away from it. But given the budget deficit that we have, the gloves are off this year. And I think that every trade organization, every business organization, and every consumer advocacy group that cares about tax revenue should be up in arms and down in Annapolis with pitchforks and torches this coming special session to catch their attention. We're worried about redistricting when we're facing the largest single budget deficit in the state. industry. Guys, I'm going to tell you, I'm seriously considering relocating out of state. I love Merrill. Okay, I'm on my way right now to Assateague to go fishing. It's my favorite place in the state, and I'm willing to walk away from it and cost myself tens of thousands of dollars because I'm fed up. Annapolis has a spending problem, okay? They are coming to my industry, real estate specifically, hat in hand with a gun behind to increase revenue.
1: Well, let me ask you this, Steve. You obviously know how the lobbying aspect of it works, and I often say that they care more about CASA and CARE than they do the people of Carroll County. Do you think that they really will listen if you have all of these groups come out, or are they caring more about the social issues that really drive their attention more than anything else?
7: Unfortunately, the gross majority of the people in the General Assembly have no business acumen whatsoever. So the short answer is, Brian, they don't. And sadly, and to your earlier point, the chamber and the various trade organizations have always gone along to get along.
8: Yes, they have.
7: That's why I say the gloves have got to come off, gentlemen. We as taxpayers are getting hurt. And the sad reality is, it's only going to continue to hurt the least amongst us, because those of us who are financially able to relocate are going to.
8: Exactly.
7: And now all that tax burden is going to fall on our lower and our middle class who can't afford it.
2: And Steve, that is why one of the things to me that needs to be done, if you gather these groups and are able to have any force in Annapolis, let's significantly cut back on the blueprint. Cutting back on that $4 billion commitment that isn't producing results, that larger class size and everything else, less teachers, and give that money to help reduce the corporate income tax rate. That, at least, like Mary Kane said, Brian and Steve, will send a signal to the business community that we hear you.
7: Well, you're correct, C4, and the other signal that you can send loud and clear, as a member of my trade group's political action committee, we withhold funding from the elected officials who pass and sponsor legislation that harms us. I don't care if you're Bill Ferguson or David Moon or even Wes Moore. If you're going to harm the business community, you're not going to get my campaign dollars. Because unfortunately, that's the only thing these people pay attention to.
2: Steve, have a great time fishing, my friend. I appreciate the call. Let's get Mike in Park. Mike, good morning. You're on WBA with Brian and me. What are your thoughts about where we stand in the business arena?
9: Your guest speaker was incredible. Be honest, though, it's unbelievably frustrating because in order to fix a problem, you have to identify the cause. I know what the problem is, but I can't identify the cause. You look at the state of Maryland, we're facing a $3 billion shortfall this coming year.
8: Yep.
9: We're spending, $40 billion plus on Kerwin. We're shutting down power plants. Our electric utility bills are going through the roof. Our cost of living keeps increasing with the taxes and fees. But apparently, this is what Marylanders want. And your previous caller, Steve, just said, Annapolis has a spending problem. No, they don't, because the majority of Maryland voters are saying they're doing a fine and dandy job because they continually reelect these individuals. Wes Moore just won the primary by, 70%?
8: Yep.
9: And come the general, he is going to win by at least 25, if not 30-some points. It won't even be close to the next, And people just sit there and keep reelecting. And this isn't, over the just past few years. It's been going on now for a decade or two.
8: You're right.
9: And yet Marylanders keep reelecting these same individuals. So my question is this. I don't have an answer. I'm hoping someone does. What makes them change their way of thinking?
2: When things crash and burn.
9: Changing their vote.
2: When things literally crash and burn. When we start seeing what we're seeing now, Mike and Brian, class sizes increasing. We start seeing teachers not be enough teachers. We start seeing basic things diminish is when it starts changing, Mike.
9: I want to believe you on that. But, our costs have gone through, just insane over the last, especially 5 years or so, keep going up. And all the projections, unless you have your head in the sand.
2: You had to see
9: how
2: it.
9: How do you not know your electric bills are going to go through the roof?
1: I would
9: all
1: love
9: the other cost of living.
1: More than anything
9: and
1: else.
9: Meanwhile,
1: thanks for the call, Mike. We're out of time.
2: You're right, Mike. Thanks, you're right. Thank you for the call.
1: There's a podcaster or a videocaster, Caleb Hammer. The young kids love him, where he goes and they come and they say, why am I having financial problems? And they're like 20, 27, 29, 33 years old, and they got like $26,000 worth of credit card debt. And he is, you know, one of these guys that just yells at him. It's like a very, very pushy version of Dave Ramsey.
2: Okay.
1: But it's for the young kids.
2: Okay.
1: And he just ridicules him. What do you mean you thought you could afford this? And that's what the state of Maryland needs.
2: It is.
1: That's what Governor Westmore needs. He needs Caleb Hammer to go. That's the social media thing he should go on. Instead of track star, he should be going on the Financial Audit Podcast.
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6: Traffic and weather.
5: Well, your delays continue on the Beltway this morning. On the outer loop, slow, off and on delays from White Marsh Boulevard out toward Providence Road. Inner loop also sluggish between, Park Heights Avenue over to the Jones Falls Expressway, and slow on the outer between 795 and Liberty Road. 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
8: At 8:30, I'm Tither Bennett. The Baltimore Inspector General, Mayor's Office, they'll be in court later today. WBAL's Scott Wygod brings us the story this morning. Hey, Scott.
10: Well, the mayor and Inspector General Taylor are at odds at over here in Circuit Court in the Cummings Building was never an issue for former city IG David McClintock, telling WBAL-TV's David Collins ahead of today's motions hearing here.
11: And I had no trouble at all getting data for anything that I needed from anywhere in city government. Literally zero issues with that.
10: All while Mayor Scott has argued that Inspector General Cummings is seeking unprecedented powers, unfettered access to records, and that's why his office wants the case dismissed, as he says they're simply complying with mandatory state privacy rules.
8: The U.S. Department of Education and the DOJ taking action against Anne Arundel County Public Schools. They're alleging the district hid information about students' health and well-being from parents in violation of the Family Educational Rights and Privacy Act. A Baltimore County grand jury has indicted Keith James in connection with the murders of the brother and sister in their home. A 16-year-old is being prosecuted as an adult. Baltimore City Public Schools CEO Dr. Jermaine Dawson will kick off his district-wide listening tour today. It's part of the 100-day entry plan outlining his priorities for the first 3 months leading the district. Tonight's meeting will take place at Forest Park High School from 5 to 7:30 tonight. From ABC News, in the war with Iran, there's been a lull in bombing, but the president says the Iranians are sending mixed messages on the state of negotiations. TJ Smith will broadcast live from the start of Ravens training camp in Owings Mills tomorrow morning from 10 a.m. to noon. You can hear post-practice interviews with Nick Testoni during a special Ravens All Access tomorrow night from 7 to 8. I'm Tibber Bennett, WBAL News Radio 1090 and FM 1.5.
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5: Just got word of a crash in the city. It's on South Washington Street between East Monument and Orleans. Police and response are on their way to the scene now. 895 heading south. You're going to see delays from Lombard Street down to the Harbor Tunnel. 95 off and on delays start from O'Donnell Street now all the way into the Fort McHenry Tunnel. All volume related forward now. Delays around the Beltway starting to diminish on the outer loop. Just a brief delay between 795 and Liberty Road. Now there's reports of a crash along the inner loop of the Beltway. It is just after Providence Road. Looks like we're starting to see traffic stack up now, starting at York Road, heading out of Towson, heading over toward Parkville. And sluggish on the outer loop, off and on delays between White Marsh Boulevard and Perrine Parkway. I'm Tony Thornton, WBAL News Radio 1090 and FM 101.5.
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6: Weather.
12: It's an alert day with the threat of strong to severe thunderstorms this afternoon and evening. And any storm that does develop will bring the threat of very heavy, if not flooding rain, damaging wind, hail, and an isolated tornado can't be ruled out. After sunset, thunderstorms wind down, skies gradually clear, and temperatures fall back into the upper 60s through daybreak on Wednesday. Wednesday afternoon, partly to mostly sunny with a high of 85. I'm meteorologist Alina Lee on WBAL News Radio 1090 and FM 101.5.
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2: Well, we know right here in Maryland, Brian Neiman, our audience, that we are on a collision course with the Department of Homeland Security and Immigration Customs Enforcement based on legislation, Brian, we passed in this last legislative session, everything from 287G, getting rid of that, to the Community Trust Act, to the whole issue of wearing, covering your face and identification of office. So all that stuff is in courts, or at least, you know, getting ready to be something negative, right? New York City. We know the mayor there. Mayor Zohran Mamdani is anti-ICE. I mean, he's been talking about them horribly, most recently of the shootings in Houston and the other location in Maine where there was a shooting. Well, guess what? News Nation is reporting, along with The Hill, that Immigration Customs Enforcement is launching one of these operations that, you know, we've seen around the country in Queens. That's right. Starting yesterday, Monday, they started this. They're moving to Long Island today. The question really is, though, Brian, what will this mayor do? Now, they reached out to Mayor Zohran Mamdani, News Nation did, and The Hill, to get a comment. He hasn't returned a comment. Like, are they going to block ICE? Like, you know, he's talking about arresting the Prime Minister Benjamin Netanyahu. Are they going to, what are they going to do with ICE doing this?
1: Well, I mean, he backed down for that, so I think he knows that he can't arrest ICE for being in here, but he can certainly use the bully pulpit and attack the Trump administration and their policies. And if anything goes wrong, then I wouldn't be surprised if the mayor was one to organize protest against ICE and, like, lead people or be a part of whatever kind of grassroots movement comes up against ICE, like they saw in Minnesota. I don't know. I mean, this seems to be a – I worry about this move from the Trump administration.
2: This is like setting up a confrontation.
1: I don't get it. I think it is yes, it's very risky in that aspect
2: And by the way, they're not going after violent criminals. This operation, according to the reports now, are going after people at prior – immigration detainers that they weren't upheld. And look, that's, I'm not making that insignificant, but what I'm saying, when you're going to put an operation like we're hearing about in, usually it's for violent criminals, not people who just miss court dates.
1: Right.
2: You know, immigration detainers.
1: And who knows where these things go? Maybe it'll be nothing and it'll be just, you know, a couple of people there, but the,
2: sounds
1: the,
2: like something.
1: Right. The administration likes to do things just to get at people who are political enemies of theirs. And they see that as happening in New York right now with Mamdani. And so maybe they do want to fight. I don't think they're going to win it. That's the problem. This is,
2: you mean PR wise?
1: Yeah, I think that listen, Mamdani is an extremely talented politician
2: and communicator.
1: May not like him. I don't like his politics one bit, but you cannot deny that this guy is super smooth and really knows how to use social media and can manipulate the press in ways that not many people can. And he rarely looks foolish. And so if you go down this road, it will be used to his advantage to say, look, this is what I'm talking about. When people say the Democratic Socialists of America are crazy because we want to abolish ICE, why would you not want to get rid of an organization like this that goes after people who are just trying to live their lives and make a dollar so they can go to a store that we provide 30% off?
2: And in the largest city in America, where media houses itself with all the major networks, if there is a situation, this was my concern was reading this article. Let's assume there's a situation like a Houston where you have an individual that, according to what we're hearing, was not even the subject of the, you know, who they were trying to get, but accidentally get shot and killed, or something happens where they get shot and killed. Oh, my goodness.
1: Yeah.
2: You're talking about New York City.
1: I know.
2: It becomes, I mean, it's always news, but it becomes extra news in New York City.
1: For sure. For sure. And as big of a story Minnesota was at the national level, I think you're right. It would be, I don't know how much more, but it would be
2: exponentially more
1: attention because it happens in New York City in every single news organization in the world has one, has at least one reporter set up in New York City. So that it becomes that aspect of it. And then you're giving him ammunition to push his cause. So I don't know if it's one of those things where if you want to do this, don't announce it and just go ahead and do it.
2: Well, they haven't really announced it. It got News Nation got word of it. But now, according to the reporting here, that the Immigration Customs Enforcement is saying they're doing it. But they didn't, like, say we're going in there. Okay. They are going in there.
1: I know that there are some fine, hardworking journalists who get scoops every once in a while. Yeah. But I'm going to bet that somebody tipped off News Nation. Hey, you want to know what's going on? Here's what's going on.
2: Go to Queens.
1: We're going into New York.
2: Yeah.
1: President doesn't like what's been going on with Mamdani.
2: Right.
1: So he's told Homan to go into New York and get everybody that we didn't get the first time around.
2: Now, to make the broader point to what you just said, because that's what I was going to go with this, is President Trump, according to all reports, is upset with Mark Wayne Mullen, the Secretary of the Department of Homeland Security, and a little bit, he likes Holman, so he's not as upset with Tom, but a little bit with Holman too, because he feels that they walked back, you know, kind of the aggressive nature of ICE and Homeland Security by pausing some of these traffic stops and what's going on. The president was like, no, we're going to keep doing that. And Mark Wayne Mullen, the secretary, and Tom Holman said, no, Mr. President, ease back. Because the optics, again, what's
1: and,
2: going on?
1: And he said, no, we're going to still pull over people who are in the cars. Yeah, we don't care about that. Yeah, no, I mean, that's what I'm saying.
2: So this fight is going on with them, is what I'm saying.
1: I think my guess is that this came directly from either Stephen Miller or Donald Trump to say, all right, we'll turn up the heat on New York City.
2: Right.
1: Let's go and do these things. And if they think that this is going to, like, win over people or, like, push things into their direction, get Iran off of the
2: maybe that's
1: the newspaper
2: too.
1: In the headlines, the first story of the nightly news. I mean, good luck with that. I just don't see this working to your advantage one way or the other. Because I just don't think you're as good as Mondani at the narrative game on that aspect of it. And I think it has more chance to blow up in your face than it does to work to your advantage.
2: Particularly, as you said, and this everyone does not, and I want to keep repeating this, diminish that people are in the country illegally, that overstay their, you know, time here or just aren't showing up for detainers or whatever. That's serious. But if you're having these traffic stops and these high profile, you know, kicking doors in over detainers, Brian, people aren't going to look at that as needing that. They're not going to say, why are you militarizing something that, yes, it's illegal, but you can collect these people without the show of force that you're doing. And New York City becomes ground zero for that.
1: We are in a really bad spot politically in this country because whoever is in charge can't govern very well. It's not a bunch of like fights between this person's got the better idea than the other. Mm-hmm. It's the other team sucks so much. Not really. I mean, it's like the other team just fumbles and turns the ball over. Mm-hmm. I mean, it's all it is what we got.
2: It's like you're making good plays. Right. They're making bad plays.
1: Right. The Biden administration just lets everybody and their mother over the border and says, here you go. Well, we'll put you up in Chicago and we'll put you up in cities across America and we'll pay for your stuff. Here you go. We don't care about inflation. It's not that big of a deal. We're just going to spend.
2: We're taking people's rec centers and schools over and stuff like that.
1: And we're going to spend money. We're going to, you know, inflation's going to go through the roof. Because we know we think we know what we're doing economically, but we don't. And we're also going to do a Green New Deal because that's the way that we believe that
2: we don't care what it costs people.
1: We don't care what it costs people. And people are like, that didn't work very well. And we're just going to get it out of Afghanistan and not worry about it. We're just going to pull out, just pull everybody out. And people will be literally falling off airplanes as we're leaving. And then the Trump administration comes in and they win. And they win mainly because Biden was so awful as president. And he comes in and he's like, yeah, we are going to tariff everybody. We're going to tariff everybody and their mother. And we're going to get everybody out of the country. And, you know, we break some eggs. We break some eggs. And that's fine.
2: Make an omelet. You want
1: and,
2: an omelet?
1: We won't back down from it. And anybody that gets in our way will wind up going into their cities and doing these things. And even though we said we didn't want endless wars and we're going to start a war in Iran because we're going to we have to do it. And gas prices are going to go through the roof.
2: I don't care about elections.
1: We're going to get mired in
2: doesn't
1: those
2: matter
1: things.
2: What the elections
1: doesn't matter.
2: Are.
1: And so that's what we have. And then we have now the Democrats countering Donald Trump by saying, oh, we don't need a Senate. We don't need prisons. We don't need ICE.
2: What
1: we
2: kind
1: don't
2: of choice
1: need,
2: do you have
1: like,
2: is what you're saying.
1: What
2: kind of choice
1: doing?
2: Is this?
1: And it's just like, can anybody actually govern? Can you just do normal things? Like, just, you don't have to do much. I mean, the country can pretty much steer itself if you just get out of the way. Which I was hoping what Donald Trump was going to do, just kind of get out of the way, shut down the border, do that, and you know, maybe get rid of some regulations and things like that, let the economy flourish. Right. But instead, we have to manipulate the economy through tariffs.
2: You know, the problem, Brian, is this, and this has been going on for almost three decades, and I would say since the 2000s and Bill Clinton, it has been said over and over again that the people who you would want in politics don't get into it because of all the crap. Because of all of the assassination of character and all that stuff. So the very people that you are talking about that would come in and be reasonable or do things in a way that don't get in. And you're left with people who are, you know, in it for their own personal gain or whatever, because the other people that, you know, have reasonability say, you know, I'm doing all right out here on my own.
1: Right. And it's a job that you really like to be in front of the camera, things of that nature. And there are a lot of people who don't want to do that.
2: Yeah.
1: They just want to do a job. And look, I mean, I suppose there is maybe an opening for that, like an old kind of Calvin Coolidge where you don't see the president for 2 months.
2: Right.
1: I don't know.
2: Not in today's world, though.
1: Today's world, we're all about transparency and press conferences.
2: 24/7 stuff.
1: I mean, you can't. Donald Trump, when's the last time Donald Trump went a full day without talking to somebody?
2: By the way, he's on TV right now.
1: Exactly.
2: I mean, he's on Fox. Yeah, he's talking with Fox.
1: Right. So, I mean, that's what he likes. It's the way he operates. But
2: good luck getting him off, too. Yeah. He stays on by the hour. Yeah. Good luck getting him off the phone.
1: Yeah. But I don't know. Maybe it's just because we've had him. I mean, I guess Biden kind of like, went to bed at 4:30 in the afternoon, so I mean there is that aspect of it. But again, you don't have to do much.
2: No,
1: it's basic stuff.
2: Yes.
1: And Americans will like it if the economy is going strong and there aren't major problems.
2: Stay out of my way. Yeah. Look out, everybody, to see what's going to happen in New York. You haven't heard a lot about it, but ICE is on the ground there. Let's see what happens.
1: All right, coming up next, we got these teen takeovers. We talked about them in Baltimore. This is a problem across the country. How do they begin, and how are they going to end? We'll talk about that coming up next.
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5: There's a stalled tractor trailer on the inner loop of the Beltway at Providence Road off to the right side of the right shoulder, but it kind of crowds that right lane, of course, and traffic slows just a little bit now coming down from right around Delaney Valley. So just a heads up there as you make your way over toward Parkville. Delays off and on continue on the outer loop between White Marsh Boulevard and Berrien Parkway. Inner loop also slow, starting from Reister Sound Road, heading out to the Jones Falls Expressway. Slow on the outer loop between Liberty Road now as you head down toward that Windsorville Road overpass. And then after that, delays begin to diminish just a bit. And sluggish on 97 southbound between Route 32 and Generals Highway. WBAL-TV 11 weather alert day. Strong to severe thunderstorms likely this afternoon. High of 81. Overnight low of 68. A slight chance of a shower tomorrow. Highs in the mid-80s. Currently here on TV Hill, it is cloudy and 77. 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
13: Expect the thunderstorms to move in.
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12: Strong to severe thunderstorms will be possible this afternoon and evening.
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15: There's a heavy thunderstorm right now. 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
1: Coming up next hour, Elon Musk gave a really fascinating interview to The Economist about a whole bunch of different things. And for whatever reason, the thing that I thought was the most important aspect and the most intriguing is not getting the attention. It's more of his fight with the interviewer.
2: Right.
1: But he said some crazy stuff about AI that is worth talking about. So we'll play some of the sound bites from that and where he thinks it's going to be, what the timeline is for the AI takeover, which he thinks is right around the corner. That's at 9:36. And another day, another national media outlet does a story on Wes Moore. This time it was The Atlantic. We have read the entire piece and
2: he's not a Democrat in the sense you think. He's a different Democrat, bro.
1: The question is what's the game plan here for Team Moore?
2: Mm-hmm.
1: I forget Team Maryland. What's Team Moore up to?
2: Right.
1: Is he really not going to run for president like he says? Is there something else? Because he sure likes to do a lot of national
2: stuff. What is he imaging for? The imaging?
1: Yeah, that's right. That's right. What are they posturing for? We'll open up the phone lines to that coming up at 9:06. So these national teen takeovers, obviously a big story and have been for quite some time. We've seen them here in Baltimore. You know, when I was out in Ocean City a couple of weeks ago, there was one out in OC. I mean, they happen everywhere. Yeah. They happen in local communities.
2: You have New Fells Point rules because of them.
1: Yeah, right. Now we've got this this checkpoint basically that we have with a closed off area, you know, where they're allowing people to, or individual security officers or teams to check IDs as people walk on the streets of Baltimore. Mm-hmm. Didn't think that I would ever see a day where that would be something that is going on here, but it is. So the AP did an interesting story basically on kind of how these things began and where they are and how dangerous they are how dangerous they aren't. And when you look at it, there have been several of them just this month, 4th of July weekend, in which young people have not only met up, but they have been violent.
2: Yes, including a 14-year-old.
1: Yeah, Raleigh, North Carolina, 9 people, including an adult who wasn't a part of the gatherings, were shot and wounded. Mm. 9 people in Raleigh, North Carolina. Pensacola, Florida has seen violence there. Somebody was shot and killed. Even out in very rich Newport Beach, California, 400 people were arrested after there was one of these teen takeovers, and they had some kind of projectile and like things that exploded. Okay. Or there were fireworks or whatever they were. And so Detroit has seen them. There's been violence there. Chicago has had its fair share of it, and that's been a big issue there. So the question is, what are these individual police agencies going to do? And how are they working together to figure out what is the best forward for this? Some of them are really going hard after these kids. To no surprise, in Florida, in Pensacola, they are and throughout the state, I guess, but they had some problems in Pensacola. They are going after these kids with racketeering charges.
2: Yes.
1: Because they're
2: meeting
1: up and the way that they're organizing, like
2: on
1: you would
2: social
1: go
2: media.
1: After a gang or a mob or a group, right?
2: And that's why these cities, the AP is focused on, it can all of it be done just by like being at the scene and arresting, or do you do it before there? In Detroit, they say they have thwarted or stopped 19 gatherings like we're talking about by monitoring time and location changes, they say, as young people coordinate across social media. So, in other words, before they even get there, if you can intercept the social media stuff and interrupt what they're doing as they begin to organize, you're not going to have 1,000 kids show up or 500 kids show up. You might have 40, but you can handle 40, not 1,000 or 500.
1: Right.
2: And so I think when we're talking to Commissioner Richard Worley about this, there will have to be, and Police Chief Robert McCullough, there will have to be like a social media law enforcement arm.
1: Yeah, a unit just goes around and look at social media.
2: That does this stuff. Now, the other part that some of these cities are doing is going after parents. Like we continue to talk about, Brian, and once you know you identify some of these organizers or what's going on, you go to their homes and you start talking. Because these organizers like 14, 15, 16, 17, and go to their parents and start holding their parents responsible.
1: Yeah. I mean, I think that's a real possibility, at least for those who are kind of organizing it as well, especially if they're under the age of 18. And then, you know, the question's been that we've been asking, what parent, allows their kid to go out at 2 o'clock in the morning and hang out in
2: Mayor
1: Fells
2: Brandon
1: Point or wherever.
2: Scott, we need to call him Daddy Scott most recently, is, I mean, the way he's sounding, he was, questioned about the rules that were put in place down at Fells Point yesterday. And what he said and continues to say, it's not the first time he said it, there's no reason for a 14 and 15-year-old to be down at Fells Point unaccompanied by an adult at midnight or 11 o'clock, let alone midnight. I don't care if it is summer. There's no reason for that. And that's kind of the attitude these cities are taking in this AP piece to, these teen gatherings is, we've got to find parents, guardians, other people to recognize your child does not need to be at these things at midnight, 1 or 2 in the morning.
1: Yeah. So the other argument and complaint, I guess, is from kids and some supporters is that there's not enough for these kids
2: to
1: do.
2: Exactly.
1: And that we have to provide more
2: opportunities
1: for them to hang out or opportunities for them to go to certain areas and occupy their time.
2: And they've been talking about that in this piece, too, where they're talking about having more recreation center-like, because everybody says rec center is like it's a solution. It isn't. But opportunities for them to do things in an organized way, in a very organized way where it is monitored as opposed to just unmonitored activities.
1: Why don't they have the teen takeovers at the rec centers?
2: Because they don't want to be there.
1: That's right. They don't want to be there.
2: But you don't have to be in a building. I'm using the rec center concept more than the building.
1: I mean, but like,
2: something where they gather together to do something that's organized by adults and not by kids. And you'll siphon off a few young people if you make it something that is like what they want to do, but monitored.
1: See, the problem with that is that anytime an adult organizes something for the kids, they don't want to do it because it's been organized by adults.
2: Okay, here's your option. You do this, or is it going to be consequences and repercussions?
1: Well, I mean,
2: that's what we grew up with. We would have been wild too, Brian.
1: Oh, I know.
2: If we were allowed to our own devices.
1: Well, like I said, you know, we would hang out at the mall or the McDonald's or the Friendlies in the neighborhood, you know, when we were teenagers.
2: But you knew if you crossed certain lines, there'd be a problem.
1: Oh, yeah. But and they did. There were problems at some of these locations.
2: But it got dealt with.
1: Yeah, it got dealt with. It never got, you know, out of control. Nobody ever got shot.
2: That's my point. It stopped short of that. So anyway, this piece I just think is instructive as you look at the nation. And even though we're dealing with it, like say the Fells Point example about, you know, rules and guidelines, the nation is trying to deal with this teen phenomenon, this teen takeover phenomenon. Let's get Mike in Baltimore real quick. Mike, good morning. You're on WBO with Brandon. What are your thoughts about these teen takeovers?
16: C4, Brian, good morning.
1: So, Mike.
16: Back to the same old thing again. Same old thing.
2: What's that?
16: You took away the right for parents. You told them that you can't discipline your children. And so you're going to get this. Now, what you can do with the parents, you can impose restitution.
2: Yeah.
16: If they pay it, if they're going to pay it. Right?
2: Right.
16: But you, what can a parent do? That's the main thing, is you've taken away. Now, I'm going to tell you what they should do and what they can't do.
2: Real quick.
16: Take away that cell phone. Take it away.
1: Yeah. That's the only thing they care about.
16: Take it away.
1: You're right about that, Mike.
16: That's it. Stop. Yeah. You got to look. Pain. Let me calm down.
1: Yeah.
16: Pain is a teacher of what not to do.
2: Children, and you're right, Mike, only because of that, you're right. Take away this cell phone. Thank you for the call.
1: It's I will say that personally speaking, when that threat or when that happens, it does get
2: it's
1: my
2: like
1: kids'
2: garlic
1: attention.
2: To Dracula it's, or like sunlight to Dracula.
1: That's right. Grounded means nothing. Taking away the phone, boy, that's pain. All right, coming up, The Atlantic does a big takeout on Wes Moore. What is Team Moore up to? We'll talk with you about that coming up next.
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5: Let's take a look at traffic around the Beltway. It continues to run slowly on the outer loop now between Bel Air Road and Perry Parkway, all volume related. There's also a disabled tractor trailer on the inner loop of the Beltway, it's near Providence Road, right before. Looks like it still crowds that right lane and traffic slows just a little bit there. There's a crash in the city on Hartford Road at Bonaparte Avenue. Looks like city police are on the scene there. And looking at some debris, 95 northbound, right at the Aberdeen exit, Route 22. Traffic slowing just a bit as you make your way north, coming up from the Travel Plaza. WBAL TV 11 weather alert day. Strong to severe thunderstorms likely this afternoon. High of 81, overnight low of 68. Slight chance of a shower tomorrow, otherwise clearing skies. High close to 85. Currently, it is cloudy and 78 here on TV Hill. 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
18: Jackson Holliday went 4-for-5 at the plate last night in Detroit with 2 runs scored. In his last 15 games, he's got a .410 batting average with 16 hits and 10 walks. Manager Craig Albernaz explained how it's been to watch.
19: Yeah, all the contact, taking his walks, you know, his approach has been outstanding. Just sounds very simple, but not chasing out of the strike zone and force him in the strike zone. And it's tough to do at this league with stuff, you know, these guys throw, but the big thing with Jackson is he's taking his hits the other way. You know, he's using the whole field, and he's really being a complete hitter. It's been fun to watch.
18: The Orioles beat the Tigers 8-5 with 3 home runs last night. Let's see if they can carry that offensive momentum into Game 2 tonight. 6:40 is first pitch. Dean Kramer gets the ball. You can listen right here on WBAL. Pregame starts after the news at 5:30. I'm Valerie Preactor on the home of the Baltimore Orioles. 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
2: Hey, the first practices of Ravens training camp kick off tomorrow, Wednesday, everybody. 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
1: All right, coming up next hour, Governor Wes Moore doesn't care about saving the Democratic Party. That's the way that the headline is read in the Atlantic.
2: But what did President William Ferguson, I'm going to use it at William, they didn't call him Bill. What did President William Ferguson have to say?
1: Yeah, so I think we both agree on this, that the most interesting quote in this long article about Governor Wes Moore and perhaps his national political ambitions and where he wants to take the Democratic Party is not from Wes Moore, but is from Bill Ferguson. And what did he say about the governor? And does this mean that there is more bad blood than we thought between the governor and the Senate president? So we'll talk about that. Open up the phone lines to you as well. Where do you think Team Moore wants to go? Next.
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12: Cloudy, 76. Good morning. I'm Gaitlin Bancroft. A hearing today in the lawsuit between Baltimore's Inspector General and Baltimore's mayor. A man accused of murdering his girlfriend in Howard County found in Texas. These stories and much more, but first, latest from ABC News, 9 o'clock.
20: From ABC News, I'm Sherry Preston. In about a half hour, a ceremony will begin in the Capitol Rotunda in honor of South Carolina Senator Lindsey Graham, who died unexpectedly a little over 2 weeks ago. ABC's Jay O'Brien has more from the location of Graham's first funeral in Washington.
21: The first of two funerals for the late Senator Lindsey Graham will be here at the National Cathedral in Washington, D.C. Before that, he'll have a private ceremony at the Rotunda of the United States Capitol. Graham will be eulogized here at the National Cathedral by his close friend, President Donald Trump, who has said that the South Carolina Republican was like family to him.
20: Before the president attends that, he will meet with both Ukrainian President Volodymyr Zelensky and Israeli Prime Minister Benjamin Netanyahu at the White House. ABC's Rachel Scott is there.
22: We are now entering the sixth month of this conflict, and there is still no clear end in sight. And this morning, a bit of whiplash. President Trump now says that there's a new round of talks between the U.S. and Iran after the United States concluded nearly 2 weeks of straight attacks. But this morning, the president is sending mixed messages on when exactly he wants to see a deal. Initially, he said he's not willing to give Iran much time. But then just a few hours later, President Trump said that he has a lot of patience.
20: Cleanup goes on in Illinois and Wisconsin, where a line of powerful storms spawned twisters and left behind more than 300,000 power outages.
23: The city of Menasha, Wisconsin, taking a direct hit, prompting the mayor to declare a local state of disaster.
24: I headed down to the basement, and when I come up, it's like a war zone here.
23: The view from above shows roofs ripped from homes and businesses destroyed.
20: ABC's Alex Perez in Wisconsin. Spain and France forced to kick more than 300,000 people out of their homes as fast-moving wildfires continue to burn. An area west of Bordeaux has burned an area four times the size of Paris. Earthquake in southern Japan today. It caused a shopping mall to collapse. A number of people were injured. It's not clear how many. Tsunami advisories have been lifted. This is ABC News.
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12: At 9:02, good morning. I'm Caitlin Bancroft. A court battle is brewing between Baltimore City Mayor Brandon Scott and Inspector General Isabel Cumming.
10: What the mayor and inspector general are at odds over here in circuit court was never an issue for former city IG David McClintock, telling WBAL-TV's David Collins ahead of today's motions hearing.
11: And I had no trouble at all getting data for anything that I needed from anywhere in city government. Literally zero issues with that.
10: All while Mayor Scott has argued that Inspector General Cumming is seeking unprecedented powers, unfettered access to records. And that's why his office wants the case dismissed, as he says they're simply complying with mandatory state privacy rules.
12: That's WBAL Scott Wyckoff reporting. A motions hearing in circuit court on the lawsuit is underway at this hour. A Howard County murder suspect has been caught in Texas. Darwin Santiago was taken into custody without incident yesterday afternoon on charges that include the first-degree murder of Esmeralda Perez Mendez, who was found dead in a bedroom of a home in the 9,000 block of Watchlight Court in Columbia on Sunday. Investigators say she had suffered injuries consistent with being strangled. Sparrows Point residents expressing frustration as an active water main break has gone 3 days with no repairs. The break is at the intersection of Bayfront Road and Lodge Forest Drive, where neighbors say they have put their own cones out on the road to warn about the danger of the break and hole that is there. Neighbors say they have called police. There's been no response from the Department of Public Works.
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4: It's part of the 100-day entry plan outlining his priorities for the first 3 months leading the district. 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
13: Traffic.
5: Well, traffic slows on the inner loop of the Beltway out of Pikesville now, beginning from Reisterstown Road, heading over toward the JFX. Shortly, they

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1: Weather.
2: Strong to severe thunderstorms will be likely this afternoon into the early evening hours, and any storm that develops will bring the threat of very heavy rain, damaging wind, hail, and the potential for an isolated tornado. As we head through this evening after sunset, most of the activity winds down, and overnight, skies will clear out as temperatures fall back into the 60s. Wednesday afternoon, partly to mostly sunny with a high of 85. I'm meteorologist Alina Lee on WBAL News Radio 1090 and FM 101.5.
1: Cloudy, 76 here on TV Hill. 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I'm Caitlin Bancroft, WBAL News Radio 1090 and FM 101.5.
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4: Governor Moore likes to portray himself as an independent actor, beholden to no one. He has signed legislation that prevents 16 and 17-year-olds from being tried as adults for some crimes, but also he increased funding for the police. He boasted to me, vetoed more bills than any Democratic governor in the history of the state of Maryland because he doesn't believe in passing unfunded mandates. Okay. And he doesn't care whether the party likes it or not, Brian Neiman audience. I didn't win because of the Democratic Party. I won in spite of the Democratic Party. This is just excerpts from a piece in The Atlantic written by a reporter, Janisha Watts, that I think is going to catch a lot of attention, Brian, as this characterization, very long piece of our governor, 47-year-old, newcomer relative to politics, as he's described, former head of Robin Hood, Poverty Fighting Foundation, and all those other things, is fighting the question of whether he's running for president or not, or who is he and what's going on. But this Atlantic piece will only feed more fire to people suggesting that this is another, let me introduce myself to you.
5: Yeah.
4: Let me introduce myself to you, Nation.
5: So what is going on? Why is Wes Moore doing these, or why is T. Moore putting this out there on a regular basis where he's doing these national pieces,
4: get to know me,
5: and going on national TV and doing a lot of social media stuff that typically you don't get unless you are running for president, and then he'll say that he is not running for
4: president.
5: And
4: especially when you're trying to run for re-election, as we've been hearing over and over again. You wouldn't even know if you read this article hardly that he's running for re-election.
5: Right. And what's the one thing that Republicans say over and over about him is that he's not running for governor of Maryland, he's running for president of the United States. Ed Hale said that many different times during the Republican primary, that's what it is. It's just a stepping stone for him. So you would think that he would be a little leery about doing these things until after the election, but he doesn't seem to care, which to me tells me that he's not too worried about the November election, and he's just going to get ahead of this or get started on this earlier than some people would want him to do. 410-467-WBAL, 410-467-9225. You can also text us on the Green Solutions Remodeling.com text line at 410-467-WBAL.
4: Now, I call this mainly a fluff piece, but you're right, Brian. I thought that the reporter, you know, talking about his shiny bald head and his powder white smile, his bald head shines like glass, she said, and they met each other. But she does go into, you know, the issues related to what some people, and she quotes the Free Beacon in here, call a litany of false statements about his family history, his upbringing, his academic, athletic, and military achievements. She writes that right here in The Atlantic. The accusations range from minor to significant and begin with his hometown. She brings up the other Wes Moore book and some other things like that. But the part that jumped out to both of us has to do, if you scroll down, very lengthy article, you scroll down to the comments made by one William Ferguson. And if you don't know that name, it's because we call him Bill. But according to The Atlantic, the president of the Senate, Bill Ferguson, William Ferguson, had comments related to the governor that were very interesting. President of Senate Bill Ferguson said that Governor Moore tends to emphasize messaging over governing. He said, comms is dictating policy, and policy is not dictating comms. Comms, everybody, means communication.
5: Right. So his communications team that runs his social media and runs all of the messaging aspects of it, I guess both for the office of governor as well as the reelection part of it, is the one that is kind of pushing
4: leading the horse
5: where it's going.
4: Yeah.
5: And it's not the other way around, which in most cases, especially if you're running for reelection, the policy is going to kind of push where you want to go with these things.

0: things. I think that is 100% accurate. 100% accurate. And I would bet you that if you asked every single journalist in the state of Maryland who has covered Westmore, that office, they will tell you the exact same
1: thing.
0: They
1: know by firsthand, yes. And I can tell you by firsthand what I get during the show in terms of communication while we're talking about something.
0: Yes. I mean, that is absolutely positively true. Mm-hmm. And so Ferguson, for him to say this.
1: Right.
0: Tells me two things. Number one, he's no longer worried about his job now mm-hmm. that he's won the primary and can be a little bit more open and a little bit more honest about the relationship maybe that he has with the governor. And maybe the relationship isn't as strong as both of them say that it is between the two, or there's a little bit of friction there.
1: Well, there should be. I'm going to repeat again. When you release, as the governor did after session ended, when you release a list of the Democrats that you endorse, as he did during the primary, 70-some names, everything from members of Congress to state senators, delegates, to local folks like sheriffs and state's attorneys and all that stuff, and you don't have the president of the Senate in one of those names out of 70, it's kind of personal.
0: It is absolutely personal. Now, I just say, before we get the phone calls, 410-467-WBAL, I thought it was a pretty fair article. And I do understand where you're saying that sometimes it gets a little sweet.
1: Fawning. It's fawning.
0: But I got to tell you, I've read it three times now, and the author here, Janisha Watts, I believe mm-hmm. is how you pronounce her name.
1: Sounds good.
0: She does talk about the problems that he has, which is his mm-hmm. truthfulness. She talks about the book. She talks about the controversy, whether or not he is from Baltimore, mm-hmm. Some of the claims that he made about, you know, how he got to Baltimore, how long he lived in Baltimore, the other Westmore, the stuff about how he went to a private school, a military school, mm-hmm. how he was able to afford this, how he really only lived in Baltimore when he went to Johns Hopkins as an adult. And she talked about how he got booed at the Orioles game. Mm-hmm. She talks about how his approval rating is under 50%. Mm-hmm. She talks about the Daily or the Free Beacon. Listen, when a mainstream journalist mentions the Free Beacon, that's rare.
1: And the Sun. She mentioned the Baltimore Sun,
0: and talks
1: too.
0: About the Sinclair aspect of it and the Bronze Star and how all of that started and how Stephen Colbert described him as a Bronze Star winner and he never corrected it. So she gets into all of the stuff that has kind of dogged him a little bit, but also the fluffy stuff that, quite frankly, he does deserve because he won by 30-some points.
1: I agree.
0: And he is considered to be a high-profile, you know, Democratic candidate.
1: But there is this vein. There is this in here about her talking about, you know, the quote from the governor. I come from a whole long line of preachers and teachers. My great-grandfather's a minister. My grandfather's a minister. In Summers, he used to stay, this is what she writes, he used to stay in his grandfather's parsonages in Brooklyn when he told his grandmother he's running for office. When you're done with that, maybe you can become a minister. And then he has a quote, you know, he's trying to make him more ministerial, is my point, as you read through this.
0: Right.
1: Because he's above it. And the whole thing is that he's above the politics.
0: Right. And at the very end, he talks about the mask is heavy. Right.
1: Is that telling?
0: Okay. Yes. See,
1: I was going to save that, but is that telling?
0: Yeah.
1: The mask. How many people refer to themselves as wearing a mask?
0: Not many.
1: Not many.
0: Not many.
1: So that's one of those down moments, everybody. If you're around a reporter, they're embedded with you for a couple of days or something. There are moments, if you don't say off the record and you don't use that terminology, that you'll say something. And that was one of those moments, I believe.
0: Right. He said that he wears his own mask around many people, not because it makes me more comfortable. It's because it makes them more comfortable. Mm. I'm like, you know, I don't know. Maybe I'm at an age in my life where I'm like, you know what? If people don't like me, don't like me or whatever, that's what it is. But I'm going to try to be my
1: authentic
0: self.
1: But sometimes we do wear masks. I wouldn't be even fairer than that. Sometimes we do wear masks, but we don't say it. We don't come out and say it.
0: Well, but there is a problem, right? And there's another part of this article where she talks about how, you know, he's very comfortable talking with rich, wealthy people. Mm-hmm. And he's very comfortable talking with, you know, poor people and who are struggling.
1: He can maneuver through those doors.
0: Right. And he can kind of square you up, see where you are, mm-hmm. find commonality and kind of go in that direction and can talk about just about anything. And
1: that's,
0: you know,
1: a good thing.
0: No, I know. It's a talent that you have to have if you're going to be, you know, a good politician or a good businessman or just, you know, somebody who's fun to be around. It's you find commonality.
1: Sure.
0: And, you know, you compliment. Usually those two things wind up putting you in good graces with whoever you're talking to. And she mentions the fact that, she sized her up by talking about Jay-Z, I think it was. And so there was this, this kind of, moment where they both kind of connected, and that does tell me that though he wants to be all things to all people, and when that happens, you do get labeled sometimes as
1: a chameleon,
0: inauthentic,
1: a chameleon,
0: too, right?
1: A chameleon,
0: and so he runs the risk of that. It's why a lot of people, you know, kind of think of him as phony because he's smiling all the time and doing all the things. Like, well, then what is the real Wes Moore? Are you just doing this because that's what you think I want to hear?
1: When you say I'm wearing a mask, that tells me something. Let's get Ken in Woodlawn. Ken, good morning. You're on WBAL with Brian. Did you see this Atlantic piece, Ken?
2: No, I just heard what you guys say about it. What's the old young folks say about something about saying the quiet part out loud?
1: Right. Yes.
2: And I'm a that's why I'm a Josh Shapiro Democrat. But I love listening to you guys. It's you know so much about Maryland politics.
1: Yes, we do. But really, Ken,
2: have
1: the
2: I
1: issue
2: flattered you enough for the morning?
1: Oh, no, but Ken, here's the thing though,
2: sure.
1: And that is, I believe that Governor Wes Moore is a nice person. I've been around him long before he ran for governor. That's not the issue. The issue is Maryland best served by Governor Wes Moore? That's the issue. It's not about whether you like him or not. Are the things he's doing helping Maryland?
2: Well, the alternative is Dan Cox. I mean, my mama taught me not to, if you can't say something nice. Dan Cox is a nice guy, but governor of Maryland?
1: I hear you, but Ken, I guess where I'm at, this piece in Atlantic is painting this picture of Governor Moore, and you look at it and you go, well, is that what is governing the state? Like it sounds great for a person's...
0: Well,
1: biography.
0: Yeah, I'm with you, C4. Like I think he's a good family man. He's a good guy. He'd be fun to hang out with.
1: Absolutely.
0: I have no doubt that if Wes Moore and I went to an Orioles game, we would hang out and we would talk nonstop for the entire game. Like there's no doubt in my mind about that. But what's curious about this, and I think this piece raises more questions for me, is all right. Well, who are you then? Like, what do you stand for?
1: Exactly.
0: Like, are you a closeted progressive, or are you a closeted conservative? Like, what
1: thing
0: is it?
1: You
0: what
1: talked about, the one thing you talked about, the op-eds that he wrote before the last two legislative sessions lauding the business community.
0: Yeah.
1: And talking about opening up Baltimore.
0: Right.
1: And then you see him get in the session and he turns into tech and all that stuff.
0: Absolutely. There are many times where I look at it and go, this sounds great.
1: Yeah.
0: This is right up my alley. I think he's absolutely spot on all this. And you know, there are people who believe that he actually was a Republican, right? I mean, that like,
1: well,
0: when
1: been
0: he
1: rumored,
0: was in,
1: rumored
0: he was in college,
1: that.
0: He was in like the Republican.
1: I don't know if I've seen a fact of that, but they say that.
0: But yes, that was the feeling among people who knew him. That,
1: well,
0: like,
1: military
0: that's
1: makes sense. Military
0: and,
1: background.
0: And one of the reasons why he got that fellowship at the White House was because Condoleezza Rice, and she thought he was a Republican or whatever. Mm-hmm. And I don't know. See, that's the thing. It's like, all right, well, what are your true feelings?
1: Right.
0: Like, let me know. Like, because if you're more of a moderate Democrat, which I think you can make a case for, I know
1: absolutely.
0: A lot of people will like that. But you compare him to what you hear from Gavin Newsom from J.B. Pritzker and some others.
1: Yes.
0: It's not quite that way. But then you can also make a case that maybe he is that. So I don't know. And so now I'm like even more confused about who is the Wes Moore, because I feel like he's camouflaged.
1: The
0: all
1: other
0: the time.
1: Wes Moore.
0: Yeah.
1: 410-467-WBAL. If you haven't seen this Atlantic piece, you're hearing us talk about it. And the whole issue is he wearing a mask? And how often is he wearing a mask? Let's talk about it.
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4: Traffic and weather.
5: A crash reported on the JFX heading southbound near Old Pimlico Road, that overpass there. It looks like just south of Ruxton. Just a heads up there. It looks like traffic now is getting by, but just stay alert as you head south toward Baltimore City. Meantime, delays continue on the Beltway. Just a slight delay, in fact, on the inner loop between Park Heights Avenue and Green Spring Avenue. Also sluggish on the outer loop between Hartford Road and Perrin Parkway, that disabled tractor trailer that was on the inner loop near Providence Road. has been cleared. 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WBAL TV 11 weather alert day. Strong to severe thunderstorms likely this afternoon. High of 81. Overnight low of 68. A slight chance of a shower tomorrow, but clearing skies. High of 85. Currently, it is partly cloudy and 77 here on TV Hill. 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
1: Some of the questions regarding Governor Moore's authenticity amount to a nebulous discomfort with how he comes across. A discomfort I recognize from all the times I've encountered it myself. Many people who work in elite careers after growing up relatively disadvantaged, as well as black people who spend time in primarily white spaces, are accused of not being true to themselves. This is a false dichotomy. We can be true to ourselves while also understanding that success requires us to be supple and adaptable and to present different aspects of our personalities at different times. That is part of a very long piece written in The Atlantic around our own governor of the state of Maryland, Wes Moore. Yes, he's running for re-election, so Democratic nominee, but current governor of Wes Moore. Janisha Watts is the author. That's why I kind of wrote in this, I took away from this, Brian, that she was kind of enamored with Governor Moore because she sees a lot of herself getting this from a position while acknowledging all of the questions surrounding his authenticity or his factualness. She's saying, this guy's cool, you know?
0: Yeah. Well, I think that's fair, but I think that she did bring up all of the problems that he has, which sometimes, most of the time in these pieces, you don't ever hear.
1: Right.
0: The only thing that she didn't bring up that I thought was worth noting was the fact that taxes have been raised, you know, through the roof in the state of Maryland during his time as governor.
1: And fees and other things like that.
0: Right. Yeah. But the thing is that he does all of these things. The comms team pushes him out there. He's on the Sunday shows. He does cable news on a regular basis. And he's doing some of these non-traditional media
1: podcasts
0: that are out there. And yet he is well under 1% in the national polls. So he's not gaining any traction.
1: Not for lack of trying, though. For the lack of trying.
0: So why is he doing it? This is the question. Right. So what are they up to? Why do they keep doing these things? Mm-hmm. Knowing especially that during an election that Republicans are going to use it against him. Yeah. And my feeling is that he is being honest. He's not planning on running for president of the United States, but he is setting himself up.
1: But his phone is open. You want to call me?
0: His phone is open, and he's open to endorsements, or he's open to being a part of your administration. He's open to being a running mate. And because, look, if the Democrat doesn't win this year, then guess what? Somebody else is going to have to run 4 years from now. And I do think that he'd be much happier in a better position to run in 2032 than 2028. But he'd also make an incredible running mate for almost any candidate.
1: But it's better to run for president as governor than not be governor. It's always better to run while you're in office.
0: Very true. But he could also, if it works out that where the Democrat wins and he's the vice president, then he could also get in that way. Or if he's the Secretary of Defense or whatever, Secretary of State, whatever he wants to be. I don't know if he would get one of those two positions, but those are the two prime ones. I could see possibly him, you know, being asked to do something in administration. Then he could leave there and he at least has that on his resume. I do think that he is doing this to try and get all of the warts behind him. So
1: inoculate himself.
0: When it does come time for the media to do its
1: asked
0: vetting.
1: Asked and answered.
0: Already been done. Yeah.
1: Let's get Ed in Elk Ridge. Ed, good morning. You're on WBAL with Brandon. What do you think about this piece in The Atlantic?
8: Good morning. I haven't read the piece, but, you know, listen to what you said. You know, I don't have a subscription. You know, I really agree with Brian. When he came on the scene and was being governor, I noticed immediately that his media team was just off the wall. And I started telling conservatives, watch this guy, because his comms is great and probably rivals, honestly, probably rivals Trump's in my view.
1: Well, the comparison, Ed, the comparison that she makes is Obama, that he is using his communications and his team just like United States Senator Obama used his.
8: And, you know, I was about to say, if you've noticed, his cadence in speaking is exactly like Obama's on the head. You know, and so, and Bill Ferguson, I think, is right. You know, he's leading with comms. I'm confused because, you know, when he came in and then, you know, killed the funding for the, I guess, the voucher-like education thing, I was like, oh, but this is what he put out earlier saying he liked this school.
1: Mm-hmm.
8: And I've been confused of who's running the government of Maryland. Is it this state assembly, or is it more, or exactly who? Because to me, this last session, he got rolled.
1: And Ed, that is why when he says you have to wear a mask, that's what jumped at me, is that he is different things at different times, whatever it needs to be, Brian.
0: Yeah, and
1: it,
0: right. And that's the question is like, well, what does he believe in? Like,
1: right.
0: Which way does he want to go? And that's what's unclear to me, because he says he's not political, and yet he doesn't need to save the Democratic Party. He's not a part of the Democratic Party. And he didn't say that, but he said he said that the Democratic Party didn't want them. And yet he was the first guy to go with Biden anywhere he wanted to go.
1: Yeah.
0: And he jumped on what Hakeem Jeffries and the rest of the Democratic Party wanted him to do, mm-hmm. when it was change the congressional map in Maryland. Like, so he does do what the party wants him to do for the most part. So that's why it's like, all right, well, you can't say that.
1: Right. And say that I'm above it all.
0: Your actions are different.
1: Right.
0: And then, and as you mentioned, when he writes about the economy and where Maryland is, it's like,
1: I go with that.
0: Mr. Governor, I'm with you. Let's do these things. And yet, when push comes to shove, we raise taxes $1.6 billion.
1: And we're not, at least from a standpoint, selling Maryland like a business, like a business friendly place. And that's the other part of it. We spoke with Mary Kane, the president and CEO of the Maryland Chamber of Commerce, earlier in the show, everybody. And, you know, when she describes the difficulties that Maryland has, you can't say that that's a pro-business governor when you just listen to all of the different issues she raised.
0: Right. Right.
1: She likes him. And she said, you know, he's a nice guy.
0: Yeah.
1: You know, it wasn't personal.
0: Yeah.
1: Let's get Calvin in Harford County. Calvin, good morning. You're on WBA with Brandon. What are your thoughts, Calvin?
9: Oh, good morning, C4 and Brian. My thought is that with him, more having a preacher background, my feeling is he has two faces, not one, two, because that's the way those preachers are set up. And so he's going to be able to hide behind two instead of one.
1: Okay.
9: That's my feeling.
1: Okay, I hear you, and I understand what you mean about the preacher face or whatever. And it, once again, the Atlantic talks about his grandparents, his, you know, father, all that ministerial background. I don't, you know, I never want to question anybody's faith. I'm not never going to question whether or not, you know, he's serious about his faith or not. I just think sometimes people selectively pull their faith out. Like it becomes something to be used as opposed to what you do on a regular basis.
0: Yeah.
1: And like in this piece, kind of the way it's coming out, it's, you know, if you're going to church, that's great. But if you're only using it or pulling it out.
0: It's one of those things where it's like, all right, he's like this perfect candidate on paper.
1: Right.
0: He's like out of a lab in many different ways. And yet in blue Maryland, he's at 50% at best in the approval rating. And in the national polls, he's at -1%. So, like, is he as big? Again, this is what I say about some of our athletes in this town. Mm-hmm. Are they as good as we think they are?
1: Are they paper good?
0: Or are we just kind of, like, thinking that because we live with them every single day?
1: Well, you know, there's old saying, sometimes you have symbol without substance. Very old saying. Symbolically, it's great.
0: Yeah.
1: But what about the substance? Once you get past that first layer, where's the substance?
0: I don't know. I think my advice to the governor would be, all right, well, be your authentic self and let us know who that is so we
1: take
0: have a better
1: swing.
0: Idea. Yeah. All right, coming up next, Elon Musk gave an interview that was so fascinating yesterday. I just want to pay attention to what he said about AI.
1: Okay.
0: And
1: what's the richest man in the world have to say?
0: Well, it's pretty crazy and it's a little scary, but what did he have to say? We'll play you some of that sound. You don't want to miss it coming up next.
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5: Harford County, there's sinkhole repair work being done on Bel Air Road. It's southbound between Vail and Route 24, right at Archer Street, in fact. The right lane is blocked, so heads up there. Meantime, traffic around the Baltimore Beltway slow on the inner loop, especially coming out of Pikesville between Stevenson Road and the JFX. That crash on the JFX near the old Pimlico Road overpass has been cleared and starting to pick up some volume along the BW Parkway heading south between Route 32 and 198. 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
11: Cloudy, 77 at 9:30. Good morning. I'm Caitlin Bancroft. Underway this hour, a motions hearing in the lawsuit between Inspector General Isabel Cumming and Baltimore City Mayor Brandon Scott. A judge deciding whether the lawsuit will be dismissed or whether the IG's lawsuit can proceed. The lawsuit stems from access to records. Baltimore Mayor Brandon Scott claiming Inspector General Isabel Cumming is seeking unprecedented powers. Well, Cumming said she's just trying to do her job. A Howard County murder suspect is now in custody. 24-year-old Darwin Santiago was arrested in Texas yesterday. His girlfriend found dead Sunday inside of a bedroom belonging to Santiago in Columbia. Detectives say Esmeralda Mendez suffered from injuries consistent with strangulation. They believe she was killed overnight on Saturday. From the ABC News desk, according to President Trump, there are very friendly negotiations happening with Iran. The president made those comments while speaking in Michigan, where he also repeated his statements that Iran cannot have a nuclear weapon and that the U.S. is winning big time with the war in Iran. A magnitude 7.1 earthquake struck southern Japan and also issued a tsunami advisory. Video footage shows the rumbling lasting a minute. Several thousand homes were left without power, and officials urged residents to stay away from the ocean and seashore. T.J. Smith broadcast live from the start of Ravens training camp in Owings Mills tomorrow morning from 10 until noon. And then hear post-practice interviews with Nick Testoni during a special Ravens All Access tomorrow night from 7 to 8. I'm Gaitlin Bancroft, WBAL News Radio 1090 and FM 101.5.
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5: There's sinkhole repair work being done up in Hartford County in Bel Air. It's on Bel Air Road heading southbound between Vail and Route 24, right at Archer Street. The right lane is taken away there. Inner loop of the Beltway still sluggish between Stevenson Road and the Jones Falls Expressway. It looks like they're doing, we're setting up that construction activity on the other side now, the other side of the Beltway, on the outer loop from Green Spring Avenue over toward Stevenson Road. And still slow on the outer loop between White Marsh Boulevard and Perrine Parkway. 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
4: Weather.
12: Strong to severe thunderstorms likely this afternoon into the early evening hours, with damaging wind as the primary threat. Meanwhile, temperatures will top out in the low 80s this afternoon, and then gradually clearing skies expected overnight with a low down near 68. Wednesday features a partly to mostly sunny sky and a slight chance of a shower or storm, otherwise warm and muggy with highs in the low to mid 80s. I'm meteorologist Alina Lee on WBAL News Radio 1090 and FM 101.5.
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0: When Elon Musk talks tech, I listen. And he gave an interview to The Economist that is getting a lot of attention. But I don't think they're paying attention to the right thing. There's some reason, like, he did not like some of the political questions that were asked of him by the Economist interviewer, even though it seemed to me, I watched the entire thing, that they got along for the most part, and it was a pretty good back and forth, and there was a lot of great information that was out there. But apparently he didn't like it, and like ripped her on it, ripped her on X afterwards.
1: Okay.
0: And so that's like the new thing right now, is like, what did Elon Musk say about the journalist who asked the right questions of him? But I don't even care about that, because what I care about is, what did he say about AI?
1: Mm-hmm.
0: Artificial intelligence. And we've heard the horror stories. We've heard the predictions about what might be coming, the data center fights that we're having right now all across the country, and where we are going. Well, Elon Musk kind of changed his tune, because if you remember, I don't know, 6 months ago, a year ago, less than a year ago, he was very doom and gloom on AI. and that it was, listen, we got to get control of this thing. Or
1: he actually signed a letter,
0: spot.
1: If you remember, with 50 other tech giants asking the government to intervene, remember?
0: Yes, very concerned. And it's not that he's not concerned anymore, but he's flipped it. He has flipped it, where now he believes that AI is going to be much more of a boom than gloom for the world.
13: The most likely outcome is an age of amazing abundance, where anyone can have anything they can think of. This may sound preposterous, but well, here we are in 2026. Let's see where we stand in 2036. Now, of course, there are things that could derail this, like a massive global thermonuclear war or something like that. I think we're headed for an age of amazing abundance. So this is, I guess, a message of optimism and excitement about the future.
1: Now, he was like Matthew Broderick there from War Games, global thermal nuclear war.
0: Yeah, well, if we don't have a nuclear war, as long as we're around the robots, yeah, they're going to be here. And he did say as in this interview, and by the way, phone lines are open if you want to chime in on this, 401-467-WBAL, that he was pressed by the interviewer, you know, then you've changed, you flipped. And he's like, yeah, I kind of have. And it's more of, you know, the optimism aspect of it. But I do think that there are ways that we will be able to at least not necessarily control them, because he did believe that AI will surpass all human intelligence in 5 years.
1: Okay.
0: 5 years. By 2031, he said there will be nothing that AI can't do better than us.
1: Okay.
0: Now, they all, except being human.
1: And have children.
0: And have children. Although they will be able to reproduce in other ways.
1: Yeah, but there are the
0: because
1: cells,
0: they
1: yes.
0: have things to do. And that his analogy was, you know, and in the line of evolution, where we were, you know, chimpanzees how many thousands of years ago, that's how quickly they are going to be better than us.
1: Okay.
0: And we have never seen a time where the most intelligent species wasn't the most powerful,
1: the dominant
0: species.
1: One. Right.
0: And so that's the question, can we control them? And he thinks it's unlikely that we will be able to fully control them, but if we make sure that we kind of code them in a way to care about truth and
1: yeah, good luck with that.
0: Yeah, right. And that's what he said. That's a real issue.
1: Because that's a moral thing, and person by person, it changes.
0: Yeah, right.
1: My truth is different than your truth.
0: But he did say if there was an off switch to stop this from happening right now, he wouldn't hit it. He would keep it. He would continue it. Now, he also said some other interesting things that, you know, a lot of people are concerned about, like the job impact that it is going to have on society. And his perspective was that, yes, it is going to be a massive disruptor. We are going to lose jobs left and right. And that the world as we know it will be different, to the point where you might not even care about having money.
13: You want money for goods and services, right? You want money for obviously food, housing, transport, entertainment. Well, if that is so abundant that there's more, that the robots and AI are providing more goods and services than any human could possibly consume, what do you need money for in that case?
0: So,
1: well,
0: we'll
1: tell you what you need money for.
0: I'm going to tell you what you need money for.
1: I can answer that. He asked the question. Let's answer the question. You need money or something of value so that you can determine what you want. If someone is giving it to you, then they can determine what you get, what you have. That's the difference in that mindset.
0: Well,
1: he asked the question.
0: If you don't have money, then what do you have as a system? Like, you have to have money.
1: They give it to you. He just told you. They give it to you.
0: Well, he did say that. And he ultimately said that the way it's going to work, because there is going to be so much job loss, that you are just going to be on the government dime. Almost everybody is going to be getting big checks from the government.
13: I think that the Treasury should just simply issue people checks.
14: Well, you know, but where's the revenue coming from? I mean, I'm enough of an economist. If you just issue checks, you're going to have inflation.
13: This is like a lot of what we're trying to think about is these things were relevant in the past, they will not be relevant in the future. So, like, inflation is simply the ratio of money to goods and services. So if the goods and services output increases dramatically, if it increases, you know, 1,000%, you can literally print, or these days change the database. No print money.
1: I mean, what that sounds like. That sounds like about 1979, University of Maryland College Park, Allegheny dorm, when we're sitting around with some chemicals.
0: A lot of smoke in the air.
1: You know what the future looks like? No money, man. You're not going to need any money, man.
0: But this isn't a guy who's high. Elon Musk who runs, the biggest company in the world, and he is on the ground floor of AI. Mm-hmm. And so for him to say, he's not the only one to say this.
1: There are a lot
0: of people who say that this is what's going to come. And the money, the tax revenue, I guess, that you're going to get from these companies. But his point is that it's going to be basically cheap labor. There is no labor. You don't have to pay the robots anything.
1: Right.
0: They're going to produce all of these goods. They're going to be uber cheap. So the money aspect, it won't be hard for the Treasury. Now, my problem and my great concern is that what are we going to do as a society if we're not working every single day, if we're not going out of our house, getting dressed and leaving the house and coming back, 9 hours later and then, meeting up again, what are we going to do?
1: We will become Idiocracy. For those who have not seen the movie Idiocracy, about the future where people basically have become dumbed down, have not, no incentive, no drive to do anything materially significant. We just exist. We become, no better than somebody sitting on the couch at 80 years old watching traffic go by.
0: It's not good.
1: At 2021.
0: Right. I mean, for us of a certain age, okay, fine. 5 years from now, 10 years from now, if that's the way it
1: get
0: is,
1: your rocking
0: that's the
1: chair
0: way it is.
1: And do that.
0: But if you're a 5-year-old now and your whole adult life,
1: your aspirations, what are you looking to do?
0: Is joblessness and getting paid from the Treasury Department. What kind is that a great world to live in?
1: By the way, the person that Elon Musk was talking to, Zanny Minton Bedos, the editor in chief of The Economist, and this all happened at his Texas factory this month of July. So I just wanted to have background. But Brian, this is my concern, and this is what I'm bringing up with the guaranteed income program and other things like this that set us on a road. I'm talking about philosophically on a road of getting stuff without doing anything, of just getting things provided to you simply because you're breathing or because you have a child or things that you never got rewarded for before, setting you in a mindset like Elon Musk is saying is if you're just alive, you're going to get provided food. You're going to get provided all this stuff. No effort. You're not expending any effort to get it.
0: I can't wrap my head around it because you always have to have different classes, right? Like the company or the people who will be working, because there will be some people who have to work
1: to make things go.
0: There will be jobs.
1: Right.
0: Now, the unemployment rate may be 25% or whatever it is, but that means 75% is working, right?
1: Okay.
0: So they're making...
1: Unless the robots bring you everything.
0: Right, but I mean, just think about, hospitals.
1: I've seen the Jetsons. Betsy, she brings everything.
0: The hospitals will certainly be streamlined. You will have robots that do surgeries. We already have robots that do some surgeries
1: now. Probably human guidance.
0: Right, but you will need a lot more humans in hospitals than you will in, say, the line of the factory line for Coca-Cola or whatever, right?
1: All right.
0: So they will be working, so that means they're going to be paid, and then I assume that they'll get an additional,
1: that's not what he's saying.
0: Stipend from the Treasury
1: Department.
0: That's not
1: what he's saying. He's not saying that. He's saying you don't need pay. In other words, whatever that supervisor, whatever's doing that you're suggesting, will have things provided to it. Why would they get paid if they're provided what they need? They just show up and do whatever they do.
0: Well, then why would you want to work?
1: Because you're needed in that particular field.
0: So working becomes something that you want. It's an asset now to have a job. That's what people are clamoring for a job. Very few people.
1: There's a small group that end up doing what they really love to do. I'm in that category. I've talked to friends of mine who do some of their jobs because they have to, not because they want to.
0: There are not enough people to do it that way. I mean, they're going to have to be compensated. My point is that you're still going to have people who are going to have more money than others. There's still going to be a class system. There's still going to be
1: a rich class,
0: an upper middle class, a middle class, and a poor class.
1: That's not the world that he's painting.
0: But though, I will say this, if the Treasury Department is issuing checks to everyone, and the checks, I assume, are going to be similar.
1: Yeah, that's what he's talking about.
0: I do wonder what does that mean?
1: Right.
0: Is that the final end to poverty then as we know it?
1: That's the beginning of guaranteed income. I'm telling you, right now it's $1,000, which we know is not anything to sustain. But that's the door opener. It starts with that. And then it becomes something that is more sustainable.
0: Right.
1: As opposed to just a little stipend.
0: Right. So he also said that it's, you know, in normal life, you worry about, you know, things getting more expensive. And that's how you kind of you make money. Your house raises in value. He says that's not going to be the issue. It's the opposite that's going to happen.
13: You create money in the database, provided the creation of that money is less than the rate at which goods and services increase, you actually have deflation. So I'll make a prediction, which is that deflation will be the issue, not inflation.
0: So
1: I swear he sounds like Shmuel, my roommate from College Park. Big Shmuel and little Shmuel. Let's get Matthew in Baltimore. Matthew, good morning. You're on WBL with Brian and me.
15: Hey, guys. I mean, one word, apocalypse. That's what it's going to lead to.
1: Mm-hmm.
15: I mean, look at cell phones and the internet and how much that has radically change human nature and how we live and operate. And
1: you're right.
15: Teenagers. I mean, that was like 20 years of the smartphone. You're talking about changing work, how we think about reward. And that was started over from our origins 250,000 years ago. And you want to change that overnight?
1: Well, the thing is, he's saying we're not going to change it. Technology will change it. Like, it'll be artificial intelligence that changes it.
0: Well, but we've pushed it. I mean, we started it. I mean, we didn't
1: But
0: have
1: it will
0: to
1: have
0: it.
1: Its own bath. He's suggesting, this is what I heard from ABC this week, that artificial intelligence will create its own goals, its own direction.
0: So we have no control over
1: exactly.
0: it.
1: Exactly.
0: And he says this is within 10 years.
1: Yeah, Matthew.
0: And that's that. I'm with you. It's a great way that you put it. It's like, what are our rewards? And like, see, You act like having a job is a reward. It's like you don't get paid. You just have the reward that you get to go out of the house and go work.
1: Exactly.
0: I think that's crazy. I can't even wrap my head around that.
1: Well, I thank you, Matthew, for the call. I was one of the few, everybody, that wanted to get back around people because of the pandemic. A lot of people were satisfied with staying at home and working virtually. But there's a sense that that's where we're going, is that being at home or being not at a physical place to work is the goal.
0: Well, I think that's terrible for mankind.
1: I do,
0: and
1: too.
0: I'm with our last caller where that's what scares me about it, is that emotionally, societally, we will be destroyed by not having anything to do, to not have a purpose.
1: And no connection.
0: Yes. Now, maybe something will fill that void. I don't know. Maybe there'll be a great awakening again in churches and people will gather in certain areas.
1: Pull
0: but it's
1: plug.
0: Kind of crazy.
1: Just pull the plug up.
0: I just want to play one last soundbite.
1: Sure.
0: And this was him talking about how he flipped, you know, from being doom and gloom to be a lot more optimistic, and this is going to be ultimately good. But he did say that every once in a while it creeps back into his head that it is going to be a disaster, like our last caller said.
13: If you ask me on any given day, I in fact, even intraday, I've gone from exhilaration to terror regarding AI.
1: Yeah. Thank you, Shmuel.
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18: There's an accident on 97 near Glen Burnie. It is just before New Cut Road heading southbound. Starting to see delays coming down from Quarterfield Road. There's also some emergency road work up in Parkville. It's on Hartford Road. It's northbound the off-ramp to the Beltway. It looks like that off-ramp is closed for now with that emergency road work that's being done. And then on the inner loop of the Beltway, still sluggish between Stevenson Road and the Jones Falls Expressway. 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WBAL TV 11 weather alert day. Strong to severe thunderstorms likely this afternoon. High of 81. Overnight low of 68. And then a slight chance of a shower tomorrow. Otherwise clearing skies. Highs in the mid-80s. Currently it is cloudy and 78 here on TV Hill. 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
1: TJ Smith joins us here in studio. His show is coming up to 10, coming up next, 10 a.m. to 2 p.m. And TJ, we've been having this very apocalyptic end of the world discussion, Brian, and I had, according to Elon Musk and his view of the future.
0: Elon's bullish, yeah, okay, on it.
1: But not the future of 50 years from now, but the future, like within the next 10 years, that we won't need money, that we will basically, you know, have everything done for us and provided for us. And
20: yeah, he's been on this for a while. He talked about this last year as well, I believe. And I mean, we're already getting close to not having money.
1: I know.
20: With our you know, phones,
1: digital economy,
20: yeah, the digital stuff and the Bitcoin and everything else. So, you know, might he be on to something? I still don't. I mean, you know, he's made a lot of money, so he knows money better than I do. But it seems like if we give everybody money like we did during the pandemic, it's going to costs are going to ultimately align with what everybody has.
1: Yeah.
20: So, you know, inflation.
0: There's the thing that we didn't get to is that, like, how does government work?
1: Mm-hmm.
0: Because if it's really controlled by a handful of companies that make all of the revenue to pay.
1: It's Blade Runner. At that point, if everybody saw the movie with Harrison Ford, it's corporations that run it all. There's no government.
0: Right.
1: Yeah. It's corporations.
0: Do the governments even matter? And, like, what is our political input into all of that? Do our votes matter, or is it going to be like these oligarchs that are going to make the
1: decisions?
0: I'm going to
1: say again, this is the world we envisioned in a very cloudy room in College Park in 1979.
0: I mean, it feels like it is right around. I mean, it's not just Elon Musk. It's all of these guys that lead these AI companies that say, in 5 years, it's here.
20: What is it? You look at what's driving the market, 7 out of 10 are tech companies, and we know the way they go is the way the economy goes. So we're quasi there in a way, and you see a lot of acquiescence to a lot of these corporations as well, because we know if they sink, we're all going to pay for it.
1: What is coming up on the TJ Smith Show?
20: MCAP to MSTAR. Yeah, we're changing the MCAP test. One of my questions, I wonder, we know that there's an attention issue, you know, how long we can sit down in one place and listen to something or do a test. I think some of the tests are too long, quite frankly. I mean, how many math problems do you really need?
1: A bunch.
20: On a particular
1: repetitiveness
20: in a test. I think you either know it or you don't.
1: Right.
20: In most cases, show to work as opposed to making it multiple choice. I think you'll get a lot more feedback. But MCAP to MSTAR is the new one. We'll get to that. Data centers down in Loudoun County. I don't know if you all saw this last week or recognized it, but we had some flickering of lights in multiple states around the country, and it's traced back to the data centers in Loudoun County. So this is interesting. Out of NBC4 down
1: PJM.
20: In DC.
1: PJM, okay.
20: But it's beyond PJM even. Yeah, so it's a pretty big issue. Anne Arundel County Schools, interesting situation going on there with if your kids go by a different name or something, and at this point the Trump administration is looking at taking
1: away. I'm going to say again, if you don't want to have my kid, take him home with you. You want to raise them? Take them home with you. Other than that, I'm going to know when I drop my child off. I'm going to know what's happening with them throughout the day.
20: Really?
1: If you tell them, yeah, absolutely.
20: Stop it.
1: Absolutely. You're going to feed them. You're going to feed them. You're going to tell them what to do.
20: Do you know your kids in the bathroom gambling at lunchtime?
1: And if the school knows about it, I better know. Yeah. That's my point.
20: Yeah.
1: If the school knows, I should know.
20: I'll get into this. Hopefully after 11 o'clock, we might hear from President Trump.
1: Take them home with you.
20: Netanyahu and Vladimir Zelensky both will be at the White House today. Mm-hmm. We'll probably hear from him. Getting to these bike lanes, too.
1: Here we go.
20: Your hood, right? Is it Ashburton?
1: Right next to
20: Hanlon
1: Park. Hanlon's right next to us. It's
20: Wins Falls Parkway area. This has come up again. We'll get into that. That'll frustrate some people. Also, there's some tickets to give away to the Tailgoat this coming Saturday down at Oriole Park at Camden Yards. Jimmy's Famous Seafood. So that'd be a lot of fun for people to go to that if they have.
1: Finally, we talked about a little off air with these bike lanes and this whole move. They call them modals or whatever, where there's not just bike lanes, but walking and all this stuff. If the women that I know are associated with this aren't brought to the, because they haven't been brought to the table.
20: They can't be walking in bike lanes.
1: It's going to be a problem.
0: You can't walk
1: mayor.
0: In a bike lane. You can only
1: it's
0: ride your bike.
1: It's going to be a problem.
20: I'm an absolute jerk when people walk in a bike lane because they're jerks when you ride on a sidewalk.
1: Well, they're creating, though, but TJ, they're creating these things. They're creating these things that would be multi-use. That's what they call them, moduls or something.
20: I don't know if that's a best practice for the narrow ones. Maybe larger ones you can have both. But the whole complete streets. And there's another story that I'll touch on in the realm of this to talk infrastructure overall. Barry Sims, this woman has stepped on a of something protruding out of the sidewalk,
0: yeah,
20: a big steel beam protruding, and you step on it. And you think of the shape of some of the roads already. Should this be a priority is really a big question.
1: So. T.J. Smith, 10 to 2.
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8: Traffic and weather.
9: Let's talk about this crash on 97 southbound. It is a little bit past New Cut Road. Two left lanes are taken away, and that is causing delays coming down from Quarterfield Road. A lot of response on the scene as well. But again, two left lanes closed, 97 south, right after New Cut Road. In the meantime, there's emergency road work blocking the ramp from Hartford Road northbound to the Beltway, and looks like that's going to be ongoing now for about another hour. And there's sinkhole repair work up in Bel Air. It's on Bel Air Road South between Vail Road and Route 24. WBAL TV 11 weather alert day. Strong to severe thunderstorms likely this afternoon. High of 81. Overnight low of 68. Slight chance of a shower tomorrow, but clearing otherwise. High of 85. Currently here on TV Hill, it is cloudy and 79. 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
0: I know. I will tell you, though, you know, I've been reading and listening a lot about this AI stuff and from, you know, these former Anthropic people and Elon Musk. And it really does feel like we're 5 to 10 years away from life
1: dramatic
0: changing.
1: Change.
0: As
1: dramatic.
0: We know. And then who knows what it's going to look like in 2036. I mean, it really could be a whole different world that we're not used to. I don't know. I mean, conversations like, you know,
1: well,
0: I guess,
1: here's
0: are
1: the
0: my
1: thing.
0: Kids going to live with me because they're not going to be, you know, but are they going to have like money just given to them?
1: But here's the thing. And that's why I talk about the inching or the more than inching. So we're talking about 10 years quickly getting there, taking desire away from people to be productive by giving them things that can't be good for society.
0: It's not.
1: Can't be.
0: But I don't
1: desire
0: know.
1: Desire is creativity. Desire is about being effective and doing things.
0: Yeah, right. And you got to it's what's your purpose in life?
1: Yes.
0: Like if people don't have jobs, they are just going to do
1: nothing.
0: Bad things or be lazy
1: or be nothing.
0: And yeah.
1: That's why I say Idiocracy is a funny movie, but it tells you kind of what the world is we're shaping up where people are just walking around da-da-da-da.
0: It's like everybody's retired at the age of 20.
1: Exactly.
0: That just seems kind of
1: taking up needlepoint at 19 years old.
0: I think there will be a revolution of like human, a push for human interaction in some ways. Like, are we going to allow our kids to be taught by robots, or are we going to want them to be in front of a human? I think that will be a big deal. I really do.
1: We have a big hearing today when it comes to the inspector general and the mayor and this motion to dismiss her lawsuit. So we'll see tomorrow what the outcome is of that. It'll go a long way to seeing what happens with access.
0: So you think we will have an idea tomorrow whether or not this is like the Supreme Court where we read the tea leaves on what the judge has to say
1: here,
0: if they're going to side with Isabel Comey.
1: And the city may want to find a way to settle this thing before there's a decision that is anti them, comes against them.
0: Huh.
1: Find a way to reach a nice middle.
0: If that's the case, I hope she doesn't settle. I hope she says we need to make sure that this is codified in the law.
1: We can also ask the city council president, Zeke Cohen, about this tomorrow. He'll join us tomorrow to talk about, you know, city issues. We can ask him what he thinks.
0: Outstanding.
1: What's going on.
0: Or what his artificial intelligence bot thinks.
1: AI thinks. Go Oriole. Let's take 2 out of 3 here. Thanks, Zach.
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5: Cloudy 78, good morning. I'm Caitlin Bancroft. A judge is deciding whether the lawsuit from Baltimore City's Inspector General can move forward. And a man is in custody for allegedly murdering his girlfriend in Howard County. These stories and much more. But first, the latest from ABC News, 10 o'clock.
11: ABC News. I'm Shiri Preston. Inside the Capitol Rotunda right now, a ceremony being held for longtime South Carolina Senator Lindsey Graham. The funeral service is set for this afternoon at the National Cathedral. Among those invited, Ukrainian President Volodymyr Zelensky, who's been meeting with President Trump at the White House. Here's ABC's Jay O'Brien.
12: Graham was instrumental in just the final days of his life of pulling together the support in the Senate for a sweeping Russian sanctions bill that the Senate is expected to take up as soon as today. That bill now bears Graham's name. Also in attendance here, Israeli Prime Minister Benjamin Netanyahu. Graham, who was known for his hawkish foreign policy, was a fervent supporter of Israel and wars in Gaza and later Iran, and he long pushed the U.S. to take military action against the Iranian regime.
11: A pause in the airstrikes between the U.S. and Iran overnight as diplomatic efforts take center stage. Today is the start of the sixth month in the war. At least 4 tornadoes reported in the Midwest. ABC's Alex Perez is in Menasha, Wisconsin.
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25: Oh my God!
24: Debris sent flying as a tornado moved through.
25: Debris in the air!
24: AccuWeather storm chasers are tracking the destruction on the highway.
26: There's massive debris flying in the road.
24: Cars mangled in sheet metal.
26: I hope they're okay.
24: The storm exploding transformers.
27: Oh, that is cool.
24: Down power lines, leaving more than 500,000 without power across the region Monday as the storms rolled through.
11: In Japan, the southern part of the country, a major earthquake.
28: A 6.8 magnitude quake hit just off the southern coast around 4:30 in the afternoon. That was followed by at least 2 smaller quakes. This is about 500 miles southwest of Tokyo. Remote cameras from the area show how strong the tremors have been, and they went on for some time.
11: ABC's James Longman. In France and Spain, more than 300,000 evacuations because of those fierce wildfires. 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
5: 10:02, good morning. I'm Caitlin Bancroft. This morning, a judge is deciding the fate of a lawsuit between Baltimore City's Inspector General and Baltimore City Mayor Brandon Scott.
29: A motions hearing over access or lack thereof to city records.
30: If we can't get access to data, we can't function.
29: That's former City Inspector General David McClintock siding with current IG Isabel Cumming, who says the mayor's office is doing just that, denying her important access to city records.
30: That office and all inspectors general offices are, for all intents and purposes, leashed, muted, whatever you want to call it. If we can't get access to data, we can't function.
29: While Mayor Scott has been saying his office has been simply complying with mandatory state privacy rules.
5: That's WBAL Scott Wyckoff reporting. A Howard County man wanted for murder has been nabbed in Texas. Howard County police say the body of Esmeralda Perez Mendez was discovered inside of a bedroom at a residence in Columbia. Detectives say she had injuries consistent with strangulation. Now Darwin Santiago has been arrested and is being charged with her murder. In Baltimore County, 4 people were arrested after shots were fired at Gunpowder Falls State Park Sunday night. Officials with the Maryland Department of Natural Resources say they received reports of a group armed with rifles on a park trail. 3 firearms were recovered from the scene, but no details have been released about the 4 men and what they are being charged with. Meantime, some Baltimore County residents, they're airing out their frustrations after a water main break has gone 3 days with no repairs. The active water main break is at the intersection of Bayfront Road and Lodge Forest Drive in Sparrows Point. Neighbors reporting they have called police with fears that kids or pets could fall through the hole, and they had to put their own cones up to block the road and warn of danger. But so far, 3 days have gone by with no response from the Department of Public Works. Baltimore City Public Schools CEO Dr. Jermaine Dawson kicks off his district-wide listening tour today.
4: 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Tonight's meeting will take place at Forest Park High School from 5 to 7:30 tonight. Also, Dr. Dawson will hold a media briefing to discuss City Schools Maryland Comprehensive Assessment Program results released by the Maryland State Department of Education. Taylor Bennett, WBAL News Radio 1090 and FM 101.5.
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1: Traffic.
2: Serious accident 97 southbound just before Benfield Boulevard, a little bit past New Cut Road. Four vehicles involved, two left lanes taken away, traffic squeezing by along that far right lane, and that is causing delays beginning from right around Route 100. So if you're heading south on 97, you may want to consider perhaps some alternate routes. You can take 100 over toward Ritchie Highway. Certainly that would be an option for you, or you can certainly take Crane Highway as well to get around it. But again, 97 heading southbound. Just before Benfield Boulevard, serious accident. And it also looks like there's some rubbernecking involved as well, heading northbound, coming up from Benfield Boulevard as well, approaching where the incident is. Also, there's some emergency road work in Parkville. The ramp from Hartford Road northbound to the Baltimore Beltway remains closed. And there's a sinkhole repair work being done in Bel Air on Bel Air Road southbound right at Archer Street. 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
1: Weather.
3: Strong storms still possible this afternoon, especially between the hours of 3 and 8 p.m. And with those storms could bring the threat of damaging wind, hail, and even a tornado threat. While that tornado threat is low, it is not completely zero, especially south of the Baltimore metro. Temperatures will warm into the low to mid 80s. Meanwhile, tonight, gradually clearing skies and mild with a low of 68 degrees. I'm meteorologist Alina Lee on WBAL News Radio 1090 and FM 101.5.
4: Cloudy 78 here on TV Hill. 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I'm Caitlin Bancroft, WBAL News Radio 1090 and FM 101.5.
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5: And a very good Tuesday morning to you. TJ Smith here, and expecting a lot of storms today, so obviously keep it close because we'll keep you updated on any breaking news in reference to that. Also have some tickets to give away to the Tailgate this weekend. It's looking like another lovely weekend in Baltimore, and Jimmy's Famous Seafood Tailgate happening this coming Saturday at Oriole Park at Camden Yards, down in the area of Oriole Park at Camden Yards, and you have an opportunity to win some tickets to the Tailgate down there. Great time to party and enjoy before the game, even if you aren't going to the game. So listen up in the 11:30 hour for an opportunity to get a pair of tickets for that. Let's start today, something we were talking about with C4 and Brian just a few moments ago, the bike lanes. You all know I'm an avid biker. I like to get out there. Oh, avid's not a good word. I don't want to use that word. I bike a lot. And, I enjoy using the bike lanes when they're available. Ironically, there is a bike lane, that's available to me in the area of like Green Spring near the park, right down here near the station, actually. And I use that less than I use the Gwynns Falls Trail that can accomplish a similar mission where I can ride right down here to work and get into the station that way. Now, I'm an advocate of certain roadways using bike lanes because I think it can help when it comes to speed, where roads don't need to be as fast, don't need to have as many lanes. And I'll use Northern Parkway on the west side as an example. I don't see any reason Northern Parkway to from Liberty Heights, Liberty Road, down to, say, Belvedere or something along the lines of that needs three lanes of traffic. Because it doesn't get that congested all the time, and it becomes a racetrack more than it becomes anything else in many cases. And we've put a lot of efforts forward to try to deal with that issue, and perhaps a bike lane could be the answer. Now, when you get into communities, though, and we look at a place like over 28th Street, when they put the bike lanes in over there, you've certainly created a situation where you've backed traffic up during rush hour for a significant period of a significant area. And you also want to see, what are you connecting to? There has to be a level of connectivity. And you think about some other cities. I talk about D.C. all the time, and they have a lot of bike lanes in D.C. And many of the roads in those communities are at 25 miles per hour already, so it's already slower traffic in their city blocks. But having that robust public transportation system adds to the need of that layer of connectivity, because effective

0: Lee, a young person living in the D.C. area, and even in some of the suburbs, you could get away with a bike and not have to get a car, because you could get a you could get off on a station somewhere and ride 15 minutes on your bike to get to work or get to home or whatever it is you needed to do. But they have that layer of connectivity. We here in Baltimore don't, especially those of you on the east side. Heck, people on the west side as well, to a degree, but not as bad as people on the east side of Baltimore, which has no rail. I guess you can count the MARC train and Amtrak, but as far as daily commuter rail, they have none over on the east side. So the people of the Hanlon Park area, Gwynn's Falls, Ashburton, as we talked about with C4, they have long been against the idea of bike lanes coming into their communities and disrupting what they have, and they've made that clear. And a number of the people that are pushing for the bike lanes in their community don't live in their community whatsoever and aren't really involved with the community in the neighborhood. And the neighbors are more frustrated at the fact that this plan could have been discussed more with us as neighbors that live here than just getting to a point of where it feels like it's being rolled out. WBAL-TV's Kyrie Stewart has the reporting on this. Listen in.
1: First, want to show you the stretch of road that we're talking about right here. This is North Duklin Street between Liberty Heights Avenue and Gwynn's Falls. I want you all to imagine bike lanes, permanent parking, and one lane of traffic in each direction. Well, that's the idea that the city has for this stretch of road. And during a meeting, residents voiced their concerns about the plan and the process.
2: We were not involved in the decision-making process.
3: The people don't really have a voice.
4: Monday evening, several residents near and around Hanlon Park voiced their thoughts on the city's plan for work on North Duklin Street between Liberty Heights Avenue and Gwynn's Falls Parkway.
0: Yeah, this is this will cause a little bit of tension. And ironically enough, in my opinion, this is my opinion, knowing that area well, I don't think that this particular bike lane would really cause too much problems or traffic problems. But what I think they know that should be the next phase of it is those bike lanes are going to carry over onto Gwynn's Falls Parkway, the area that they have certainly protested hard against. And then the lack of collaboration, it speaks to the agenda of those that are pushing for this to take place. That's where some of the frustration comes in. One of the questions I guess I have for you, if we look at this from cities that are on the move and growing, is this the way it needs to be done and pushed through? Like it or not, we're doing it because it's for the betterment of the future. Or should we focus on other issues, other concerns that are taking place with infrastructure throughout the city? There are some roadways in this city that are absolutely abysmal. And I get that complete streets and we can do more than one thing at a time. And I'm good with that. But roads that are in the shape that they're in is just embarrassing. I personally, even as a person who rides bikes, I was on the, for those of you who say I never see people in the bike lanes, I was on the Cathedral Street bike lane twice last week. What else? Maryland Avenue bike lane, the Cathedral Street bike lane, the ones down at the harbor. I was on all of those last week. So if you saw me ride by, blow your horn. Don't try to run me off the road. Actually, somebody did try to run me off the road as I was riding to the park. Well, quite interesting. In the park of all places, which is the last area you should complain about a bike lane. But they were, it was a nasty little female with her Virginia tags in her car. So I moved out of her way because she had Virginia tags. But in any event, there are bigger issues, though, from an infrastructure problem that maybe could take precedent over a bike lane on that stretch of Duklin. And that stretch of Duklin from Gwynn's Falls to Liberty Heights doesn't actually have any homes on it. And somebody correct me if I'm wrong, but that particular stretch, that little stretch, you know, you have the school that's there and then you get up to where the park is. But I know what the people are thinking, that this is a gateway to additional bike lanes. Now, say Wabash, That's another one. Doesn't need to be three lanes in each direction. It really doesn't. I mean, it gets crowded at times, but it doesn't need to be as wide as it is. And it becomes a racetrack more than it becomes anything else. And perhaps those are areas that you could prioritize putting bike lanes in on those roadways that have faster traffic before you get down in some of the communities that are already struggling for parking space. 410-467-WBAL, 410-467-9225 on the Green Solutions Remodeling.com text line. Let's hear from Scott in Baltimore. Good morning to you, Scott. You're on WBAL.
5: Thanks, TJ, for taking my call. When they're putting these bike lanes in, I don't think they're looking at the infrastructure in general. Just for instance, Harford Road. That's supposed to be an evacuation route from out of the city. When 9/11 happens, they were directing all the traffic north on Harford Road. Harford Road is down to one lane. And then the median strip, there's a case of an emergency. There are huge medians with raised beds and cobblestones and trees, and you can't get anywhere. Emergency vehicles can't get anywhere. The traffic can't get anywhere. The bus lanes are now out into the street where they're letting these huge ramps go for the handicaps, which I'm okay with. But there's no thought of all we're doing is creating congestion and traffic for the commuter, and if we're trying to be more eco-friendly, that's doing nothing but putting more emissions into the air.
0: Right.
5: And frustrations and accidents and people going into the bike lanes. If you look at Harford Road, they're using the bus lane and the bike lane to use that as a commuter, and that's only creating more hazards. I just don't think that they're using common sense with trying to get the flow of traffic in and out. I mean, the parking downtown is incredibly terrible. If you have to pay an arm and leg to park, the roads are terrible, and then you're dealing with all the congestions due to the bike lanes and these median strips that they're putting in. There's just no consideration for the commuter.
0: Yeah, no,
5: not everybody's going to ride a bike to work.
0: Yeah, no, exactly. Thank you very much for that, Scott. And Scott brings up a great point. We're a city on the coast. We have a large body of water, and how rare it is for hurricanes to come straight up the bay. We all remember many of us remember Hurricane, was that Isabel back in like 03? That did cause a significant amount of flooding in the general area. And we deal with this from time to time, and there are evacuations that are put in place from time to time. I'll come back and address a few of what things that Scott had to say, as well as more from this community meeting last night and what residents had to say in reference to this. If you want to join us, you can. 410-467-WBAL, 410-467-9225 on the Green Solutions Remodeling.com text line. And don't forget, the first practices of Ravens training camp kicks off tomorrow. Tomorrow morning from 10 a.m. to noon, I'll be broadcasting live from the Ravens practice facility in Owings Mills. 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
7: Traffic and weather.
8: Let's give you an update on this serious accident on 97 in Glen Burnie. It's southbound just before Benfield Boulevard. Looks like just past New Cut Road as well. Two left lanes still taken away. Multiple vehicles involved. A lot of response on the scene. Traffic is crawling coming down from Route 100. You're able to get by the incident off to the right, but it is very slow. A lot of rubbernecking heading northbound as well. If you want to consider taking Route 100, getting off of 97, maybe head over toward Ritchie Highway, or even take New Cut Road for that matter. To get around it, that might be your best bet. And seeing delays off and on the inner loop of the Beltway between Stevenson Road and the JFX. And there's reports of an accident over in Milford Mill. It's near the intersection of Milford Mill Road and Liberty Road. WBAL TV 11 weather alert day. Strong to severe thunderstorms likely this afternoon. High of 81. Overnight low of 68. Slight chance of a shower tomorrow, but clearing conditions, high of 85. Currently, it is cloudy and 80 here on TV Hill. 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
0: All right, welcome back. Talking a bit about the bike lanes that are potentially going to go in over on Duklin Street. Now, Duklin Street, this is near my Diamond Mall, kind of behind or beside, adjacent to the Baltimore City Community College, the big reservoir that all the work has been going on over there for the last number of years. They're starting to wrap it up. Finally, the Druid Hill Park is generally wrapped up. There's still a little, it seems like, some landscaping left to do over there, but looks really nice. I'm still wondering where the fish are. That was promised to me. I haven't seen the fish in the water yet in the area to fish. So there's that. That's something that we have to deal with for sure. Now, Texter says they don't need bike lanes on every street. If they are going to add them to main streets, they should expand the street so that there's no interference with parking and traffic. Well, I think part of the concept of this is also a traffic calming mechanism. So there are certain roads. I agree to an extent that they're not needed on every street. There are certain roadways. If it's a 25 mile per hour roadway, theoretically, you don't need a bike lane. The cars shouldn't theoretically be going that fast on a 25 mile per hour roadway. When we start talking about some of the major thoroughfares And if we couple some of those major thoroughfares with whether it's businesses or with residences, we have to think about that. And what our caller brought up was something I thought was important when it as it relates to this. He talked about the evacuation routes. He talked about the first responders and their ability to get through and get turned around. I was down on the highway to nowhere the other day, and they're doing some construction down there. And on the opposite side, I'm heading downtown on the highway to nowhere, if you are familiar. But on the other side, it was dwindled down to one lane. And I saw the whole area right now, because they're doing some construction there, is really during rush hour can really become congested. So I saw an ambulance coming down, and I'm like, they are going to be stuck. It's nowhere for them to go. And that's not even because of a bike lane. It's just something to consider, that the response time for that ambulance that's coming wherever it's going is now going to be lowered as a result of the congestion. The same thing applies when we're talking about a bike lane. So that's something that we have to certainly pay attention to as he brought that up. And then people riding in the bike lanes kind of defeats the purpose, because if you're not handing out tickets for it, that could be a problem. Now, one of the other concerns that I have with this, I'll get back into some of the sound from this story in just a moment, is if we look at that, I talk about that connectivity approach. And if if people aren't they're lending their brain to thinking, okay, well, the buses are running faster as a result of a dedicated bus lane, and we have technology that's turning the traffic light, the traffic signal when that bus is approaching. So it's moving much faster. We've picked up 22 minutes on our bus routes as a result. The trains are running more frequently. We have the red line that's starting. We have shovels in the ground. I think people might generally go to a place where they're thinking to themselves, okay, we're trying to do something that involves connectivity. But I think right now more people than not think, well, who's really going to do this? And what are we really going to get from it? Doesn't make sense. Texas says, when I saw the bike lane complete street story on WBAL, I was annoyed at the city. Baltimore is not a bike riding city. This is not a build it, they will come. Our streets are messed up in many ways. Further, to exclude the community from the early decisions about Duclair Street is wrong. DOT said last night's meeting, it was a listening meeting, but I'll guarantee you that the bike lanes is a done decision. I tend to agree with you there that this has been pushed. If you remember Bike More, and I don't want to call out anybody's name, but I want to say I had people from the community calling our show. We did a whole thing, segment on this whole bike lane issue. And I know Bike More was pushing for it, and people were really upset with Jed Weeks, who was at least the interim executive director of Bike More, because he was pushing for it. And people were like, you haven't even talked to the community, and you're trying to, you know, bulldoze this for your purpose, and you're not worried about us. And this was Gwynns Falls Parkway, which again intersects with Duclair Street. So is this part of a connector? Now, we also can put into consideration that there's a literal park right there as well. So what better way to have a layer of connectivity than to potentially have some bike lanes that connect you with the actual when you think about the actual park. So here's more from, actually we'll come back and we'll talk more about Kyrie Stewart's piece. I want you to be able to chime into that as well. 410-467-WBAL, 410-467-9225, if you wanted to chime in on it. Do you think it's something that could also curb some of the speed? Now, if I'm not mistaken, Scott, you brought up Bel Air Road, or was it Harford Road? I know if we think about Bel Air Road as a for instance, we've also done a lot of stories on the amount of crashes and the amount of people who've been killed, pedestrians that have been killed on that road. Might slowing down the traffic via bike lanes actually help that problem? Something to consider. After the 11 o'clock news, we'll talk about what the Trump administration's doing when it comes to Anne Arundel County because of what they're allowing some students to do. All that coming up on the TJ Smith Show.
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15: Cloudy, 79 at 1030. Good morning. I'm Caitlin Bancroft. Baltimore City Inspector General Isabel Cumming and Mayor Brandon Scott appearing in court this morning concerning access to city records. Cumming sued after her office was denied access to city documents during an investigation into Monsey and its sidestep program. The mayor's office wants the case dismissed. Four men are facing charges after Maryland Natural Resources Police say they were found with guns at Gunpowder Falls State Park. DNR says they got a call for shots fired and a group seen with rifles. Officers say they found the four men and recovered three firearms. An investigation is ongoing. And a man is waiting extradition from Texas after Howard County police say he killed his girlfriend and then ran away. Investigators went to a home on Watch Light Court in Columbia over the weekend. That's where they found Esmeralda Perez Mendez dead inside. They determined she had been strangled, and an investigation led them to obtain an arrest warrant for Darwin Santiago. From the ABC News Desk, today marks 5 months since the war with Iran began, and the path to peace is still unclear. After a period of intense escalation, neither the U.S. nor Iran reported carrying out attacks since Thursday. President Trump made remarks about the war in Michigan, saying friendly negotiations are taking place. President Trump is meeting with Israeli Prime Minister Benjamin Netanyahu today for the first time since the two leaders launched the joint war against Iran. President Trump is also set to meet with Ukrainian President Zelensky, which will be their second sit-down this month. T.J. Smith broadcasts live from the start of Ravens training camp in Owings Mills tomorrow morning from 10 until noon. And then hear post-practice interviews with Nick Testoni during a special Ravens All Access tomorrow night from 7 to 8. I'm Caitlin Bancroft, WBAL News Radio 1090 and FM 101.5.
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24: Traffic.
8: Let's take a look at this accident activity on 97. Very serious crash, 97 southbound, just before Benfield Boulevard. Three lanes now are taken away. They had to call an additional tow truck on the scene. Right now, traffic is only using that right on-ramp lane to get by. If you're traveling south on 97, traffic begins to crawl right around Route 100. You can certainly take Route 100, get over to Ritchie Highway. You can still exit onto New Cut Road as well. Looks like that transition lane is open on that right side. But again, it is a slow ride on 97. Meantime, there's a crash in South Baltimore. It's on 295 northbound right at Bush Street, heading in toward Russell Street. And then the construction set up 95 south up in Hartford County just before Route 24. The left lane is closed. Seeing backups coming down from the Bellcamp exit 543. I'm Tony Thornton, WBAL News Radio 1090 and FM 101.5.
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0: All right, we're talking about the bike lane proposal for complete streets over in the area of North Duklin Street, which is in west-northwest Baltimore, to situate you near Mondawmin Mall, near Baltimore City Community College, the Palladium. You all remember that? Yeah, right there at the Palladium and Hanlon Park, all of that. Now, this area also connects Liberty Heights and Gwynns Falls Parkway. Gwynns Falls Parkway has been the subject of an area that they want to put bike lanes. I say they. Who are the mystery they? Bike Wars pushed this. The Complete Street Advocates have pushed for that particular roadway, and the community has pushed back. More from Kyrie Stewart.
1: The city will be adding complete streets upgrades during a resurfacing project, and part of the plan includes adding multimodal lanes that can be used by bikes, permanent parking, bump outs, and reducing car lanes from 4 lanes to 2.
2: We do not think that it makes sense to put a bike lane or a multimodal lane on every street in the city. That's not a network. We're thinking about building out a network so you can get to all parts of the city safely and easily. Right now we have a network that works for cars in the city, but we are seeking to make sure that we have a network work that works for biking and walking and rolling and taking transit.
0: Yeah, I'm sure that didn't go over too well there. Let's hear from Lee in Baltimore on this. Good morning to you, Lee. You're on WBAL. You got some nice bike lanes down where you live.
3: Yeah, good morning, TJ. How you feeling today, sir?
0: Very well, thank you.
3: Yeah, TJ, now I know you want to be on the road and ride your bike and all that, TJ, but you in the way, man. Come on, man. You got vehicles and cars riding up and down the street. Now I know we got to make room for these cyclists and, you know, people on, other vehicle transportations. But I say this, though. This is my philosophy, TJ. Either we need to make the sidewalk a little bigger and keep 2 lanes on main roads, or make the sidewalk a little smaller, so we can still get those 2 lanes and y'all can ride y'all bikes. But TJ, we need 2 lanes on these main roads, man. It used to take me 15 minutes to get from North Avenue and Milton to North Avenue and Bentlow. No, not Bentlow. I can say Bloomingdale. Now it's taking me a half an hour, TJ, sometimes longer, especially during rush hour, TJ. What do you think?
0: Thank you, Lee. You know why? Because you need to slow your butt down. That's all. That's all it is. Yeah, or leave early. Now, I'll ask this, based on what Lee said, if we have a conversation right now, if I started the show out and said I was downtown this weekend and those scooters, those e-scooters, the delivery scooters, those e-bikes, the regular bikes, they're all over the place, driving me crazy. I'm just trying to walk down the sidewalk, me and my boo thing, to go get something to eat, and we're interrupted by these e-scooters, almost knock me over. If I came in and said that, you would say they need to ban them. They need to do something with them. Do we think that we should only have infrastructure for cars, or should we have infrastructure for the other methodologies of transportation? We have already stipulated to the fact that we have abysmal public transportation in the city of Baltimore. So now that there are opportunities for you to have other modes of transportation, the e-bikes that you can rent, the e-scooters that you can rent, e-bikes that people own, the scooters that are being used for delivery, if they have their own special place, similar to what we talk about when it comes to homeless, we talk about squeegee, I feel like it takes away the excuse of, I need to ride. You can't ride on the sidewalk. You can't ride on the street. You have your own place. Why are you doing it? And that's what I say about the homeless. If we have all these buildings that we're buying, but we're still going to let you be on a corner, then it's kind of like defeating a little bit of purpose. With the squeegee, we have the collaborative. We have job opportunities. You can't be on a corner. So should we use this as an opportunity to take away an excuse? 410-467-WBAL. 410-467-9225 on the greensolutionsremodeling.com text line if you want to chime in there.
1: The city says that it's designed to be safe and accessible for people walking, biking, and driving, but some think otherwise.
4: The narrowing of the roads and including those bump outs and just taking spaces away from cars is what I think does not work.
23: Coming on Gwynns Falls Parkway, there are cars that do not slow down, and I don't think the bike riders would be safe, even with a bike lane.
1: And during the meeting, a big point of contention is that many residents say that they feel like the city could have sought more input from the surrounding community about this plan.
0: Yeah. So, and that's a part of a big thing. Might there be something in this where everyone can have a say and there could be some type of compromise? The possibility exists, and you certainly lead to a level of contempt when you don't allow the community in particular to have a say in this. Let's hear from Alan in West Baltimore. Alan, good morning to you on WBAL.
5: Hey, good morning, TJ. Good morning. Your buddy, your friend. I watched different news publications yesterday evening, watching mm-hmm. all the community members coming out and fussing at that community development group. But at the end of the day, as I was telling a friend of mine, they fussed at the wrong people. They're just there to implement what was already passed. Mm-hmm. This is what happens when you don't stay engaged with your politicians mm-hmm. and know who votes on what. This yeah. is a Ron Dorsey issue. Now, at the end of the day, back before the Gwynns Falls bike lanes were made, I read an article back then. Whoever it is that Ron Dorsey is in bed with these bicycles to try to turn us into Seattle, Washington, mm-hmm. he's promised them over 70-odd miles of bike lanes. At yeah. the time before Gwynns Falls came, we were less than 20. Mm-hmm. So, okay, even with Duklin, we're still going to be less than like 25. So yeah. can you imagine what 70-odd miles is going to look like in the city? So, again, as I always tell people, elections have consequences. Mm-hmm. You got to start paying attention to who your politicians. Stop just voting just because they got a D in front of their name. Look yeah. at their policies.
0: Yeah. Yep. Thank you very much, Alan. Yeah, you bring up a good point. There are certainly there is something to that because of the politics. This complete street thing isn't new at all. More from Kyrie Stewart.
7: We are pro-safety. We want everybody who uses the streets to be safe, but we want them to be prioritized for use, including the voices of the people who live in those residences and communities.
9: Now, the city says that right now it's in the public engagement phase of the process. They said that the final design phase is set to begin around wintertime, and then the installation phase will start next spring.
0: Yeah, so it's going to happen, most likely. I don't think there's going to be any level of pushback, for sure. Just really quickly, and there are some trails, and I guess it's one of those things, if you know it, you know it. If not, D.C. has 123 miles of bike lane. 43 miles of that is protected in a 70-mile trail network. I take advantage of that all the time. And again, every city is different and specifically different. And we look at where we are, and that causes some environmental challenges. Now, Tom in Baldwin brings up a great point. When bikes and scooters are paying $200 per year plus some kind of gas replacement tax, they can have some lanes. Now, I guess that goes back to it. Should we get to a point where we do something like that where you have to pay a fee? Well, that would kind of suck if we have to do that, I guess, because then are you talking about like kids and recreational? Are you at a point where you're looking at it? Is it only the ones that are electric? Is it regular pedal bikes? Is it the what does my son call them? The ones that really sweat. That's what he calls them. The ones that are the bike riders. The ones that wear the tight stuff. What is it? Spandex? Yeah, those bike riders. No offense to the spandex bike riders, but do you make them register their bikes? They go fast because they're professional bike riders in a lot of ways. They go faster than e-bikes at times. So who does it limit to if you choose to do something like this? Let me sneak in one last caller here before we go to break. That's Mary Jane. You're on WBAL.
10: Yes. Good morning, TJ. It's lovely to hear you talking about these things. The sidewalk has become a place for the scooters, for people on skateboards, and for any other kind of transportation. And they expect the walkers on the sidewalk to get out of their way, even if it means jumping into the traffic. Mm. It's just a nightmare.
0: Yeah.
10: And, you know, we've got, you know, little children trying to get to school and the rest of it. And some of them just take their scooter and, you know, just go a million miles an hour
0: on the sidewalk.
10: On the sidewalk so that we don't have any say in it. We have to jump out of the way.
0: Yeah.
10: No longer a sidewalk.
0: Yeah, no, thank you very much, Mary Jane. But that kind of is a collision course between us. It kind of brings Lee's point and your point forward. So where is the space for them? It's something that works, but where is the space for them? That's the interesting part.
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8: Let's take a look at this accident activity on 97 heading southbound a little bit before Benfield Boulevard. The cleanup continues. Four vehicles involved with the crash happened about maybe about an hour or so ago. Right now, the left lane is blocked. Two lanes get by along the right side now, but delays remain coming down from Route 100. Meantime, there's a crash on Russell Street at Bush Street in the city coming up from 295. Converting to Russell Street, you'll see a little bit of congestion there. 95 South in Hartford County. That long-term construction project has resumed just before Route 24. The left lane is closed, seeing delays beginning from 543. WBAL TV 11 weather alert day today. You're going to see thunderstorms, possibly severe at times later this afternoon. High close to 85. Tomorrow, a slight chance of a shower, but clearing, high of 85. Currently, it is 81 and cloudy here on TV Hill. 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
4: I'm Caitlin Bancroft. Baltimore City Police arrest a man for multiple indecent exposure incidents in Canton. Meantime, we continue to follow a motions hearing happening this morning in the lawsuit between Baltimore City's Inspector General and Mayor Brandon Scott. Details coming up at 11 o'clock on WBAL News Radio 1090 and FM 101.5.
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7: All right, speaking of infrastructure, I'm going to get into this Barry Sims story here briefly because it's about infrastructure, and it probably is a collision with this whole story we're talking about with bike lanes. And coming up after the 11 o'clock news, we're expected to hear from President Trump as Benjamin Netanyahu is in town as well. And, of course, the war rages on. You know, he's having friendly talks with the Iranians, apparently, even though the Iranians said they aren't talking. Don't know what that means, but perhaps we'll get some updates from the president and Benjamin Netanyahu. Also, Vladimir Zelensky is in town as well. Today is Lindsey Graham's funeral. But after the news update, we'll talk about at 11 o'clock, we'll talk about the Anne Arundel County Public Schools situation and what's going on with the Trump administration in that. But right now, we're talking a little bit about infrastructure because we're going to move over. I want to read a couple more of your texts really quickly before we move on. And our co-host that comes on after me, Ed Gillette, she lived in Japan, and she said that they had to register and insure all four of their bicycles there. They were pedal bikes, the same in Denmark as well and other countries over there. Now, one thing I'll say about some of the countries across the pond, they built their infrastructure in a different way than us. Is that something that would be acceptable? Ironically enough, if we had to insure it, it doesn't have to be as much of as a car, obviously, but you could use some of that money for the infrastructure and for the transportation fund, potentially. I don't know. That's me. I'm not an economist. So here's Barry Sims. Again, we're talking about some infrastructure on the streets here in a pretty busy area.
8: Megan Clark says she had just finished a celebratory dinner. She decided to go shopping for music, and she found a nearby parking spot. She came to this machine to pay for parking, and that's when it happened.
9: So I went to go and pay, and before I could even hit the machine, the nail was, like, blended into the... It was a pretty similar color to the brick, where I didn't see it. Stepped right on it and felt a pop through my shoe and went up into my foot. So before I could even realize and took my foot off of it, it was gushing blood.
7: Mm. And it's not a nail. It's a bolt. This is not something you don't see. This is actually something you avoid if you do see it. But that goes right back into the question, should our focus be improving the infrastructure that we already have that is challenged? We know we saw the grades of our roadways more recently than not, and those grades weren't good. We were certainly far, far from the honor roll. So should we be working to achieve that first? I think that makes a lot of sense. As a matter of fact, a texter says that. Fix the crappy roads for cars first and fix the crappy sidewalks for pedestrians. All of that matters. Heck, we're still coming into compliance for ADA. Literally just a week before I left for vacation, they were still out here on the abysmal roadway of Druid Park Drive fixing the curbs there for ADA. I guess the ramps didn't exist there prior to that. I'd never paid attention, but obviously people who need those ramps did. But we're still coming into compliance with that. And I talk about Druid Park Lake Drive all the time, and it is the most rumble strip speed controlled road if I come in that way to work or leave out. It's horrible, but I guess it does ultimately slow down people. Here's more from Barry Sims' story.
8: Recovering at home with her foot still in a bandage, Megan Clark tells us about the pain, the panic, and the shock she felt Sunday night when she parked her car on Thames Street and then stepped directly onto a bolt that she says was jutting out of the sidewalk. It went through her shoe and into her foot. She says she called her mom. Others walking by stopped to help and called 911.
9: Yeah, a nice couple. They gave me their names, but I can't remember, but it was a sweet couple. They're walking their baby around in a stroller, and I was on the phone with my mom, like, panicking, and they stopped and helped me.
7: And interestingly enough, it's probably going to cost the city some money there, too, as well, for something like this happening. Texter says Baltimore was built for horses and wagons 100 years ago. I mean, we've had a lot of time to improve upon that, but yeah, no. I say 100 years ago, probably last time that was actually the case. But yes, that's true. We do recognize that, especially around wintertime with the snow and having to get special equipment to go down some of those side streets. Those aren't the roads that should be prioritized when we think about this from a bike lane connectivity standpoint. But the infrastructure overall is challenging and terrible, and a lot of people are certainly frustrated by that, for sure. Again, Barry Sims.
9: The man, I couldn't think to even, like, call 911.
8: Clark filed a complaint with the city. WBAL-TV 11 News contacted the mayor's office and the city department of transportation. We're still waiting for a response. Clark says after treating her wound, emergency medical technicians cut the bolt from the sidewalk and gave it to her.
9: The EMTs cut it out. We were all dumbfounded that it was sitting up like that. So they took some wire cutters and they cut it. Yeah, and I was like, I would like to keep it just kind of have, but that's crazy.
8: And Clark tells us she thinks she'll be out of work for several days to a week.
7: Yeah, but fortunately, she's ultimately going to be okay. They were able to take care of it at that particular time, but I don't know. Part of me thinks that this is one of those things that if we prioritize the right way, there would probably be less pushback on situations like this. I also recognize that we could do more than one thing at a time, and we have to tap into that as well. So there's that. Texter sent me a funny here, a picture of a vehicle. It looks like a Crown Victoria with Maryland Club Car stickers on his window and Virginia tags. Shocker there. Remember, we're cracking down on that because October 1st, the law changes. Anyway, we come back. We'll get into what Anne Arundel County schools might be in trouble with the Trump administration's for. We'll talk about that when we return here on the TJ Smith Show.
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5: Traffic and weather.
0: The cleanup continues from an accident on 97 in Anne Arundel County, 97 southbound. In fact, just before Benfield Boulevard, the left lane remains shut down. And that is causing delays starting from Route 100. Two right lanes are open and taking on traffic, but it is a very slow ride heading south until they get this this accident cleaned up. It's about four vehicles involved, so waiting on a couple of extra tow trucks. 95 south up in Harford County, the long-term construction project has resumed between Route 543 and Route 24. The left lane is closed. And dealing with some emergency road work up in Parkville, it's on Harford Road northbound. The off-ramp from Harford Road to the Beltway remains closed for now. WBAL-TV 11 weather. It's going to be an alert day. Strong to severe thunderstorms likely this afternoon. High of 81. Overnight, low of 68. Tomorrow, slight chance of a shower. High of 85. Currently, here on TV Hill, it's cloudy and 81. 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
7: All right, when we come back, we're also expected to hear from President Trump and perhaps Benjamin Netanyahu, who will be visiting with the president today. 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
4: And 80. Good morning. I'm Caitlin Bancroft. The Canton flasher has been caught. Details on the 49-year-old man police say he exposed himself several times. An emotions hearing in the lawsuit between Baltimore's inspector general and Baltimore's mayor. These stories and more. But first, the latest from ABC News at 11 o'clock.
14: From ABC News, I'm Sherry Preston. Today marks the beginning of the sixth month of the Iran war. Airstrikes halted for now in hopes that diplomacy toward a ceasefire might succeed. Someone who is a big supporter of that conflict and the one in Ukraine, South Carolina Senator Lindsey Graham, who is being honored at a Capitol ceremony this hour in the Rotunda. In attendance, Vice President J.D. Vance.
15: Lindsey Graham loved people from all walks of life, I think in part because of the way that he grew up, because of the fact that he wasn't handed everything. He was fascinated in everybody.
14: ABC's Jay O'Brien has more.
16: Graham will be eulogized here at the National Cathedral by his close friend, President Donald Trump, who has said that the South Carolina Republican was like family to him. Graham died suddenly just about 2 weeks ago due to heart complications. He had just returned from a trip to Ukraine where he met with Ukrainian President Volodymyr Zelensky. Zelensky will be here in attendance for Graham's funeral today in honor, he says, for Graham's steadfast support for his country and its defense against Russia.
14: Israeli Prime Minister Benjamin Netanyahu also at the White House and to attend Graham's funeral today. How are you feeling about the economy right now? Consumer confidence a bit shaky, says ABC's Jim Ryan.
17: The Conference Board asks Americans for their assessment of current economic conditions and how they're feeling about the short-term future. For the third consecutive month, the present situation index has fallen, while the expectations index has remained steady. Looking ahead, the Conference Board finds that consumers anticipate little improvement in business conditions over the next 6 months. Jim Ryan, ABC News.
14: Damage across the Midwest following a strong line of storms and a tornado that touched down in the Appleton, Wisconsin area. Damage as well in Chicago as well. This woman shocked at what her neighborhood looks like.
18: It's like some huge dinosaur just stomped on everything.
14: No serious injuries. This is ABC News.
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4: At 11:02, good morning. I'm Caitlin Bancroft. New this morning, a 49-year-old man has been arrested for exposing himself several times in Canton throughout June and July. Jason Morgan was taken into custody at his Harford County home. He is facing three counts of indecent exposure. Now to our other top story, the court battle between Baltimore City Mayor Brandon Scott and Inspector General Isabel Cumming.
12: What the mayor and inspector general are at odds over here in circuit court was never an issue for former city IG David McClintock, telling WBAL-TV's David Collins ahead of today's motions hearing.
19: And I had no trouble at all getting data for anything that I needed from anywhere in city government. Literally zero issues with that.
12: All while Mayor Scott has argued that Inspector General Cumming is seeking unprecedented powers, unfettered access to records. And that's why his office wants the case dismissed, as he says they're simply complying with mandatory state privacy rules.
4: That's WBAL Scott Wyckoff reporting. A motions hearing in circuit court on the lawsuits ongoing this morning. A Howard County murder suspect has been caught in Texas. Darwin Santiago was taken into custody without incident yesterday afternoon on charges that include the first-degree murder of Esmeralda Perez Mendez, who was found dead in a bedroom of a home in the 9,000 block of Watch Lake Court in Columbia on Sunday. Investigators say she had suffered injuries consistent with being strangled. Sparrows Point residents expressing frustration as an active water main break has gone 3 days with no repairs. The break is at the intersection of Bayfront Road and Lodge Forest Drive, where neighbors say they have put their own cones on the road to warn about the danger of the break and hole in the road. Neighbors say they have called police. There's been no response from the Department of Public Works. Baltimore City Public Schools CEO Dr. Jermaine Dawson kicks off his district-wide listening tour today.
20: It's part of the 100-day entry plan outlining his priorities for the first 3 months leading the district. 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
5: Traffic.
0: Let's take a look at construction activity on 95 up in Harford County this morning. Southbound between Route 543 and Route 24, the left lane is closed. Status of the accident activity, 97 South, just before Benfield Boulevard. The left lane remains blocked for now. Two right lanes are getting by. Traffic's moving a little bit better now, coming down from Route 100. There's also an accident in the city. It's on Bel Air Road at Frank Ford Avenue. Police are on the scene. Also, there's a crash on Baltimore Street just past Hilton Street. 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
5: Weather.
21: Strong to severe thunderstorms likely this afternoon into the early evening hours, with damaging wind as the primary threat. Meanwhile, temperatures will top out in the low 80s this afternoon, and then gradually clearing skies expected overnight with a low down near 68. Wednesday features a partly to mostly sunny sky and a slight chance of a shower or storm, otherwise warm and muggy with highs in the low to mid 80s. I'm meteorologist Alina Lee on WBAL News Radio 1090 and FM 101.5.
4: 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The Orioles continue their series against the Tigers tonight with WBAL's pregame coverage.

funding. This is from the Baltimore Banner. The Trump administration on Monday threatened to punish Anne Arundel County schools, the system with legal action or the loss of federal funding for allegedly withholding information about a student's gender identity and transition from the student's parents. Now, I think those two things are maybe in collision with one another. And if anybody smarter than me in this area can enlighten me, but transitioning versus the gender identity seem to be two different things. And I also don't want to get lumped into this conversation, the tinfoil hat stuff of going to school and getting an operation to become another gender. That's not happening. That's just tinfoil hat stuff that's being said. But do kids go to school and decide they are going to be called by another name? I've had that in practice. Now, I can't say if the family at home was aware, but it was a non-issue when I was in the school. The kid went by a particular name, and that's the name we called him. And that was it. Is that okay? Now, I never used my first name in school at all. Never used it. Always went by my middle name or TJ, and that's what people have always known me by. I remember when I graduated high school, Woodlawn High School, and when they called my name, people look around, and they're like, they didn't know until the day that I graduated that that was my actual birth first name. Where do we draw the line when it comes to this? So if your kid is Joe when he leaves home and Josephine in school, is that something that the parent, the teacher should call home and tell the parent, hey, you know, going by Josephine, just letting you know. Now, I don't know where this ultimately came from, and I'll take a few liberties here and go out on a limb. If a parent is really upset, is it that they're in denial with their child's lifestyle choice, or is it something that they just felt like they should have been told so they can better understand the situation? Now, if they're in denial, I wouldn't be surprised if, let's say, it's a boy, he comes home gayer than he ever been now that you done outed him and he was trying to, you know, appease you. And now you know it's up. So now, you know, hey, and now I'm, you know, EJ Johnson, Magic Johnson's son, you know, you're out there. Or is it one of these things where the school has a responsibility to say, hey, they're going by this pronoun or they're using this name? Or is the school a place that you're going to be here for 4 years? You're creating these social these social connections, and if you're comfortable being called Josephine, and that's what your friends call you, then they'll call you Josephine. I'm not making a big deal out of it. Did you pass the test? What should we be most worried about in this circumstance? 410-467-WBAL, 410-467-9225 on the greensolutionsremodeling.com text line. U.S. Education and Justice Departments together determine that the Anne Arundel County School District treats students' gender identities as confidential medical information that cannot be shared with parents and in violation of federal student privacy laws, according to the news release. As a mother and a grandmother, it is unconscionable that any school district would hide the most sensitive information about children in their care from their own parents. That's according to the Secretary of Education, Linda McMahon. This is not only an affront to basic moral principles, but also to parents' rights under federal law. Now, at what point are certain things confidential? Abuse, for instance. I'm suffering abuse at home. And they're talking to their counselor about it. Where does the privacy end for a child, and how much and what level should school districts right now? Every kid that goes by a nickname, and even the teacher calls that kid that nickname. Should that student or the parents have to be notified of that? I do think it's different, though, when we think about elementary school, first, second, third graders and all versus high school. It's a bit different. I think a first or second grader, John's going by Jennifer today. Just wanted to make sure you're aware to know if there's anything weird, quirky going on that I should be aware of as a teacher. I think that's a little

0: different elementary school versus a 11th or 12th grader, for instance, and John's going by Jennifer at school. Now, I have a huge issue if John is, quote, transitioning into Jennifer, and he's doing it with the help of the school staff by putting on a wig and makeup and all this. And speaking of makeup, I mean, is that also the school's responsibility if a kid comes barefaced and then puts on makeup at lunchtime or something? Should you call home in reference to that? I don't know. Again, you can let me know. 410-467-WBAL, 410-467-9225 on the greensolutionsremodeling.com text line. Now, Anne Arundel County is reviewing the claims that have been made thus far, and they haven't really had much of a statement beyond that as of yet, but is this an issue? Now, LGBTQ advocacy groups have said that these kinds of probes and lawsuits are meant to be inflammatory and grab headlines. Ever Hannah, a trans Maryland policy specialist, called the Trump administration's threats against Anne Arundel County schools both scary and unsurprising. The more they say, we'll pull your federal funding, the more they'll get school districts to comply with their agenda. And she noted that actually pulling federal funding due to a FERPA violation is uncommon and could be tricky. Now, FERPA is the that's the federal student privacy law, basically. And that's what is used in reference to this. Is it really an issue that the school should deal with when it comes to the students? Texter says, yes, parents definitely need to know what's happening in their children's lives. Well, isn't that the parents' job to inquire? Isn't it their job to have such a relationship? Now, what if all things are equal? What if the parent is in denial that their child is transitioning and they're trying to beat the gay out of them? I'm just talking like the people talk that have that mindset. They want to beat the gay out of them, and I'm going to punish the gay out of them. And I'm using gay overall, all the LGBTQ for all of it. They're going to beat it out. What are you really doing? You're just delaying the inevitable at that point, right? So I don't, where do you draw the line? You say parents need to know what's happening in their children's lives. To what end? To what end of that? That's a concern. I wonder how you do this and how you figure this all out. That's one of my concerns, and I would love to know if that is in fact the case. So what do you think? Let me know. For high school students, it should be counseling until they're comfortable and ready enough to have a session, including their parents. But it definitely should be counseling to get to the point to involve the parents in their decisions that they're making in their lives. So I think it's a way to do it. I think in the elementary school area, it's a bit different because you have kids do all kinds of weird things. Hey, did you know he came to school dressed as a pilot today? And he was flying around the classroom. Just wanted to let you know he was jumping off tables, simulating being a pilot or whatever. That's different than the 16-year-old in high school, I think. Now, again, I want to make sure there's a caveat where if we're talking about a situation where the teachers are assisting from a clothing standpoint, from a makeup standpoint, whatever else, that's a bit of a problem. And that's probably, in my opinion, perhaps a bridge too far. However, when we think about it from this perspective, I kind of look at that a little bit differently, because then I think we have to watch out for that slippery slope of kids that go by nicknames that again, if it's something that's on your record, that's one thing, but there are plenty. I went to school with a number of people who I found out their real names at graduation, or never knew their real name, or hear their parent call them something other than what we call them in school, and other than what the teacher might call them in school. And it never occurred back then in the 1900s that I wonder if they had a conversation with their parents about this. I don't recall. I can tell you pretty much for certain during my high school years, there was never a conversation with my parent about my name and what name I was going by. And that was a non-issue. Now, it wasn't a gender affirming name or changing genders while I was in school, but it was different than what was on my records. But granted, it was part of my actual name, so maybe that's the stipulation. TJ certainly isn't part of my regular name, but, you know, again, I've been able to get away with it, and no one looked at it that way. So how do you get over this hump? No doctor's note or medical evidence is required to establish a student's gender identity, according to Anne Arundel County's regulation. And any student who consistently identifies with a specific gender identity may use the corresponding locker rooms and restrooms. Now, that's a different story. That's not where we're going with this, but that's part of their legislation and reference to this. Let's hear from Walter in Catonsville. Good morning to you, Walter. You're on WBAL.
1: Good morning, Mr. Smith. I'm ashamed to admit it, I used to be an attorney at law, and I see this as a federalism issue, that the federal government has no business being involved here. What do you think?
0: Thank you, Walter, for the call. I appreciate it. I think, again, this is the nitpickiness of an agenda item. This is bottom line. This is what this is. They could, another president could have a problem with Nikes and say any kid that wears Nikes at school and the school districts that allow them, I'm going to, cut off federal funding. I mean, it's really interesting that small government Republicans support this. This is absolutely big government stuff meddling in local government matters, where it really is bringing more attention to an issue that doesn't appear to have much pushback. And you can ask the question, once again, this kind of goes back to the whole transgender in sports. How big is this universe? This universe is small, ultimately. And what we're talking about, we're not talking about the overall LGBTQ in the school. We're talking about the potential overall LGBTQ in the school that has parents that don't like the fact that they're LGBTQ, and they say they're going to beat the gay off of you if you go to school as Josephine instead of Joe. And then they come to school as Joe, and then they turn into Josephine. I think that that universe is really, really small, and it does not involve the federal government. If it's four kids in one high school and they have that change, that's a huge issue between them and the parents. And that's really a warning of what you're going to get with your adult child in the years to come. We'll come back with a little bit more on this. You can call us 410-467-WBAL or text us 410-467-9225 on the greensolutionsremodeling.com text line.
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3: Traffic and weather.
4: The construction activity resumed on 95 this morning, heading north and southbound up in Harford County. Southbound right at Route 24, the left lane is closed. Delays begin from right around the Bell Camp exit 543. Northbound, backup start from right around 152, heading up toward Route 24, where the right lane is closed, heading northbound. Status of the accident on 97 southbound, just before Benfield Boulevard, still crowding that left lane. There's enough room in that median area as well where there's some response, but delays remain as you make your way south coming from New Cut Road. And dealing with some emergency road work up in Cockeysville, York Road heading northbound this time between Ashland Road and Shawan. The left lane is closed, but they also have the left lane closed southbound between Shawan and Ashland as well. WBAL TV 11 weather alert day. Strong to severe thunderstorms likely this afternoon. High of 81, overnight low of 68. A slight chance of a shower later. High of 85 tomorrow. Right now it is cloudy and 81. I'm Tony Thornton, WBAL News Radio 1090 and FM 101.5.
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0: And another thing with this, and a text messenger brings this up, I think it's interesting that a child feels safer in school exposing their non-traditional lifestyle than they do at home. Now, that brings back a bigger issue, bigger concern when it comes to this particular issue of how this all happens, that there's another problem. And if we think about this, what if this child is doing very well in school, and we back that up with the evidence of their test scores and everything else, and then we watch them struggle a bit after this ratting them out to the parents, if you look at it that way, or letting the parents know. And we think in high school. I don't want to talk the younger grades, because I think that the younger grades, in middle school, kind of up in the air on that one, but elementary for sure. Kids have a different level of imagination at those ages, which that might be a cause for concern as they are coming into their formative years. Once they're baked in high school, we know who they're going to be. And, some of these identity crises will last, some will change over time. Let's hear from Matthew in Baltimore. Good morning to you on WBAL.
13: Hey, TJ. Thanks for taking the call. I'm a high school teacher in DC, and I teach ninth and 10th grade. And I'm also a father of three daughters, six and younger. And I'm thinking, like, as I've been in this environment, I've been told, like, no, you better back off. Do not make that phone, like, do not discuss this. Make sure you don't use the name that is in the system. Use this name instead. Which I'm like, I'm not going to lose any sleep over it. It's not a big deal either way for me. But to think that, like, we're going to take away that power from parents, like, to parent their children because the government can parent children better, like, we don't trust parents generally in our society anymore, is a huge reversal from where we were 20, 50, 100 years ago, and a reversal from the history of the beginning of human society 250,000 years ago. You know, like, we trusted parents to be parents. And I kind of wonder, like, with your callers and texters, like, which ones are parents, which ones are not parents? Because, like, it's important that we have parents to guide our children.
0: But doesn't it come down to the specific situation? How big of a concern is it that this child is confiding in the counselor, the school counselor or whatever, about what they're going through, and they can't have that conversation at home? And if they have that conversation at home, it could lead to abuse. It could lead to struggles in school that weren't present prior. How do we overcome that? Because the bad parenting, if the utopia, and I'm not being disrespectful, that you describe as the way it should be, if that existed, we would have those six kids in custody from the beatdown that took place at 7-Eleven. We wouldn't have some of the problems that we have. So how do you reconcile those?
13: I think you have to assume we do have good parenting and then make accommodations for when we don't. So we have to assume that the majority of parents are loving, compassionate, and want the best for their children. And when their children reach 18, if there's like abuse or something that is affecting the child, that's what we make accommodations for. But if there's a disagreement, then when they're 18, they figure this out, just like any human family would in the past.
0: Yeah.
13: And we have to assume that we have good parents, because if we are assuming as a society we do not have good parents, then why do you think we have all these teen takeovers?
0: Mm.
13: No. It's very much related.
0: No, I appreciate it, Matthew, and thank you for what you do. It's a challenge, and I hear what you're saying, and I think we want to assume the best out of people. I mean, generally speaking, and that's fair and good. But if a kid, and yes, it's a responsibility of the school to recognize this kid trying to get over on us. And it's also the extent of what it is. The extent of what the situation is will play a role into how this all evolves, how it all evolves into what it ends up being. So I do get that. But I feel like if this is so covered up, And again, it doesn't explain it in the article. What if the parents are fine with it, right? Or is this only specifically for those who did not know? Because a scenario existed or took place where a parent did not know that this was the case, and this is what you ended up getting out of that particular situation. So I don't feel like this is going to be a widespread issue that is going on at a lot of schools. If telling my son he's a boy and not a girl is abusive, then I'd be an abusive parent. No. However you parent, that's your choice. However you decide to deal with it. My point is, if that child is going home into that environment that did not exist that way, is that productive to the whole environment of school and education? And if their grades tank as a result of that, because they're having some challenges, then what do we do? Texter Matthew said, Matthew is spot on. Nobody loves kids the way their parents, parent does. You articulated it very well. And I agree with that in large part, but we have to account for the bogeys. And I bet this situation that we're dealing with, these are the bogeys. These are the ones that are more problematic. We'll stay with school. We'll talk about the new MCAP to MSTAR, but I'll take some more calls on this when it comes to that education piece of what if this kid is succeeding and then by virtue of that phone call, it becomes a bigger issue. We'll come back with more on this when we return here on the TJ Smith Show. If you want to join us, you can, 410-467-WBAL.
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10: Cloudy, 81 at 11:30. Good morning. I'm Caitlin Bancroft. Baltimore City Police have made an arrest in connection with the several indecent exposure incidents that happened during June and July in Canton. 42-year-old Jason Morgan is the man police say exposed himself. He was taken into custody at his home in Harford County. A motions hearing in the lawsuit between Inspector General Isabel Cumming and Baltimore City Mayor Brandon Scott is ongoing this morning. A judge is deciding whether the lawsuit will be dismissed or whether the IG's lawsuit can proceed. The lawsuit stems from access to records. Baltimore Mayor Brandon Scott claims Inspector General Isabel Cumming is seeking unprecedented powers, while Cumming says she's just trying to do her job. A Howard County murder suspect is now in custody. 24-year-old Darwin Santiago was arrested in Texas yesterday. His girlfriend found dead Sunday inside of a bedroom belonging to Santiago in Columbia. Detectives say Esmeralda Mendez suffered from injuries consistent with strangulation. They believe she was killed overnight on Saturday. From the ABC News Desk, according to President Trump, there are very friendly negotiations happening with Iran. The president made those comments while speaking in Michigan, where he also repeated his statements that Iran cannot have a nuclear weapon, that the U.S. is winning big time with the war in Iran. And a magnitude 7.1 earthquake struck southern Japan, prompting a tsunami advisory. Video footage shows the rumbling lasting a minute. Several thousand homes were left without power, and officials urged residents to stay away from the ocean and the seashore. TJ Smith broadcasts live from the start of Ravens training camp in Owings Mills tomorrow morning from 10 until noon. And then hear post-practice interviews with Nick Testoni during a special Ravens All Access tomorrow night from 7 to 8. I'm Caitlin Bancroft, WBAL News Radio 1090 and FM 101.5.
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10: Traffic.
4: We'll start with an update on this accident on 97 heading southbound just prior to Benfield Boulevard. The location just prior to Benfield. It's still blocking that left lane. The response unit still on the scene. Delays begin from New Cut Road heading southbound, but delays are beginning now to dissipate as two lanes are now open. Just that left lane is taken away. Meantime, on the inner loop of the Beltway, there's reports of an accident. It is a little bit past Delaney Valley Road. We're starting to see traffic stack right around York Road heading over toward Parkville. And dealing with some slow traffic on 95 up in Harford County in both directions between Route 543 and Route 24. The left lane is closed in the southbound direction. Northbound, the right lane is closed just past Route 24. I'm Tony Thornton, WBAL News Radio 1090 and FM 101.5.
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0: So we're talking about this Anne Arundel County policy there and the Trump administration's Department of Education going after them as a result of this. If some kids that come to school and they go by a different name while they're in school and different pronoun while they're in school than the one that's on their records. Now, again, I feel like we have to be mindful of the slippery slope here. What about these nicknames that kids have that are real names for some people? Yeah, their record has their real information. In this case, these kids' records have their real information. But the teachers, the staff, principal, everybody, their friends, everybody calls them by their nickname. And that's what they're known as. And you won't know until graduation. That's the person's name. Oh, wow. Never knew that. They're signing their papers as that name. And that's what they're acknowledged as. Are we once again, similar to the transgender in sports, are we making a bigger issue out of such a small, I bet, and I could be wrong, but I have been in a school and been to several schools, but I bet that it's a very small group across the entire school district. I doubt that that number would even get into the triple digits of numbers. It's probably double digits numbers of kids that come and actually are concealing their identity from their parents. And that sounds like it's a bigger parent issue than it is a school issue. And the school is not interfering with it should they have a role to have to tell the parents that. And again, where do we end this? Because your child is going by a gender pronoun that is not their own, because we can see, or do we, or they're going by a nickname and that's not their name. Sarah Parkite says you can't out LGBTQ plus teens without knowing the full effect of what you're doing. We live in a country where it's still dangerous to be gay or transgender. Probably something that we need to think about. Let's hear from Tony in Elk Ridge. Good morning to you, Tony. You're on WBAL.
16: Hey, I was just going to say, you were asking the previous caller, which had great comments, you know, about, you know, what, or he was making the comment of, like, we should trust the parents, you know, trust the parents first. And I do believe that should be the position. I mean, it's the same thing as when someone's accused of a crime, we assume they're innocent. And why are we not trusting the parents to behave properly or healthy, let me say, with the news of their child going by a different gender? That should be the default, I think, to go to the parent and let the parents have the right to know. They're the ones responsible.
0: Hey, Tony, no, thank you for the call. And I get the argument. I just wonder, where do we draw a line when it comes to this? At what point do we say, that's a bit too much? That's a little bit beyond what we anticipated for a parent to have to, or a school representative to have to do. And what if that child went to the counselor in confidence? Is that an area that the school needs to maintain that level of privacy? And we have to think about all of the other different things that the kids go to counselors for. Are we jeopardizing some of that level of confidentiality by trying to put them in a situation where they're forced to reveal, okay, you want to go by they, them pronouns? I mean, think about it. The pronouns part of it. They go by they, them. Is that something you call home about? Or should we be focused more on education? Now, transitioning, see what I did there, to this MCAP to MSTAR. Now, MCAP was the Maryland Comprehensive Assessment Program. You've heard about that test often. It's going to move to becoming MSTAR for math and reading. MSTAR is going to be the new acronym in reference to this. And basically, they're going to change the way some of these tests are. This is going to be about 25% shorter, so kids might like that. And so next year, this is from the Baltimore Banner, third through eighth graders will sit down for 3 40-minute sessions for math and 3 70-minute sessions for English language arts. MCAP required 4 sessions for each subject, so they're going to lose a little bit of time. Now, what they say is the downside of this change is the fact that the reliable information on whether there was an improvement is not going to be revealed until 2 years of scores, so at the earliest in the spring of 2028. So these are some changes as to what's being taught in public schools. And there's that. Now, they also note in this article that Maryland students have never done well on the current math test, with the average pass rate of all grades, 27%. Quarter of kids are passing. You probably got a better chance at the multiple choice than amounted to passing. So that's a lot of young people that aren't proficient in math when we think about that. And one of the questions I wanted to ask, and I don't think this is a stupid question, but how much is too much? And you think about all of those different sessions of math. You think about 70 minutes of English language arts. And we also recognize that kids have a shorter attention span. Heck, as a social media world, anybody that's a content creator and they know and look at your average watch time, doesn't matter what it is, it's dwindled down because people want headlines. They want it quick. And it feels like we're teaching still adversely to where kids are mentally. And I'm not saying that this has always been the case. There's always been an issue when it comes to attention, paying attention and the attention span. Are we biting off more than we could chew where we're over testing them? Now, I floated this out, and it's probably not the right answer, but how many math questions do you really need? I am one that believes with ones that require formulas, you either know it or you don't. If you have the formula down, you're going to get it done. And repetition comes through things like homework. And then your proficiency is tested by doing how many tests do you need to do? How many questions do you need to do? Do you need to do 40 questions in algebra one? Or can you do, 3 questions and you've shown your proficiency? You either know it or you don't. And yes, that will require some handwritten versus Scantron, I believe, that could help with this. I wonder if we need to just go to a different way of analyzing a student's knowledge about these topics versus these formal tests. Because we keep changing. We have changed so many different times the way we assess, and we're going to get to a point where we assess them so much, we assess their passing, and we're not really looking at the deficit that we're leaving behind. And it just doesn't feel like this is just the latest iteration of how we're going to test them, and then we're going to move on from there. I don't know. 410-467-WBAL if you wanted to chime in on that. So, this is going to be a gradual change because high school math tests aren't going to change until the 28-29 school year after the school switched to a new slate of math classes. Students will no longer learn Algebra 1, Geometry, and then Algebra 2. They'll take a new sequence of classes that combines Algebra, Statistics, and Geometry into integrated Algebra 1 and Algebra 2 classes. Now, MSTAR stands for Maryland System of Testing Academic Readiness. Somebody got paid to come up with all of that. And that is what is this new test is going to be. So if you graduate before 2029, most likely you're not going to experience the new test as a high schooler, the new math test at least. So there's that part of it. But I don't know. We'll see. I'm not 100% sure that continuously changing the tests, but you continuously get the same results, is actually changing the education delivery. Maybe we need to look at how we're given a test. I don't know. Maybe it's me. Maybe there's some things that require a different level of repetition and testing. Again, how many passages is enough passages to read in an English language arts class before we, okay, you can read. You can do the comprehension. You know this. You know, like some of it feels like it's a level of common sense. You either know it or you don't. And the level of knowledge and the different steps up, yes, you need to test for each of them. But generally speaking, you either know it or you don't. So I do wonder if that is something that we should consider as part of this. But I don't know. We'll see if this works out for kids as they move on. Also, this Saturday, Ravens are holding a special stadium practice at the University of Maryland in College Park. 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Remember, I told you all, this coming Saturday, the Tailgoat. Yep, that's happening this coming Saturday. The Tailgoat, Jimmy's Famous Seafood. If you haven't been there, it's fantastic. I go to the football ones all the time, and it's a good time. I have a pair of tickets for you to go to the Orioles versus Phillies I-95 Tailgoat. That's happening this August 1st, this Saturday, at 1300 Russell Street, just across the street, basically, from the stadium. It's the best tailgate in town. We'll be here before the Orioles take on the Phillies this Saturday, and you can grab your tickets right here on WBAL Radio. So if you want those, we're going to go with texter number 9, 410-467-9225. That's how many years Lamar Jackson has been in the league. 9 years, believe it or not. Texter number 9, you get a pair of tickets to the Tailgoat this weekend.
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18: Traffic and weather.
4: Looks like an accident on the inner loop of the Beltway causing some angst over in Towson just prior to Providence Road, a little bit past Delaney Valley. Traffic slows coming in now from right around Charles Street as you make your way toward York Road and Delaney Valley Road, and then leading up to where this accident is apparently located. It is a little bit past Delaney Valley, somewhere before Providence Road. So heads up there. Meantime, the crash activity looks like it's cleared. 97 southbound at Benfield Boulevard. All lanes have now reopened. Still some activity on that left shoulder area, but just stay alert as you head south. And then still dealing with the construction on 95 in both directions between Route 24 and Route 543. Heading northbound, you're seeing delays beginning from 152. And then southbound, you're going to see backups beginning from the Bellcamp exit, Route 543. WBAL-TV 11 weather alert day. Strong and too severe thunderstorms likely this afternoon. High of 81. Overnight, low of 68. A slight chance of showers, but in the clearing stages tomorrow, high of 85. Currently, it is cloudy and 81 here on TV Hill. 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
0: All right, welcome back. And the McElderry Park neighborhood, it went 403 days without seeing a homicide. So there was a bit of a celebratory marking of that moment. Something that we should absolutely do is mark a moment like that. And, you know, I think the age old question becomes one of these, situations of, all right, if the proof is in the pudding, should this be something that we expand upon when it comes to safe streets? Now, this is a Baltimore Sun article on this. A resident in the neighborhood says she's lived in the neighborhood about 15 years. And I'm sorry, and he noticed more kids playing outside on his block. And is that a testament to the way things have become, because it's less violent? Are you a person who lives in a city who has gone outside more, has let your kids or grandkids go outside more because you've watched murders and shootings go from where they were in, say, 2017, 2019 to today? But with a 60% reduction in murders and shootings. For me, I don't know how much that would have, that plays on my psyche. I don't feel like I've made decisions today and going into spaces that used to have a bunch of murders today different than when we were seeing a lot in the statistics. Part of me feels like I don't know if that mindset really exists. I'm curious from you. So text me and let me know about that, because it just feels like one of the things I say often, you just use Penn North, not picking on Penn North, just using Penn North as an example. If you think about Penn North, and one of the questions that I answer of that I ask often, while they're not having as many problems when it comes to overdoses as they did this time last year, and maybe there aren't as many murders in the vicinity as there were historically, do you look at that area? Do you feel different where, okay, well, I'm going to go out and play in that area? I feel like the systemic issues still exist. And I'm not trying to, I'm not downplaying at all the homicide numbers, because the homicide numbers have dropped dramatically. That is fantastic. And we are going to hang our hat on different things that have contributed to this. We've watched it happen across the nation, across cities, across America. And that is a great thing. And I often bring in the caveat that there are cities across America that are doing different things than Baltimore when it comes to the groups like a Safe Streets. But are we sometimes putting a little bit more stock into that than we really need to? Because are you really getting out there and deciding, I'm going to get in a bike lane on this street where 10 years ago I wouldn't have gotten in a bike lane on this street because of the amount of shootings and murders that were occurring citywide? It's kind of hard. Now, don't get me wrong. When you think about a particular geography like a McElderry Park, I still ask the question, what is it that is making it such fertile ground that you need to have this supplement there, even having gone 403 days without a murder? So there are probably other communities that aren't safe street zones that had murders over the, we know that that's the case. So why or when do we get to a point of saying, you know what? Mission accomplished. We've transitioned this community from what it once was, and now it's a level of stability that we've now handed over to the family or to the communities itself. So that's kind of the way I look at this thing and kind of how I feel about when we think about Safe Streets, not taking anything away from what they've done. I think overall, what we're talking about are people, the we call it a three-headed monster, however many monsters, the state's attorney, where we can look at what's happening with Safe Streets. We can look at the national trend. It's so much that's gone into this. So there's that. So we'll see. Anyway, we are still waiting to hear from President Trump. We're expected to hear from him and Benjamin Netanyahu as the war in Iran. Well, I guess it's a ceasefire, depending on what your terminology of ceasefire is, rages on. We also got word yesterday that Iran struck a Saudi refinery, one of the biggest in the world, produces about, I believe, 7 or 9% of the world's oil, comes out of that refinery. They struck that. It does feel like they are toying with us, for sure. And congratulations to Rebecca in Montgomery County. You're our winner. I have tickets for the rest of this week for you to go to Jimmy's Famous Seafood's tailgoat before the Philly takes on the Orioles at Oriole Park this Saturday.
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4: There's an accident reported on the inner loop of the Beltway just prior to Providence Road. Police and response are on the scene. Looks like the delays begin now from Charles Street as you make your way out of Towson heading toward Parkville. But again, the crash is right before Providence Road, just prior to Block Raven Boulevard. Meantime, dealing with construction on 95 South up in Hartford County, right at Route 24, the left lane is still blocked there with the construction activity, the long-term construction activity. Delays begin from 543. And just got word of a crash over in Howard County. It's on 175 eastbound just before 95. 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WBAL TV 11 weather alert day. Strong to severe thunderstorms likely this afternoon. High of 81 overnight. Low of 68. Slight chance of a shower tomorrow. High of 85. Currently here on TV Hill, it's cloudy and 81. 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
0: All right, we're expected to hear from President Trump soon. We'll bring that to you if and when it happens. But we'll also talk about data centers and some power flickering. I don't know that this is a PJM issue, this is a Maryland issue, and a energy issue here, because this is data centers out of Loudoun County, Virginia, that have caused some flickering of power in Virginia and many other states as a result. So, the warning is out there. This happened all last week. And I don't know, we talked a lot about it, but the warnings are out there. We'll get into that story much more coming up here on the TJ Smith Show.
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10: Cloudy 82, I'm Caitlin Bancroft. We hear from the Baltimore Ravens and Baltimore County officials. No decision from a judge in the trial between Baltimore's Inspector General and Baltimore City Mayor Brandon Scott on that lawsuit, rather. Plus, test results from the MCAP. These stories and more, but first, ABC News, 12 noon.
30: From ABC News, I'm Michelle Franzen. On Capitol Hill,
3: A farewell for the late Senator Lindsey Graham, a ceremony held earlier in the rotunda. Lawmakers from across the aisle now paying tribute to the South Carolina statesman who served his country for decades in Congress and in the military. This afternoon, a funeral service will be held at National Cathedral. JBC's Jay O'Brien is there.
5: Graham will be eulogized here at the National Cathedral by his close friend, President Donald Trump, who has said that the South Carolina Republican was like family to him. Graham died suddenly just about 2 weeks ago due to heart complications. He had just returned from a trip to Ukraine where he met with Ukrainian President Volodymyr Zelensky. Zelensky will be here in attendance for Graham's funeral today in honor, he says, for Graham's steadfast support for his country and its defense against Russia.
3: Israel's Prime Minister Benjamin Netanyahu also will attend the funeral services. Officials in Japan assessing the damage following that powerful 6.8 magnitude earthquake today centered off the coast of southern Japan. ABC's James Longman has more.
6: Fires have been reported, thousands are without power, and there are also concerns about landslides. There's a particular focus on a mall where the floor collapsed, and aerials from the scene show the roof has caved in too. Local media say at least 50 people are in the hospital with injuries. The Prime Minister has said people's lives are the top priority, and they've set up a task force to deploy for rescue operations if needed.
3: Wildfires continuing to ravage parts of Spain and France, with hundreds of thousands fleeing their homes and towns and new evacuation orders. Here in the U.S., cleanup underway after tornadoes tore through the Midwest. ABC's Alex Perez is in hard hit Menasha, Wisconsin.
7: The city of Menasha, Wisconsin, taking a direct hit, prompting the mayor to declare a local state of disaster.
8: I headed down to the basement, and when I come up, it's like a war zone here.
7: The view from above shows roofs ripped from homes and businesses destroyed.
3: Those severe storms targeting the Northeast today with flash flooding the concern. 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
10: 12:02. Good afternoon. I'm Caitlin Bancroft. New at noon. No decision today in the motions hearing on the lawsuit between Baltimore City Inspector General and Mayor Brandon Scott. The judge is deciding whether that lawsuit can proceed, and that decision, WBAL is told, may take up to 30 days. A Howard County man wanted for murder has been nabbed in Texas. Howard County police say the body of Esmeralda Perez Mendez was discovered inside of a bedroom in a residence in Columbia over the weekend. Detectives say she had injuries consistent with strangulation. Now Darwin Santiago has been arrested and is being charged with her murder. In Baltimore County, there's a deal in place to keep the Ravens headquartered in Owings Mills for decades to come. Under the proposed agreement, up to $120 million would be spent to modernize the team's training facility, with Baltimore County and the state each contributing $25 million.
11: We knew that we wanted to be here for a long time. We knew that to be here for a long time, we would need to make investments in the training facility.
12: That's Ravens president Sashi Brown. The deal starts with a 10-year lease extension in 2028 and includes options that could keep the team in Owings Mills for up to 40 years. Baltimore County Economic Development Director Jonathan Sachs explains the funding.
13: For every $5 that's spent on this facility, $3 will be from the Ravens. We're asking the county council to support an additional dollar and the state of Maryland to match our support for an additional dollar after that.
12: In Owings Mills, Chris Cheon, WBAL News Radio 1090 and FM 101.5.
10: Staying in Baltimore County, residents, they're airing out their frustrations after a water main break has gone 3 days with no repairs. The active water main break is at the intersection of Bayfront Road and Lodge Forest Drive in Sparrows Point. Neighbors reporting they have called police with fears that kids or pets could fall through the hole. They even had to put their own cones up to block the road and warn of danger. So far, 3 days have gone by with no response from the Department of Public Works. Coming up after traffic and weather, state test results released today from the Department of Education, what they reveal. First, traffic and weather, WBAL news time is 12:04.
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4: Well, the crash is clear this afternoon on the inner loop near Providence Road. It was really causing a lot of congestion coming from Charles Street, but it looks like all lanes have reopened, so traffic's starting to move a lot better if you're coming from Towson or heading from Towson over to Parkville right now, but all lanes have reopened. Still dealing with that long-term construction project this afternoon, 95 South up in Harford County, right at Route 24. The left lane is closed. Delays begin from right around the Bell Camp exit, 543, if you're heading southbound. There's also a crash reported in Howard County. It's on 175 eastbound, just before 95. I'm Tony Thornton, WBAL News Radio, 1090 and FM 101.5.
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1: Scattered strong to severe thunderstorms possible this afternoon into the early evening hours with damaging wind as the primary threat. While tornado threat is low, it's not completely zero, especially south of the Baltimore metro. In addition to that, flash flooding is also going to be a concern with any training thunderstorms later on today. Meanwhile, temperatures top out in the low to mid 80s this afternoon. I'm meteorologist Delina Lee on WBAL News Radio 1090 and FM 101.5.
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10: A five-year high for MCAP testing in Maryland.
9: Overall improvements across the board.
14: Maryland students continue to make progress in ELA, mathematics, and science.
9: Jeff Sanderson is the chief of accountability with the State Board of Education.
14: We know that middle school math continues to struggle, to be a struggle for our students, and so we do see differences in overall proficiency rates.
9: The results come as the state will move to the MSTAR system for assessments this coming year, which means shorter tests and better reporting for families and educators. Bill Yakubuski, WBAL News Radio, 1090 and FM 101.5.
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15: The listening tour is designed to engage students, families, educators, staff, and community members in conversations about the future of city schools. Participants will have an opportunity to ask questions, share ideas, and provide feedback. Tonight's meeting will take

0: confirm that the water is in fact safe. That's a process that's expected to take several days. Health officials there urging anyone who may have had contact with the beaver to reach out to their health care provider. And four people were arrested after shots were fired at Gunpowder Falls State Park Sunday night. Officials with Maryland's Department of Natural Resources says they received reports of a group armed with rifles on a park trail. Three firearms were recovered from the scene, but no details have been released about the four men and what they're being charged with. The Orioles continue their series against the Tigers tonight with WBAL's pregame coverage beginning after the news at 5:30 and first pitch at 6:35. I'm Caitlin Bancroft, WBAL News Radio 1090 and FM 101.5.
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3: All right, lots of talk about the data centers and the power that they consume and how much that they could ultimately impact the grid and all of us. Well, power was flickering across the U.S. last week. And I don't know that we, in large part, paid a lot of attention to it. This was just before 8 a.m. on Wednesday when the power had flickered off for about 10 minutes. This is engineers' data said it happened throughout the eastern half of the country from the United, from Chicago, Boston, Miami, Virginia. Yeah. And the problem apparently goes to Data Center Alley in Ashburn, Virginia, down in Loudoun County. Yeah, but this speaks, and they'll hear it in his pieces from NBC4 in Washington, to some of the concerns. So this kind of leads, this is information I hope each jurisdiction that has put moratoriums in place are looking at and using perhaps as evidence of why we have to figure out other ways of energy production as these data centers are coming on board. We can't put the data centers in and then hope for the best, because the best might come after the fact. And then boom, you have these power outages that are more widespread and much longer than 10 minutes. Here's NBC4's reporting on this.
4: Something happened on Wednesday morning that you might have noticed but didn't bat an eye. Mm-hmm. It happened inside thousands of your homes and businesses, and experts say it's a sign the cracks are starting to show in our power infrastructure.
5: Yeah, just before 8 a.m., the electricity flickered on and off for about 10 minutes. It was the result of data centers in Loudoun County, Virginia. Northern Virginia Bureau reporter Drew Wilder explains why engineers say this seemingly small blip is a sign our infrastructure is in danger.
3: Yeah, a small blip, but it's speaking to the greater infrastructure issue. So in a way, I feel like it justifies the moratoriums that exist. We keep talking about the need potentially for greater understanding. And you have people that are super bullish, just build them. Then you have places that are saying no altogether, Harford County. I don't think saying no altogether like Harford County is the answer. I think a moratorium is certainly the answer. And we have to be realistic with ourselves, recognize where we are, and understand that the more of the data centers we put on board before we're generating more electricity, the more risk that we're putting in potential blackouts and potential longer duration blackouts.
6: Experts say the cracks in our infrastructure grid are starting to show as the data center industry consumes electricity at a rate the world has never experienced. Wednesday morning, that crack became visible to millions of Americans inside their own homes in a seemingly small way.
7: This is what experts are worried about, right? The data centers are such a big load on the grid that they can have detrimental impact on the surrounding grid.
3: Yeah. So with look, we understand that data centers have been around for a while in different places and all that. We get that. But they haven't been around to this extent. And we're watching them grow and grow and grow and grow. And we're not watching any more energy be produced in order to support that. This is the age old issue when it comes to communities. When you see people protesting traffic areas or community in an area, it's because of traffic. It's because how are you going to continue to put more apartments in this community and we have X amount

0: seats in the school for this community. If you're not building a new school, we can't continue to add more houses because it's going to overcrowd the school. And we have watched the results of that and how much of an issue. Same thing with the roads. The roads are going to get so congested that we don't have enough. It was the same thing with police and fire. There are so many communities now that we don't have a ratio of police and fire. So what are we doing? So this is kind of the same thing. How are we supposed to approve a lot more of this moving forward when those cracks in the infrastructure are showing? 410-467-WBAL, 410-467-9225 on the greensolutionsremodeling.com text line. Remember, this is just to our south. This isn't far at all when we think about this. This is more from the NBC News story.
1: Bob Marshall runs Ting Labs and sells this little device that plugs into your wall to monitor your home's electricity. And it can alert you if something's awry. It's all to prevent an electrical fire.
2: You plug it in, connect it to Wi-Fi. It takes 30 million electrical measurements every second.
1: And with millions of these devices in homes across the country, Marshall's data collection saw something that he says should be a concern for all of us. He says at 7:56 Wednesday morning, our lights flickered because the electricity supply dropped, then spiked, then dropped, then spiked before leveling off about 10 minutes later. Electric grid instability felt from Chicago to Boston to Miami. The source, he says, data center alley.
0: Yeah. So what do we do? What do we do? How would you deal with this situation? When you think about your jurisdiction, do you think that they're handling it right? When you think about the moratoriums, do you think we should be pushing forward? I know some people are going to say that we need to put more power plants on, but this is not a Maryland issue. This is not a Maryland issue. As you see, multiple states and cities felt this. So we're dealing with it, even if it's happening elsewhere. So Maryland can do a part. It's not going to stop the fact that there are challenges still with the grid. Let's hear from Mark in Baltimore. Good afternoon to you, Mark. You're on WBAL.
3: Yes, sir. Good afternoon, Shalom. I have a couple of problems with data centers. Number one, I think, number A, in general, it's an invasion of privacy. But B, that with these lights flickering and then the power goes in and out, suppose someone is at home, they have a machine, they're on an oxygen machine or something that requires electricity. If it doesn't have a backup generator, either at the machine or at the home or anything like that, if a power goes out, courtesy of the data center from another state so far away, and they go up 5 or 10 minutes, we don't know if this person is going to be alive or not. That's the reason why they're on a machine, to stay alive. You get the idea what I'm saying? What do you say about that?
0: Yeah, I mean, thank you for the call as always, Mark. I mean, we have generators in certain situations, but you have people that are on oxygen and all, and these problems that exist. With that, bottom line is this. It's no different than when you pick up a phone to dial 911, you expect to hear from an operator and you expect a police officer, fire, EMS, to respond to where you are. We saw that in the Dante Melton case in Baltimore last year. You expect when you pick up a police radio, you make a call to the dispatcher that they're going to be able to connect with the call taker to get, or the other dispatcher to get the appropriate resources to you. When that doesn't happen, immediate investments have to happen to fix that problem. It feels like this is a problem that now exists, that we have identified, that we knew was coming, that we've been warned against, but we're doing nothing to slow it down. Like, there's nothing happening. That it's a lot of debate, a lot of talk, a lot of this, that, and the other thing that's going on, but the realities of what's happening, there's nothing happening. They're building data centers way faster than new energy sources are being created. So which direction are we going to go in? Are we going to wait until we get to a point of these brownouts and blackouts and blame PGM or blame Constellation and BGE as opposed to blame the state of Maryland for not having enough, producing enough energy? Overall, it doesn't feel like we're producing enough energy. I mean, it's factual that we aren't. And we have this problem. Again, 410-467-WBAL. It's not just the usage. Where does all this power come from? Finite resources, especially since Trump has dismantled renewables. Yeah, but, and the thing about the whole renewables situation, while that was something, and we've seen some layers of interference in that, it still wasn't enough. It still wasn't enough, and it's still something that is it takes time to build towards as well. And we're working towards that. But simultaneously, you still have to have something to fall back on that's working right now to power what's necessary. And unfortunately, it doesn't feel like we're at a point where we have this particular situation. Dexter, call me a wacktivist. How about that? Did you post your anti-data center protest video to social media? Oh, who said it was anti-data center? Yeah, stupid is as stupid does, because I don't know what you're talking about. I'm talking about this data center problem of not producing enough energy. Obviously, we need them. All that we're consuming, we think about the cloud, you know, it's not the literal clouds. Think about all the streaming that you're doing, all the places you want connectivity. Think about all the places offering all this free opportunity, all the phones that you're buying and getting terabytes of data and you're putting it in the cloud. All of that we're dealing with, what are we doing right now actively to produce more energy? Might have to get a home generators just in case, which is funny. Use some gas for the home generators. We'll come back with a little bit more on this when we return here on the TJ Smith Show. If you want to join us, Ken, 410-467-WBAL. Did you happen to see any flickering? I didn't notice anything that flickered. I mean, again, if you weren't home, you might not have noticed it. Didn't necessarily notice anything. But there are places around the country on the eastern half that dealt with it as a result of Data Center Alley down there in Northern Virginia. We'll come back with more on this when we return here on the TJ Smith Show.
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5: Traffic and weather.
6: The emergency road work continues on Hartford Road heading northbound. The off-ramp from Hartford Road to the inner loop of the Beltway remains closed as the work crews are out doing some repairs there. Meantime, 95 northbound, just north of Route 24. That construction finally cleared this afternoon. Looks like we're not seeing any delays now heading northbound, but just a heads up. Looks like because of the weather, they're anticipating they've shut down the northbound construction. Southbound, there's still the left lane closure just before Route 24. And there is an accident reported on 175 East at 95 in Howard County. 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WBAL TV 11 weather alert day. Strong to severe thunderstorms likely this afternoon. High of 81, overnight low of 68. Slight chance of a shower, but clearing out later. High of 85 tomorrow. Right now it is 80 here on TV Hill. 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
0: All right, welcome back. Talking a bit about the data centers and this story out of NBC4 where power flickered across the country, half the country at least, last week. And it was as a result of data center alley down in Loudoun County. Could that be an issue? Scott in Baltimore says there's only one answer to this. There needs to be a federal mandate that all data centers, no matter the size, have to have their own power plant built with the data centers completely off the national grid. That won't happen because of the kickbacks politicians are getting from these centers. There we go. Back to the money and politics. This texter, in contrast to the last text I read, said it's a Maryland problem. A New Jersey utility company wants to use eminent domain to take Marylanders' property to run a transmission line to Virginia data centers. Well, it's a Maryland problem with regard to that aspect of it. I mean, I want to sit here and act like I'm an expert in power and energy here, but I don't think that's going to fix the overall problem that we're discussing in this particular story.
13: This one event serving either one building or whatever that data center complex is in Ashburn impacted the entire region here. And, you know, this is what experts are worried about.
1: Dominion Energy tells News 4 a transmission line servicing a data center failed. So the data centers switched to their own power supply, temporarily leaving the grid. In a statement to News 4, a Dominion Energy spokesperson said, quote, Dominion Energy did not disconnect air data centers from the grid. The data center's own control systems transfer them to back up power for a very short period of time.
0: Yeah. All right. So there's that part of it. And, you know, it's a stated problem. What is the solution to this problem? I think, as you mentioned, the federal mandate, which has support from President Trump, has support from Governor Moore. These are things that people agree upon. Why are we allowing politicians to get away with that? Seriously, when we think about what energy means and the need for it, and I don't believe in being a one issue voter, but is it time to hold politicians' feet to the fire that if they're taking money and kickbacks from these data centers, and that's the reason we're not going to get a bill to the floor that could perhaps institute a federal mandate, if that's the answer, just tossing it out there, that seems like, I mean, if we're talking about the gazillions of dollars that these things are making, well, yeah, you have to have some skin in the game, and you're going to need to contribute to the cause in a big way, ensuring our population isn't suffering as a result of what you all are doing.
1: Think of it like ripples in water. The data center is switching their power source as the rock, and when that change impacts the water, or the power grid in this analogy, the massive shift in electricity load sent ripples through the electric current across half the country. Ting Labs provided News 4 with this graphic that shows the scale of the service disruption. The company says the colors on this map should all stay the same. The big changes in colors means there's a change in electric frequency. It covers more than half of the United States.
0: Yeah, Jack said the data centers and the grid, scary stuff. Well, it can be. And I think that this is one of those warnings that we're getting that's kind of telling you that something is going to happen that's going to be dramatic. And we're going to wait until we get to a point of crisis when theoretically we're pretty much in the crises already, but we're going to wait until we get deeper into crises where we see an extended period of a blackout or something like that, a brownout. We're going to see situations like that take place and then expedite trying to do something about it instead of, well, maybe we should slow some things down right now. And we should consider that. Now, Jim and Sparks, I recognize that we already have data centers. It says, do people realize that Maryland already has 53 data centers and the U.S. has more than 4,600? I recognize that, and I think most people do. We've talked about that, that the fact that data centers absolutely exist and have existed. We know that. The issue is how they're being built now on speed. You're building them faster than what they were being built in the past. You can look at Northern Virginia as a for instance. That area has blown up. You go back 10, 15 years, it wasn't existing that way. So the speed at which they're building them is outpacing the speed at which we're producing energy, which is, of course, causing a bigger problem, a greater problem for all of us.
13: People working on regulations around this is they're concerned that one of these events in the future could cause the grid to become unstable. And it does not come back to normal in a few minutes or 10 minutes. And we're dealing with a real big problem.
1: That real big problem could be a blackout. In this case, Dominion Energy safety equipment kicked in, worked as intended, and mitigated the issue.
14: The whole industry is facing things they've never faced before, and they are doing their best to figure out what's going on and institute preemptive measures. And I think for the most part, they've been able to do that.
1: Bob Marshall says there is clear correlation between the data center boom and the instability in our electric grid, though he stopped short of drawing causation, but he does say that these types of events are happening more and more regularly than they ever have before.
0: Well, again, you can look at that and say it could be a problem. It could be a problem moving forward, and we could face the fact. Texter says politician pushing electric everything, trying to eliminate gas vehicles, gas appliances, and yet we do not have the infrastructure to support this. It's going to be pure chaos when the grid goes down because of one of these data centers. I think, again, the warning shots have been fired, but we have to also look at, like, I don't believe, similar to the mandate with electric vehicles, I don't think we need a mandate for any of this, but we also shouldn't be trying to shoot down solar and renewable sources of energy. That's also something that we're doing, and that's hurting the grid as well. That's hurting the whole system as well, where we could be doing it. It's a big reason why the grid hasn't collapsed, to be honest with you, the fact that we have renewables out there. If we didn't, the grid probably would have collapsed. Come back with a little bit more on this. Also, the latest on Mitch McConnell. Where's Weekend at Mitch's? We'll talk about it.
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16: Cloudy and rainy, 82 at 12:30. Good afternoon. I'm Caitlin Bancroft. No decision today in the motions hearing for the lawsuit between Baltimore City's Inspector General and Baltimore Mayor Brandon Scott. A judge has to decide whether that lawsuit can proceed. The judge says the decision could take 30 days. Four men are facing charges after Maryland Natural Resources Police say they were found with guns at Gunpowder Falls State Park. The DNR says they got a call for shots fired in a group seen with rifles. Officers say they found the four men and recovered three firearms. An investigation is ongoing. And a man is waiting extradition from Texas after Howard County police say he killed his girlfriend and then ran away. Investigators went to a home on Watch Life Court in Columbia over the weekend. That's where they found Esmeralda Perez Mendez dead inside. They determined she had been strangled, and an investigation led them to obtain an arrest warrant for Darwin Santiago. From the ABC News desk, today marks 5 months since the war with Iran began, and the path to peace is still unclear. After a period of intense escalation, neither the U.S. nor Iran have reported carrying out attacks since Thursday. President Trump made remarks about the war in Michigan, saying friendly negotiations are ongoing. President Trump meeting with Israeli Prime Minister Benjamin Netanyahu today for the first time since the two leaders launched the joint war against Iran. President Trump also met with Ukrainian President Zelensky this morning, their second sit-down this month. C.J. Smith broadcasts live from the start of Ravens training camp in Owings Mills tomorrow morning from 10 until noon. And then hear post-practice interviews with Nick Testoni during a special Ravens All Access tomorrow night from 7 to 8. I'm Kellen Bancroft, WBAL News Radio 1090 and FM 101.5.
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22: Traffic.
23: I-95 southbound road work has been cleared at Route 24. The pace improving. Northbound still working after Route 24, so there are delays. Northbound 95 heading out past Route 24. Into the Fort McHenry Tunnel, there was emergency work just before the tunnel. Southbound 95, they held up all traffic for a couple of minutes. The crew has finished and traffic is moving again. Southbound 95. A little slow on the BW Parkway. Southbound from Route 32 over to Route 198. Northbound tapping the brakes heading for Route 175. WBAL TV 11 weather. Variable clouds with scattered storms today. A few storms may be severe. Highs in the mid-80s. Partly to mostly cloudy tonight with scattered storms during the evening. Potential for flooding rains as well with lows around 70 degrees. 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
0: Welcome back. We were talking a bit about the data centers. I'm going to read a couple more texts, take a call from Rich in Whitehall on this, and also we'll get into where Mitch McConnell might be. He's apparently in rehab. A new picture of him was posted yesterday, so that's coming up. Also, we'll speak to Bill Knopf of the Maryland Jockey Club. That's coming up at 12:45 as well. Get the latest on Pimlico's redo and what's happening over there. Let's hear from Rich in Whitehall. Good more afternoon to you, Rich. You're on WBAL.
24: Good afternoon, DJ. The trend in data centers could make this all a moot point. Let me give you a reference. Last job I had was at Bell Labs out of Princeton, New Jersey, and they constructed a data center back then. Around 25 years ago, it cost like $30 million, which to me sound like a lot of money, you know, just for a data center.
0: Mm-hmm.
24: One of my sons, I have three, works for NVIDIA. He's currently stationed in Santa Clara. Santa Clara is going to build a data center in Ohio. And my guess what the data center is going to cost?
0: Mm-hmm.
24: A half a trillion, $500 billion. It's going to require 10 megawatts of power. not just a number, TJ. You're not a power expert, but put this into a framework that people can understand. 10 gigawatts can supply between 8 and 10 million people.
2: Right.
24: So in other words, like about 16 Baltimore cities.
2: Mm-hmm.
24: So that's going to be the trend. Obviously, they're not going into anybody's power supply. They're going to build their own power supply, you know, for that unbelievably mammoth power requirement.
2: Yeah. Wow.
24: So that's the trend, TJ. Huge, unbelievably huge data centers.
0: And that's the good thing of that one is that they're doing their own power supply, which it's not a law or mandate that they have to do it. You have some that do it, some that don't. And I think that's where the problem comes in. So it almost feels like the resolution to this is a mandate in something like that. Now, obviously, size and scale would matter as far as that goes. But with these mega companies you're talking about, it's a no-brainer. We don't even need to bat an eye at it. You're not going to be anywhere near our grid. You do what you do. All right? Yeah, I mean, what the heck? Yeah, but thank you for sharing that, Rich.
24: A private company spending $500 million. These numbers just blow me away.
0: It's amazing. No, I appreciate it, Rich. And you think about that much money being spent, we shouldn't even be having this conversation. If we think about it, we shouldn't even be having this conversation when you think about $500 billion being spent on something like that. A texter, says, I'd like to ask a very legitimate question that I haven't really heard anyone talk about. Why do data centers need to be so close to neighborhoods? Why can't they be out in the middle of nowhere? I saw a story just recently where Congresswoman AOC went out to a family where the water had turned brown from a data center. I think we should have a very, very strict regulations on these data centers if they're going to destroy communities. They have no business being built, in my opinion. Well, I don't know that they're destroying communities. You think of business parks, things like that, a gun range, and where they're located. They have their own little area. I don't know that people in general, like in Maryland, we could use Maryland as a for instance. I don't know that I'm riding past a place. Oh, that's a data center. I don't know that I'm doing that consciously. In Northern Virginia, perhaps because it's on the off the highways, off to some of the major roadways or whatever, you might see it and the attention that they've garnered. But I'm not 100% sure that it's coming across as they're in neighborhoods. Now, some people that do have them in neighborhoods because they are close to some neighborhoods, they talk about that hum that comes from the data centers. And I think there was even something about the temperature around the data centers as well increasing a little bit. So it's interesting. And I think it was an interesting story out of Virginia about what happened down there just last week. So we'll pay attention to that as something to monitor. And we think about how much, we're seeing, the winter that we just had, some of the days of this summer that we've had. Our reliance on the grid is only going to increase. Really quickly, just wanted to touch on this. We kind of talked about it in jest a bit yesterday when it comes to Senator Mitch McConnell. Mitch McConnell is still out of Congress. I think it's absolutely ridiculous that he's still out and able to continue to get his full pay. And we really don't know a time frame or the extent of his sickness. You almost look at it and think, wouldn't it be in his best interest to resign right now? Wouldn't it be in the interest of America and certainly those in Kentucky where he's 84 years old? He's had multiple episodes. We know that he's not in good health. And we are watching now well over a month that he's been out. So what do you think? Should we take that into account, or does he deserve it? I mean, there are women who have children that don't get this much paid time off, which is crazy when you think about it. I mean, this dude doesn't have to put an FMLA. I know we also had another congressperson earlier this year who was out, a bit different circumstances. And I think with any job that you're going to be out of for a period of time, that there should be some layer of explanation that's given. Now, the picture that he released with his wife, Elaine Chao, yesterday showed him sitting up and appeared to be sitting up in a chair. And you know, his wife leaning on him, similar to the last picture, regular button up shirt. And now he's apparently moved into rehab as opposed to being in the hospital. That was something that also wasn't put out there publicly, that the senator's getting better, he's moving into rehab. It just kind of was dropped on you. And these quote proof of life photos that are being put out, I almost feel like it's one of those things where why not a video message to your the people in Kentucky and certainly to your colleagues. Hey, I'm in rehab and my doctor hasn't given me a timetable of when I can return, but this is a precious vote in the Senate with serious issues that are going on right now, right? It's a precious vote and he's not in. It's something about that just doesn't sit right. Now, I know people are saying that there's an AI photo. I don't know. I don't know. I don't want to go down that rabbit hole without any proof. I mean, a lot of people made pictures of themselves with Mitch McConnell and they looked like dead ringers. You can't tell them apart. You know, is it that deep of a conspiracy? I feel like the easiest way to dispel all of the drama in reference to this is a video message. But I think the bigger conversation has to go to how much leave do you get in a public service job like this that the taxpayers are paying your salary. Now, let's be fair. For as long as he's been in the Senate, if he needed to take extended paid leave like a regular job, he probably would have it. But the fact that there seems to be no standard, and we think about the congressman from New Jersey who was out for several months, 4 months or so, and they do 2-year terms. Yeah, he was out for 4 months of 24 months. You don't get that much leave. Yeah, it's interesting. Maybe we can get Inspector General Isabel Cumming on the case. Maybe they took away the same opportunities that they took away in Baltimore City. That case is in court today, by the way. We'll see if we get anything out of it. It's like a motions hearing or whatever in it, so we'll see. Anyway, we'll come back and speak to Bill Doff of the Maryland Jockey Club. We'll do that when we return here on the T.J. Smith Show.
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3: 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Roadwork remains in the right lane and traffic is slow passing the interchange with Route 24. Southbound 95, they picked up the work early. No delays coming in from Route 543 straight through White Marsh. And then continuing south, it's back up to speed now into the Fort McHenry Tunnel. Emergency work just before the tunnel has been cleared. 895 looks great both directions into the Harbor Tunnel. Beltway just tapping the brakes briefly. Interloop between Green Spring Avenue and the JFX. 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
16: 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The Baltimore area again under the threat of severe storms. And just as training camp begins this week, the Ravens make an announcement with Baltimore County leaders. 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
0: And welcome back to the show. And I'm pleased to be joined on the phone by Bill Knopf. He's the general manager and president of the Maryland Jockey Club, and we love to talk a little horse racing and Preakness here in Baltimore especially. I live over by the Pimlico Racetrack, and I was riding by there just the other day, and it looks like I feel like the structure might be getting erected at this point, and the demolition is done, but you can set the record straight on where we are with the Pimlico Racecourse and plans for the 2027 Preakness.
4: Happy to. Yeah. I mean, there's a lot going on that site for sure. So they've been working primarily on the barns and the equine components. Those are definitely up. Certainly you would see them. There's some pretty large structures on the backstretch, as well as now where the Preakness barns are being replaced. So those are being constructed. The building sort of, I think, right now has a big hole ready for it. But they are working diligently on the tunnel, and they're pouring that as we speak. And so that's moving along well. But for 27 Preakness, it'll be a little bit of a hybrid. I think we're going to have all of the barns open, all the equine components, the paddock and walking ring should be completed. It's primarily the clubhouse that would not be finished at that point. And we'll supplement that with temporary construction for 27. And then with the hopes of 28, that's the target for the building to be reopened.
0: Okay, and so right now it's still slated that the running of the Preakness will take place at Pimlico next year, not at Laurel Park.
4: That's correct, yes. We will be back at Pimlico for sure.
0: Wow. So would you say right now, based on where we are, that we're on track and it hasn't been any major setbacks, no surprises there as far as construction goes, anything that could delay the potential timeline?
4: That's what we hear from the Maryland Stadium Authority, that we're on track for those goals, yes.
0: Yeah. So one of the other things, since the last time I talked to you, we took the state of Maryland, Governor Moore made the announcement that we're taking full ownership of the Preakness stakes and taking that from the Churchill Downs for $85 million. So talk to us about what that means for the Preakness Stakes here in Baltimore.
4: Sure. Yeah. So a couple of years ago, when the state did the original deal with the Stronach Group, the Stronach Group had retained the intellectual property of the Preakness with them, as opposed to transferring it all over in that deal. They wanted to hang on to it. And as such, the original deal was that the Jockey Club was going to be paying a license fee somewhere in the range close to $6 million a year off of Preakness revenues for the rights to use that license for the Preakness IP. And what happened in that interim, as we all know, is Churchill had made an agreement to purchase that for $85 million. However, the state of Maryland had the right of first refusal if the Preakness was ever sold. And that's what Governor Moore had enacted and said that, you know, we can figure this out. And so now the Jockey Club essentially is going to pay for those, for that license fee. Instead of the money's going to either Stronach or the, or Churchill, it is going to go to the state of Maryland and the bondholders who are going to put up the money for the Preakness IP. And it is a better, a much better financial solution for us, because there were some escalators that would continually raising the price of the license fee to Churchill or the Stronach Group, mm-hmm. whereas now that will remain, you know, if you think of like a 30-year fixed mortgage, it's going to remain a steady payment. Mm-hmm. And of course, in, you know, a number of years, it will, it'll be ultimately no license fee in terms of, you know, the state would own it outright. So it was a very good financial move. Obviously, I think it makes sense for you know, Maryland to own the Preakness. I was actually a little surprised when I came here a couple of years ago that that Maryland didn't own it. It had stayed with the private racetrack operators all these years. Right. So, you know, I think it just makes sense for Maryland to retain that and to control all of their future destiny, anything related to the Preakness.
0: Yeah, and again, we're speaking of Bill Knopf. He's the president and general manager of the Maryland Jockey Club. And just for clarity's sake, Stronach is now completely out. They have nothing to do with Maryland Racing or Pimlico or Preakness any longer. Am I correct, or do they still have something involved?
4: So for Thoroughbred Racing, that's correct. There's the last piece of, besides the IP, which now is sold, Laurel Park, that deal has finalized as well, where that is also being purchased by the state as the training center, right? Mm-hmm. And so that is completed. So they are completely out of Thoroughbred Racing. They do still own Rosecroft Raceway, okay. Which is Standardbred Racing. But, yes, they are out of all the Thoroughbred side.
0: Yeah, and you just touched on Laurel Park and the Maryland Stadium Authority, the purchase of that. That was also approved. So what does that mean for the state of racing here in the state of Maryland?
4: Yeah, I think it's a perfect addition. Honestly, it's been everybody's home from the horseman side for a long time here, as well as, you know, sort of having offices here for the Jockey Club. And it made sense. It's a big, wide racetrack. It's great for training. It can hold a lot of horses. The community is used to having sort of the in and out flow of you know, horse fans, and I think it just made a lot of sense. I think it's going to be a fantastic site for the training center in the future. And I know the Stadium Authority, now that the deal is completed in the short interim, will start to begin sort of laying out the plans with all of the other entities and horsemen to figure out how we're going to have a great training center here.
0: Indeed. Anything coming up down at Laurel Park? I know there were a number of events that were taking place across the summer. Anything off the top of your head coming up in the next couple of weeks?
4: Yeah, I think we're not racing right now. July and August, we take a little break, and then we swing back the weekend after Labor Day. We start right back up again, and we'll be going every weekend. And as you know, we hold a lot of different events. Probably the highlight is the last Saturday in October is our Maryland Million event. That's one to put on the calendar for sure.
0: Indeed. Bill Knopf, always appreciate your time. Thank you very much. I'll be keeping an eye on Pimlico as well as we move forward.
4: Sounds good, TJ. Thank you.
0: All right, have a good weekend. And again, that was Bill Knopf, president and general manager of the Maryland Jockey Club. Looks like we're all on track. How about that? See what I did there? How about that? Give me a rim shot. And hey, producer Kyle, we got to get a rim shot. There it is. All right, let's go to today's daily briefing. This is Brian Neiman.
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5: Another day, another national outlet does a feature on Wes Moore. He's been making the rounds for a while, if you haven't noticed. This one from The Atlantic, in which the most interesting line from the entire piece came from not the governor, but the president of the Senate, Bill Ferguson, who said that Governor Moore cares more about messaging than he does governing. Quote, comms is dictating policy, and policy is not dictating comms. And that is 100% true. Because the communications team for Governor Moore, and certainly the campaign arm for Governor Moore, is behind the wheel and driving the car. Question is, where do they want to go in that car? At times it feels as if the people around Wes Moore want him to run for president more than he does. Once again, in this article, he says he has no plans to shoot for a White House bid in 2028. I actually tend to believe him. But what I do see happening is seeding the ground for either being a running mate. He would make a perfect vice presidential candidate for anybody at the top of the ticket. He checks off all the boxes, and he could serve somewhere in administration, from Secretary of Defense all the way down to housing. And if the Democrat candidate loses in 2028, it sets him up for a possible run in 2032. And that might be the best and only path for him, quite frankly, to get to the White House. He's polling at under 1% in every single Democratic presidential primary poll. And even here in blue as the sky Maryland, his approval rating is only at 50%. The appetite or desire for a Westmore victory in 2028 at the national level is just not there, outside of the comms team, of course. That's today's briefing. I'm Brian Eman. Join me with C4 Wednesday morning, 5:30 to 10 on WBAL News Radio 1090, FM 101.5, and the WBAL radio app.
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0: I said this yesterday. I'm going to follow up with it today as the warning is being echoed that Democrats need to call out other Democrats on some of their wild stuff that's being said. 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And plus, what are some things that you stop buying because they've just gotten too costly? We'll talk about that after 1:30 news.
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16: Mix of clouds and rain, 84. Good afternoon. I'm Caitlin Bancroft. The Canton flasher has been caught. Details on the 49-year-old man, police say, exposed himself several times. And details on the deal to keep the Ravens in Baltimore County. We'll get to these stories and more. But first, the latest from ABC News at 1 o'clock.
13: From ABC News, I'm Michelle Franzen. The flag-draped casket of the late Senator Lindsey Graham lies in state in the Capitol Rotunda, a line of people waiting to pay their respects after the 71-year-old died suddenly. At a ceremony earlier, Republican leaders remembering their colleague and friend, Vice President J.D. Vance, credited Graham for helping him get elected to the Senate and says the South Carolina senator was interested in everyone's story.
14: Lindsey Graham loved people from all walks of life, I think in part because of the way that he grew up. Because of the fact that he wasn't handed everything, he was fascinated in everybody.
13: This afternoon, lawmakers, family, and dignitaries, including Ukraine's president and Israel's prime minister, will attend funeral services at the National Cathedral. President Trump will deliver the eulogy. Ahead of Graham's funeral, a bipartisan group of senators announcing an agreement to move ahead on a highly anticipated Russia and Iran sanctions bill named in his honor.
3: The Senate is expected to move forward with a procedural vote on the bill tonight following Graham's funeral service. The package would impose primary and secondary sanctions on Russia and other countries that support Russia's invasion of Ukraine. The sanctions target Russian political officials and oligarchs, banks and financial institutions, and the Russian shadow fleet, according to lawmakers. Ukrainian President Volodymyr Zelensky is expected to be on Capitol Hill for the vote. Peter Haralambos, ABC News.
13: The Midwest cleaning up following volatile storms, flooding, and tornadoes. Wisconsin hit hardest. ABC's Alex Perez is in hard-hit Menasha.
15: In nearby Appleton...
17: Oh, my God!
15: Debris sent flying as a tornado moved through.
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16: At 102, good afternoon. I'm Caitlin Bancroft. The Baltimore area is under a flood watch through 2 a.m. tomorrow. There is the potential of heavy thunderstorms later today and tonight, which could cause flash flooding. There's also the slight risk of tornadoes.
23: If we're going to get the severe weather, it's going to be late in the day and probably towards the evening commute. The next couple of hours, the worst we're going to see is scattered rain showers around the area. So if you're going to be outside till maybe 3 or 4 o'clock, I don't think you have to worry too much about severe weather.
16: That's WBAL meteorologist Tony Pan. A 49-year-old man has been arrested for exposing himself several times in Canton throughout June and July. Jason Morgan was taken into custody at his Harford County home. He's facing 3 counts of indecent exposure. A Howard County murder suspect has been caught in Texas. Darwin Santiago was taken into custody without incident yesterday afternoon on charges that include the first-degree murder of Esmeralda Perez Mendez, who was found dead in a bedroom of a home in the 9,000 block of Watchlight Court in Columbia on Sunday. Investigators say she had suffered injuries consistent with being strangled. The Ravens are laying out a long-term future for their Owings Mills headquarters through a proposed $120 million public-private investment. The team would provide up to $70 million, with Baltimore County and the state contributing up to $25 million each.
24: We need more space for our staff, for our coaches. We also need to invest in our player facilities and their spaces, some of which haven't really been renovated in quite some time.
28: That's Ravens team president Sashi Brown at the announcement. He was joined by members of the Baltimore County Council and County Economic Development Director Jonathan Sachs, who said the Under Armour Performance Center
29: is actually owned by Baltimore County. The Ravens have a lease with Baltimore County for this practice facility. So as the Ravens make investments, they're investing in a county asset.
28: In Owings Mills, Chris Cheon, WBAL News Radio 1090 and FM 101.5.
16: The county council is expected to vote on the deal in September. A five-year high for MCAP testing in Maryland.
30: Progress in English, math, and science, although the progress is incremental. Students continue to struggle with middle school math. The results come as the state will move to the MSTAR system for assessments this coming school year, which means shorter tests and better accountability.
31: That's going to allow schools to actually go in and see who are those children that are at the bottom third, because we need to make sure that they are growing.
30: That's Dr. Carrie Wright, the state school superintendent. Worcester, Carroll, and Calvert counties perform the best across Maryland. Phil Yakubuski, WBAL News Radio, 1090 and FM 101.5.
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32: Traffic.
33: I-95 northbound after Route 24. Road work blocks the right lane. Traffic is slow passing Route 24. Southbound, they cleared the work early. There are no delays coming south on 95 from Route 543 past Route 24. Brief beltway delays on the inner loop between Greenspring Avenue and the JFX. Wide open through the Harbor and Fort McHenry tunnels. A bit below speed south on the BW Parkway between Route 32 and Route 198. There is work 32 west after leaving northbound 97, and it is a bit slow leaving the interstate heading west on Route 32. I'm Dan Alford, WBAL News Radio 1090 and FM 101.5.
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34: It's
16: strong storms still possible this afternoon, especially between the hours of 3 and 8 p.m. And with those storms could bring the threat of damaging wind, hail, and even a tornado threat. While that tornado threat is low, it is not completely zero, especially south of the Baltimore metro. Temperatures will warm into the low to mid 80s. Meanwhile, tonight, gradually clearing skies and mild with a low of 68 degrees. I'm meteorologist Alina Lee on WBAL News Radio 1090 and FM 101.5.
1: 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The Orioles continue their series against the Tigers tonight with WBAL's pregame coverage beginning after the news at 5:30 and first pitch at 6:35. I'm Caitlin Bancroft, WBAL News Radio 1090 and FM 101.5.
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0: All right, welcome back. Yesterday, we played the soundbite from the person up in New York, Democratic Socialists of America, and all of the things. You'll hear some of it here. And all of the things that she agrees to. And it's out there. It's outlandish. And the majority of Democrats don't agree with that. That's not the hill that but the problem is silence. And, you know, you can look at it in many different formats. Silence is complicity in some ways. And in this particular situation, if Democrats

0: but whatever. There seems to be a very clearly defined line, generally speaking. If you think about the Freedom Caucus, who they were, you think about the Squad, for instance, who they were. And I think that then Speaker Nancy Pelosi had her finger on the Squad enough that they couldn't really get completely out of sorts. Do you imagine if the Democrats had control of Congress during that time and had a margin like the Republicans have now? The Squad would run America, basically, or run the House, because they would be voting in that block if you didn't put your finger on them and put them in their place. So when you think about each caucus, they're going to have their radicals. They're going to have their extremists that have views that are just outlandish, and you let them go play in the sandbox. You know, they're over there. They riding a short bus, playing in the sandbox, doing their crazy stuff. But you have to acknowledge that's not representative of the whole, because what can ultimately happen, as what you've been hearing, you hear a lot of the Democrats believe. If you're a Democrat, you believe all the things that this woman was saying. Again, we'll get into this in a moment. She's, again, the Democratic Socialist of America's co-chair, Megan Romer. But this is Joe Barrow talking about it. Listen, Joe Scarborough, I'm sorry, talking about it.
1: I had a ton to talk to him about. But I just got to start with something that was all over social media and the news yesterday. And before we got all the big events in Washington across the world, I wanted to show everybody a notable clip from one of the Sunday shows. The national co-chair for the Democratic Socialists of America, the DSA, was on Fox News Sunday. And here was one of her exchanges with host Shannon Bream.
2: Okay, so we're going to put up on the screen a few of the things that are part of your platform, and I want to ask you, just give me sort of a true or false on these. Abolish the Senate.
3: True.
2: Okay, replace the presidency and Supreme Court as we now know them.
3: Yep.
0: Yeah, so she went on, and she continued on with her list. Again, I played some of that yesterday, but again, now you're starting to see it start to make the rounds. I would certainly wouldn't call Joe Scarborough an influential Democrat. He was, of course, once a Republican, now believe an independent. But you hear John Fetterman. But John Fetterman doesn't carry the gravitas in the Democrat Party that others do. And again, I don't know, Hakeem Jeffries is probably quoting Biggie right now as we speak, and who knows what Chuck Schumer's doing. They don't seem to be leading from a position of, no, that does not represent what our core values are and what we're running on moving forward. They have to condemn this, and if you don't condemn it, it can give the appearance that you're okay with it and it's something that you potentially can move forward with. And even if they truly don't believe that, what it can leave a lot of people guessing, in particular, other Democrats that you want to be motivated to get out to vote, or independents who are trying to figure out which way they're going to go this year, that this is representation of the whole. Because there's no chance that independents who voted for Trump in the last election would even come close to supporting a party or certainly a candidate that believes some of the outlandish things that this particular group believes.
2: Abolish ICE.
3: Absolutely.
2: Abolish borders and give amnesty to anyone currently in the U.S. illegally.
3: As a long-term plan, yep.
2: Defund the Pentagon.
3: Absolutely.
2: Abolish prisons, at least in large part.
3: Yeah, again, that as part of a long-term program, yeah.
2: Okay, so no prisons. Government or public ownership of most large corporations.
3: Yeah, absolutely.
1: Democrats. Democrats. Oh, let those with ears hear. Maya Angelou said, when somebody shows you who they are, believe them the first time.
0: Yeah, yeah. So you have Joe Scarborough and MS Now calling him out. Will they take heed? And what do you think? Is this something? Is it something that you hear more on the talk radio, on the 24-hour news opinion programs? Or is it something that's kind of taking hold? Heck, again, when you have somebody like a Zohran Mamdani who's been elected, and regardless of what he is able to do, regardless of what he's doing, the fact that some of the mentality exists and he has in fact been elected can certainly lead people to believe, especially those who don't pay as much attention to politics as we do, which is the vast majority of voters. Is this something that is growing out of control? Are you feeling it that way? 410-467-WBAL, 410-467-9225 on the Green Solutions Remodeling.com text line if you want to chime in.
1: People know themselves much better than you do, and well, what's

0: true of people is also true of political parties. And as you just saw, the national co-chair of the DSA went on television and showed us exactly who she is and what her party believes. Abolish the U.S. Senate, the presidency as we know it, the Supreme Court as we know it? True. Abolish ICE? Absolutely. Open the borders, defund the Pentagon, empty the prisons, have the government seize private companies? Absolutely. Absolutely. Yeah, absolutely.
1: I mean, again, you have more Democrats that are not necessarily in the camp. This kind of goes back to that whole defund the police movement that went on, where the majority of people, and certainly Democrats, were the ones who kind of had to wear that banner. That's not what was the case. That's not what most Democrats felt. But they started getting defined as the party of defund the police. I remember at that time how I was thinking to myself, these are the people who actually inflated the budgets of police. It's the Democrats that did it, but they won't take ownership of it now because they're scared of blowback. And I've defended Mayor Brandon Scott before. He was never a defund the police. Did he try to cut some things out of the budget? But as far as defunding, no. You should see the flack that he takes now from that same group that's of whacktivists that have moved on to something else that they're whacktivating for. They're upset with them now because the police budget has continued to grow. The Democrats aren't the party of defund. The interesting part is, and I know some people get mad at me, it's Republicans that are really the ones that have defunded law enforcement over the years. And anyone in a union, don't call, you can text me, but you know you're lying. If you work in a department that has had Republicans as county executives, you know you didn't get the raises you got as you got under Democrats. It's just a fact. It's just a fact. It's a provable fact. Here in the state of Maryland, it is. In the metros, it is. And again, why allow yourself to get defined? Because you feel like you want to walk away from it. You want to step away from it. This could become a huge problem if it becomes synonymous. And it's similar to what was going on back in 2024 with the transgender conversation that grew completely out of whack. It was so many Democrats that came up to me and said, why is the party running on that? Why? I don't believe that. There were so many. There were many men in particular who decided not to vote or crossed over and voted elsewhere because they thought that that was a platform issue. You got defined to be that way. Again, 410-467-WBAL if you want to chime in. More from Joe Scarborough.
0: All questions answered with complete conviction. And all those responses completely disqualifying for a party that likes to tell people they're really just about health care and tax reform. I got no problem with debate. Barack Obama might say that a party that stops debating the big issues with itself stops growing. But there's a difference between pushing your party to be better and asking it to abandon every single thing that makes it worth belonging to in 2026.
1: Well, this is going to be a problem. Let's hear from Mike in Pasadena. Good afternoon to you, Mike. You're on WBAL.
2: Hello, TJ. My thoughts about this is that I don't agree with anything that that woman says, but my God, it is refreshing for somebody to just come out and say what they actually stand for, as opposed to just anti the other side.
1: Well, who's the they? That's the core of what we're trying to get to here.
2: Yeah, if this woman is the co-chair of the DSA committee, then obviously she and the people in her group are responsible for vetting their candidates. So they're not going to put anyone forward that isn't willing to jump into the deep end for their cause.
1: Right.
2: They're not just going to have a mainstream Democrat just so they can, you know, add volume to their, you know, to their wagon. They're not going to do it. I think my bigger point is there's a national underreaction to this type of thought by both the Democrats and the Republicans. And what it comes down to is character and judgment by the politicians who continue to be elected. These people that are in control now are electable. They're not leaders. And they are ignoring this type of momentum. And it is slowly building. People are really believing that it hasn't been tried well enough to work, so they need to just keep pushing harder. I believe these DSA people, these politicians and candidates, when they tell me what they're going to do, more than I believe Wes Moore or Chris Van Hollen or Donald Trump or Mitch, people like Mitch McConnell, because it's more of the same.
1: Yeah.
2: It is them trying to circle the wagons when they're wrong, them trying to fundraise when they put their finger in the air and the wind is blowing in their direction. It's all about them maintaining power through fundraising. And then when you have have a situation like these people coming in, it is slowly building. And if we don't pay attention to this as a nation, it is going to lead us into a situation where it could potentially collapse our economy.
1: Well, we'll see. No, thank you, as always, Mike. Appreciate you. Marie in Baltimore County, hang tight. I'll get to you when we return. If you want to join us, you can. 410-467-WBAL.
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4: Traffic.
5: This report brought to you by Aleve, 95 northbound between Route 24 and Route 543. Road work in the right lane. The slow traffic starts before getting to Route 24. Southbound, the work was cleared early through that stretch, and there are no delays. Wide open at the Fort McHenry Tunnel as well as the Harbor Tunnel. No Beltway road work through Catonsville and Pikesville. BW Parkway traffic a bit slow southbound between Route 32 and Route 198. Through Annapolis, no delays on 50, continuing to the Bay Bridge. 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
7: Welcome back to the show. T.J. Smith here, and we're talking about this. This is Joe Burrow. I don't know what the Cincinnati quarterback to do to be the one reacting to this. Joe Scarborough from MS Now reacting to what the Democratic Socialists of America co-chair Megan Romer said in an interview recently about all she wants eliminated if they have their druthers. Here's more from Joe Scarborough.
8: Remember how the Democrats pushed back against the lawlessness of January 6th and the attempt to overthrow the election? How they rose up and fought back against Americans and immigrants being gunned down in a American streets, and they did it to defend the basic American values and the Constitution. And as far as defense goes, JFK promised America would pay any price, bear any burden to assure the survival and the success of liberty. LBJ passed the most sweeping civil rights legislation in history. That's a party worth fighting for.
7: So are you going to let this grow its own legs and not fight against what is not something that you're standing on? It is part of the values that you are fighting for if you're able to take over Congress, if you're able to take over the presidency. Let's hear from Marie in Baltimore County on this. Good afternoon to you, Marie. You're on WBAL.
9: Good afternoon, and thank you for taking my call. I agree with you. I think the Democrats are putting themselves under. And last election, I voted for Trump. But to tell you the truth, I my daughter's husband left her, and I have to babysit. And my grandson, who's in college, I think that his head has been turned by this. And he said, you know, Grandma, he said, the Korean children get free lunch. Our child was kicked off free lunch. And so we'll have to pay this coming September. Mm-hmm. And he said the children in Israel, when they're born, they give them a lump sum and they help them pay their way through college. And I say, you don't know that. That just could be AI. But I think what's happening is people are just being squeezed. You know, I just feel I'm being squeezed. I wish she could get cheap daycare and give me some relief. I am a 70-year-old woman, and I want to help her out, but I'm tired of keeping her children.
7: And
9: you know, there's a lot more to this than meets the eye.
7: Yeah.
9: People are just tired.
7: No, and I understand, Marie, and only for time, thank you for the call. And I can, to the extent I can, understand the situation where, you're trying to help as best you can, but it becomes an even greater challenge because of the affordability issue. However, how do you deal with this? Where she's talking about this, I think it would be quite a different conversation if it was focused on things like daycare, healthcare, et cetera, versus things like defunding defense. There are people around the country, world, that want to harm you just simply because you're an American. And because of the defense we have, does it need to be $1.5 trillion? Probably not. Does it need to be zero? I think we know it should not be. Just wide open borders for anyone to come in. We have people sneak in and learn how to fly planes to destroy Americans' values as best they could. I mean, we have to be reasonable here. I think you're completely unreasonable if you believe that anyone and everyone should just step foot here with nothing whatsoever. That's crazy talk, right? Let's hear from Dave in West Baltimore. Dave, you're on WBAL.
0: Hey, fella, how you doing?
7: I'm fantastic. Thank you, Dave.
0: Great. You know, I see this as just a continuation of a small group of people making a lot of noise without any kind of substance behind it.
7: Right.
0: You notice no one asked, what policies would you put in place to bring this about? Just making the statement.
7: And you're right, Dave, but the problem is their voice is not getting pushback from their own party. Their own party's not saying, how are you going to do all this stuff you plan to do? That's the issue. Yep, you still there, Dave? Up there, I got you. Sorry.
0: From where I sit, it's not even worth responding to. It's like this business of the way some people in this country try to make it seem like there are so many transgendered athletes
7: in
0: the NCAA. It's unreal. But, you know, I went to the website, and out of 510,000 registered athletes with NCAA, there's less than 10 people who identify themselves as being transgender.
7: And I figured that'd be the case. And thank you, Dave. I think the problem is if you ignore it, that's basically what Joe Scarborough's saying. That's what John Fetterman's saying. It will be defined by the opposition. Trump will define it. Then you become it. Kevin in Baltimore, I got about 60 seconds for you on WBAL.
10: Hello?
7: Yeah, you there? You're on the air, Kevin. I got about 60 seconds for you. Good.
10: Okay, 60 seconds. I like to say that I think the Democrats spend way too much money. Two is, I would like for you just to make a comment, at least try to find out why we are paying recycling fees in Maryland for paint that they charge us for it, but we can't take them back to paint. So what is it? So how can you please find out about that?
7: All right. In any event, again, when you think about this issue, the Democrats, if they don't call them out, it's going to become problematic. Here's what Joe Scarborough wrapped up with on this.
8: If Democrats want to make America more affordable, more fair, and more free, and I think they do, they better speak truth to its most extreme base, or they're going to let a small faction of radicals drive more people toward Donald Trump. Because Chuck Schumer, Hakeem Jeffries, every other Democrat in Washington, D.C., make no mistake of it, if you don't define your party today, Donald Trump will be sure to define it in November.
7: Yep, totally agree. I think he's absolutely 100% right. Democrats better get on board. If they don't think this is a good thing, you better call it out as it is, or you will be defined as that. We come back. What's more expensive and you're not buying it anymore? Got a list for you.
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12: Cloudy, 85 at 1:30. Good afternoon. I'm Caitlin Bancroft. Baltimore City police have made an arrest in connection with several indecent exposure incidents that happened during June and July in Canton. 42-year-old Jason Morgan is the man police say exposed himself, and he was taken into custody at his home in Harford County. No decision made by a judge in a motions hearing today for the lawsuit between Baltimore City's Inspector General and Mayor Brandon Scott. And the Baltimore Ravens have announced a deal to keep its headquarters in Owings Mills for decades to come. The deal includes up to $120 million in public and private investments to modernize and expand the Under Armour Performance Center. The Ravens would contribute up to $70 million, while Baltimore County has proposed investing $25 million up to 10 years, pending county council approval. From the ABC News desk, Israeli Prime Minister Benjamin Netanyahu arrived at the White House for a closed-door Oval Office meeting with President Trump today. The Prime Minister said to present Trump with new intelligence on Iran's efforts to rebuild its military capabilities during the war. Cleanup continues after a tornado ripped through parts of Wisconsin yesterday, leaving destruction in its wake. Numerous homes damaged and several people injured, but so far no deaths have been reported. TJ Smith broadcasts live from the start of Ravens training camp in Owings Mills tomorrow morning from 10 until noon. And then hear post-practice interviews with Nick Testoni during a special Ravens All Access tomorrow night from 7 to 8. I'm Caitlin Bancroft, WBAL News Radio 1090 and FM 101.5.
13: Sometimes the biggest play isn't on the field. 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
7: All right, this is out of BuzzFeed, and it's just curious because I think I mean, we've talked about it some in different ways, but is there something that you no longer purchase because it costs too much, simply because it costs too much money? And what are some of those things? Now, this list has a list of about 25 things. Some of them are goofy. Some of them are regular everyday things, everyday things that we used to go out and do. A lot of it is also discretionary purchases. Like, for instance, one of the things that jumped out to me on this list was beef jerky, as a for instance, right? I would eat beef jerky every now and again, a little snack. But I see the prices of it today, and I just can't get over it. I mean, only a few pieces come in it, and you're talking $8, $9 for a bag when that used to be like $3 or something. I think that's outrageous when you consider it. Then you get into some other bigger items like concert tickets. That's been a big story. You know, there are certain artists out there that put on fantastic shows. There are others that put on a lazy performance, and I see people covering for those artists that do a laser performance. Oh, this artist is X age old now, so I don't care. You're not giving me a senior discount. You're not giving me the I'm old discount and I'm not going to move around and we're going to sing the song as opposed to you. No, we're paying extraordinary prices. I have hoarded a few concert tickets from back in the day in the 1900s, and I look at them now and see some top tier concerts for 30-40 bucks, no more than $50, where today that's unheard of. You're never going to see anything top tier at some of the arenas for those prices. So you see that. So what are some of the items out there for you as I get into this list? 410-467-WBAL, 410-467-9225. If you want to text in and reference that, as the person said, beef jerky prices are absolutely wild. A small bag that's just a few bites is now about $10. Yeah, that's about true. Name brand chips, yes, are too expensive. I started opting for store brand chips or chips on sale. That's me. I get the Aldi brand at this point. I get the, if I go up the street to the Giant right there, I'll go to Wegmans and get the Wegmans brand. I'm not getting, no offense, Utz, I'm not getting it if you're not on sale. If they're 2 for $5, maybe. But if they're one bag for $4.99, it's not, I'm not paying that much for half a bag of air. That's crazy. Somebody said in this, the dollar store, the Dollar Tree, would used to be $1, became $1.25, but it's now $1.75. Is that true? Put it this way. All of the stores, like you think about a Five and Below, it's not Five and Below anymore. That's just the name of the place. There's stuff in it for $15, $20, $30 now. It used to be Five and Below, but that has even gone out as well. Somebody talks about going out for breakfast nowadays. It's $15 for 2 eggs, 2 slices of bacon, and some hash browns. You know, you still have to search. You, if you're going out to eat, you're generally going to be certainly putting out some money. Somebody said, I'm not paying $7.50 to drink a regular cup of coffee out of a paper cup. Now, I haven't seen prices for regular cups of coffee. However, some of the drinks at some of the places out there that you can get the specialized drinks in, the lattes or whatever, I mean, you're paying $6 easy for a regular cup, 12 to 16 ounces. That is insane. Those are some, I stopped drinking coffee, and it's probably a good thing. I mean, I say I stopped drinking it. I drink it occasionally, very rarely now. But there's no chance that I could drink the same level at some of these prices for those specialized drinks. Car washes. I wash my own damn car instead of paying these local facilities. It depends on where you go. But some of those have gotten pretty expensive as well. They say paper towels and napkins. I can't say I've noticed anything crazy on that. DoorDash, I'm not paying $70 for the two of us to have dinner. I usually just go get it myself. Well, that's again back to a luxury item. I'm always searching for the deals and trying to find something, but you also have to look at the service charges. Is it something worth it? And does it become a lazy issue and a convenience issue? Because, you know, convenience stores, they upcharge for that purpose. You're getting a convenience out of it. Deodorant. I've started experimenting with cheaper brands. Old Spice is asking for, like, well, in fact, you're using Old Spice. No offense to you Old Spice users. $8 to $10 for a small stick now. Ground beef, we know that has gone up. We've been talking about the beef prices for a while, but that is something that people talked about. And this is a big one. I don't even do regular greeting cards, generally speaking. I will make them, and I feel like I'm gatekeeping if I don't tell you where, but at the same time, I'm trying to also protect the machines that often break down. But I go to a local pharmacy type store and make my own greeting cards now, which are better keepsakes, to be honest with you. You can put your own pictures on, put your own words in it. Greeting cards that aren't from the dollar store or Trader Joe's. I'm not paying $8 for someone to look at it and throw it in the garbage. If you have it, go look at those prices of those greeting cards. I find myself talking to myself in that aisle as well, especially if when my son's going to kid parties and all, there's no chance I'm spending $7 on a card for a kid that is absolutely going to throw it in the trash. Go to the 99-cent section. So that's still what something like the dollar stores are good for. You think about if you get like a bottled drink while you're at a restaurant, those are something that's going up as well. You're seeing a lot of prices go up for that. All right. I'm looking at some text messages, and this is for those of you who've been hanging out with me for a while. Y'all might remember, I think it was this past Christmas or holiday season, I went off on the turkey neck prices. I took a picture of the turkey necks, and somebody says turkey neck prices are down. The turkey necks were outlandish. I believe it could have been over Thanksgiving, Christmas. And I know you say supply and demand, whatever. No, I'd never seen prices like that. For a couple of turkey necks, it was more than $20-something. I picked them up, and I was literally talking to myself. And I know that people, if you were next to me, were wondering, does he have an earbud in? Is he yelling at somebody? No, I'm yelling at the turkey. I'm yelling at the turkey necks because it's crazy. Texas says, I don't pay for cable anymore. TV cable, $200 a month for what? Veggie juice. I'll eat the veggies whole instead. Yeah. I'm not paying for cable. My Fire Sticks, and I have Sling TV. That's a big one for people when you talk about cutting the cord. Even then, YouTube TV has gone up more than $10 since I got it and cut the cord. I don't regret cutting the cord. I wish I would have done it sooner, but I also look at some of the streaming services I pay for and say, do I really need that? Can I get rid of something? Balloons. I shouldn't tell y'all this, but I'm not a big balloon fan. I absolutely dread and hate balloons. But I don't know how much they cost because I don't want to have any balloons anywhere close to me, so I don't use them. Printer toner. I go to the library where I get 10 copies for free. That's Lee and Glen Burnie. Yeah. Oh, that's interesting, but printer toner is crazy. Oh, wow. Gene in Hamilton said Camden Yards price is outrageous. Not going to spend $9 for a warm beer. You have to find the hack, my man. They have the $5 bonus or bargain thing. I went to the Orioles Stadium. Was that this year? I don't think it might have been last year. But I spent $10 on two beers, and it was Blue Moon, by the way. So you can actually get good beers there as well. So there's that. That's an option for you as well. Producer Kyle, he shopping for new clothes, talks about how much they cost. He's a thrifter. You know, Gen Z, they are all into the thrifting these days. He asked me not to identify him as such, but you're getting identified as what much. But that's a good thing. That happens. Eating fast food. I think I share it with you all. Maybe I didn't because I might have been too embarrassed, but I was getting this, I got a Whopper. I ate a Whopper recently. First time in many years I had a Whopper. I didn't want the meal deal. No fries, no drink. And I went through the drive-thru and grabbed the Whopper. And I was coming back from Ocean City. It's the one right there at the bridge. And, I wanted something to eat, but I didn't want to sit down. And, where my son wanted to go at the time, it wasn't anything else over there. So I went there. And when he told me the price, I think just for the sandwich alone was $10 and change. For the sandwich alone. And probably because I got the cheese on it. I mean, it's insane. I said, this is just crazy. I mean, how much would the meal deal be if that's the case? Because you think fries are costing you like $3.49 at McDonald's for a medium fry. You have to have the app these days to try to get a better deal because some of this has gotten out of control. On this list, streaming services, of course, and you think that there's so many different streams now, and that's what people are, if you cut the cord and then you get all of these streams, you're right back at the price you were with cable, and you're not getting the triple discount that Xfinity offers or whatever that you could have had. The concert tickets are on here. Oh, I spent $34 for a bag of cherries at ShopRite last week. Goodbye, cherries. I don't buy cherries and I don't buy grapes unless they're on sale. Because if you pick up the bag, and I've seen it without my bonus card inserted, $11 and change for some grapes. And it's like a pound and a half or 2 pounds of grapes. Nah, got to be on sale. I can't even read this whole one that this person says. A store once tried to charge me $13 for a cabbage. A bleeping cabbage. Yeah, yeah. Some of this stuff has gotten completely out of hand. So these are things that I think people are how people are feeling, I should say, about some of this and what they're paying for these days. And that's kind of a big deal. when we think about the state of the economy, especially coming off of what we just heard from the Democratic Socialists of America and how they felt about things that aren't going to really put any more money in your pockets, how can we afford some of these luxuries in life? But it's interesting, and you know, a lot of things that we maybe took for granted is kind of a big deal. Eating out is definitely something that's crazy. What in the world do you do with a turkey neck? That's Bob in Carroll County. Bob, I'm not going to come to your place. You're not invited to the cookout, Bob, because you're not going to season the greens. I'm going to tell you that right now. The turkey neck is for seasoning the greens. And, yeah, you use it for that. You chop up all the meat and you can insert it in the meat, in it as well. So, no, actually, I'm going to invite you over to teach you something. Got pizza at Domino's, $7.16 for medium cheese, extra, cheese. Yeah. Again, if you have the app, you earn points. That will actually really help you out when it comes to a lot of these things. I don't buy inexpensive foods that are tasteless, poor quality, such as all these cheeses, prepared foods, books. The library is a great, the library systems are great. Yeah, you still want to try to eat healthy, but I bet there's a way that you can make ends meet and not sacrifice health. Like, I don't buy anything with high fructose corn syrup as an example, but that doesn't mean I'm buying all organic either. So it's just truly shopping around. Then when you find your thing, you find your thing. And if you're not sacrificing quality, then it's probably better if it's not breaking the bank. But some of y'all need to go back old school and make sure you get the I'll say you get the newspaper, but today it's in the world of apps, and make sure you're clipping coupons on some of this because it's a really, really big deal for sure. And a texter chimed in about cherries. The last bag I bought cost $17. That is absolutely outrageous. But hey, I guess if you enjoyed the cherries, it was well worth it. We'll come back, speak to Angeletta Viles, find out what she's talked about when we return here to TJ Smith Show.
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4: Traffic.
20: I-95 northbound in Harford County road work between Route 24 and Route 543 blocks the right lane. The slowdown begins right at the exit for Route 24. Southbound through that stretch, road work cleared very early today, and there are no delays. On Route 32, there's a collision eastbound between Dorsey Run Road and the BW Parkway. It is creating some slowing coming across from Route 1. 97, everything open from the Beltway heading into Annapolis. Joining Route 50, there are no delays right on out across the Bay Bridge. There is a work zone on the Beltway outer loop between the Harrisburg Expressway and the JFX. For now, no delays. WBAL TV 11 weather. Scattered showers and storms today. A few storms may be severe with high temperatures in the low 80s. Cloudy this evening, becoming partly cloudy after midnight. Low temperatures right around 70 degrees. I'm Dan Hoffer, WBAL News Radio 1090 and FM 101.5.
11: 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Weather Day Alert with threat of strong storms. President meets with Israel Prime Minister and Ukraine President. 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
7: Welcome back to the show. Joining me in the studio is Angelette Aviles. The show comes up this afternoon from 2 p.m. to 6 p.m. And we're expecting some pretty intense weather potential, so you can get the latest during her show and from our team of meteorologists here if necessary. Angelette, I went down a list of a number of things that people said about they stopped buying in 2026 because life is too expensive these days.
22: What is it?
7: It's a number of different things that are on there, like things where you might be buying, like, instead of Utz chips, again, no offense to Utz or hers, you're getting whatever the store you go to, you're getting their brand chips instead. Are you really sacrificing significant flavor, or can you tolerate it with a $1.50 bag of chips versus a $5 bag of chips? And I'm okay with the $1.50 bag of chips, generally speaking, unless they're like, I don't eat Pringles. I think they're disgusting. But the store brand chips are much better than Pringles to me.
22: Yes, I guess I.
7: Like beef jerky. That's another, for instance. That's $10 a bag.
22: But those are snack. I'm not a snack person. So give me another example. I've been shopping a lot at Trader Joe's lately. And of course, Trader Joe's has their own brands.
7: I keep forgetting you're a latte liberal over there. I'm kidding. Speaking of lattes, that's one where I won't buy one of those.
22: I make my own coffee. I make my own coffee.
7: Are you killing me here, Angelette? You're like a Renaissance woman here. What about paper towels and napkins? We go out to the back and chop down trees.
22: No. I have my paper towels, and for my husband, he has his expensive preference for that.
7: I go bulk.
22: We tend to do that. Every once in a while, maybe every couple of months, we'll do like a Costco run.
7: What about greeting cards? Do you still buy greeting cards for anyone's birthday, anniversary, things like that? They're expensive as can be.
22: My mother.
7: Yeah.
22: That's about it.
7: Yeah. So it's once again an occasion. All right, moving on from that segment, because Angelette doesn't want to participate. So Anne Arundel County and the Trump administration are at odds because of this, I don't want to say gender reassignment thing, but the kid might go to school and want to be referred to by a different name or pronoun. Where do you stand on that?
22: I'm all for parental rights. I do feel schools need to partner with parents, and I understand where they're coming. We're advocates for this policy that Anne Arundel has, that it's a way to protect students in case their families are, are going to bully them at home or I think you even referred it as beat the gay out of them or something like that. Or
7: I said you can't beat the gay out of them.
22: Exactly. Whatever. Yeah. So that, but I think if you have a conversation with the parents at first, that can set the baseline and how the family reacts after. Do you see a change in the students after that conversation? If so, then yeah, maybe make a probe to see, okay, is there any abuse happening at home once we brought this to light? Now, should the Trump administration weigh in on this? This is where I think it might be a little bit of an overreach.
7: Mm-hmm.
22: And this also it strengthens my case for school choice. Like, if you don't like it here, we should have open borders, I say, when it comes to schools.
7: Mm. Look at it. Look at Angela. That is a DSA. So what are you going to talk about today?
22: we'll definitely get into this case. The NCAT scores just dropped. And it doesn't look that great. So, and it's, it's funny.
7: And we're changing from MCAT to MSTAR.
22: What's fascinating is I found an old column that I wrote for the Capital Gazette. I used to have a biweekly column with them years ago. And this is from 2015. And I said, I bet you in about 10 years, we're going to go from, because we went from PARC to MCAT. Here we are, MSTAR. And it's like, do we keep making these changes because we just don't like the outcomes?
7: Back in the 1900s and probably 80s, was the California Achievement Test, the CAT test, our standard?
22: I think so.
7: People might remember that one.
22: Yeah.
7: And then, you know, once I'm out of school, I didn't think about it again until I had a child. So I don't know what all those different tests. I remember the PARC. I remember, you know, hearing about it and all. But it's like we keep changing. Here we're changing again. And realistically, the delivery of education is that going to change?
22: So we'll get into that today. The bike lanes, also a revisit the conversation that C4 and Brian Neiman had this morning with the chairman of the Chamber of Commerce.
7: Yes, Mary Kane. The chairperson. See, if you were in Baltimore County, you would have gotten a notice that we're using the gender neutral language.
22: Can we just say chair?
7: The chair is fine. Yeah, right. But yes. See how that matters.
22: Or is it a chair, a physical chair, like this?
7: There you go. That's Angeletta Velez, and she's coming up next.
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20: This report brought to you by Capital One. 95 northbound between Route 24 and Route 543. The road work in the right lane. Traffic does slow passing the exit for Route 24. Southbound work was cleared early today through that stretch and no delays. Everything is wide open at the Fort McHenry Tunnel as well as the Harbor Tunnel. Had a spot of work on the Beltway outer loop between the Harrisburg Expressway and the JFX. Seeing no delays though through that area. Now on the BW Parkway, it's a bit below speed northbound between Route 32 and Route 175. 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
7: All right, so tomorrow I'll be out at Ravens training camp as we get our first look at this new look Ravens team. One of the things that I'll certainly talk about tomorrow is this new offense that the Ravens have. If you think about this, I'm trying to think historically. From the Ravens, certainly the modern era, I say modern era, since 2000, this has been like a fullback run team with always had a top tier fullback, right? I mean, some of our fullbacks have gone off to do great things with other teams. But this year, this team's not running with that fullback model. It's going to be a completely different look for a lot of people who have historically looked at this team over the last 26 years and used to seeing that fullback break open a hole for whomever our running back is. So it'll be interesting to see that, how Lamar Jackson looks and how everybody looks, and certainly the defense, which we might have to rely on. Orioles back in action tonight. Hopefully they can look. I'm going to be greedy. Hopefully you can sweep the Braves. They play early tomorrow, but hopefully tonight they can get a win, minimally win this series. But it would be nice to sweep the Braves to kind of make up for that. The Tigers. My apologies. Tigers. The Braves are who we should have swept. My bad. Thank you, producer Kyle. Look at you. You earned your paycheck today. And thanks a lot. And thanks to all of you. Angeletta Villa is coming up next.
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12: Cloudy 84. Good afternoon. I'm Caitlin Bancroft. A stabbing reported on an MTA bus early this morning. What Baltimore police know so far. And we hear from the Baltimore Ravens and Baltimore County officials about a deal to keep the Ravens in the county. These stories and more. But first, ABC News, 2 o'clock.
9: From ABC News, I'm Michelle Franzen. In Washington, D.C. at National Cathedral, funeral services beginning this hour for the late Senator Lindsey Graham. It follows a ceremony at the Capitol Rotunda and a tribute to the 71-year-old statesman from South Carolina. At National Cathedral, family, friends, and dignitaries gathering this hour, Israel's Prime Minister Benjamin Netanyahu is in attendance, along with Ukraine's President Zelensky, to honor Graham for his support. ABC's Jay O'Brien is there.
13: Graham will be eulogized here at the National Cathedral by his close friend, President Donald Trump, who has said that the South Carolina Republican was like family to him. Graham died suddenly just about 2 weeks ago due to heart complications. He had just returned from a trip to Ukraine where he met with Ukrainian President Volodymyr Zelensky.
9: President Trump earlier met with both world leaders. ABC's Karen Travers has more.
14: The president had separate meetings with Ukraine's President Zelensky and Israeli Prime Minister Netanyahu, but did not bring in reporters for statements or for questions. We heard from Zelensky after the meeting. He posted a statement on social media. He said it was a good meeting. He said that he and the president talked about the plans for the United States to help Ukraine make their own Patriot air defense system.
9: Even though there's a pause in airstrikes between the U.S. and Iran, Iranian-backed Houthis in Yemen claiming to have struck another Saudi ship today in the Red Sea, saying the vessel violated the maritime blockade imposed on the Saudi enemy. Dangerous wildfires triggering more evacuations in Spain and France, and now a major city is feeling the heat. ABC's Marcus Moore is along the fire line near Madrid.
15: This is really an unprecedented moment for people here in Spain. Officials saying the Avila fire, which has been burning west of Madrid, is the largest fire ever recorded here in the country. We're talking about more than 135,000 acres have burned at the start of this week.
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12: At 2:02, good afternoon. I'm Caitlin Bancroft. New this afternoon, Baltimore City Police, they're investigating a stabbing on an MTA bus that happened at 5:48 this morning in the 2100 block of Wilkins Avenue. Witnesses say an unidentified man boarded the bus, got into an altercation with the stabbing victim before pulling out a knife and stabbing him. The victim's injuries were severe, but that victim is expected to recover. No decision today in the motions hearing on the lawsuit between Baltimore City Inspector General and Mayor Brandon Scott. The judge is deciding whether that lawsuit can proceed. That decision, WBAL is told, may take up to 30 days. In Baltimore County, there's a deal in place to keep the Ravens headquartered in Owings Mills for decades to come. Under the proposed agreement, up to $120 million would be spent to modernize the team's training facility, with Baltimore County and the state each contributing $25 million.
16: We knew that we wanted to be here for a long time. We knew that to be here for a long time, we would need to make investments in the training facility.
17: That's Ravens President Sashi Brown. The deal starts with a 10-year lease extension in 2028 and includes options that could keep the team in Owings Mills for up to 40 years. Baltimore County Economic Development Director Jonathan Sachs explains the funding.
24: For every $5 that's spent on this facility, $3 will be from the Ravens. We're asking the county council to support an additional dollar and the state of Maryland to match our support for an additional dollar after that.
17: In Owings Mills, Chris Cheon, WBAL News Radio 1090 and FM 101.5.
12: The county council is expected to vote on the deal in September. An update on that beaver attack at Cunningham Falls State Park. The Frederick County Health Department says the beaver that attacked a 13-year-old boy while he was swimming has tested positive for rabies. The boy was bitten Sunday morning in the park's designated swimming area. Swimming is now prohibited until officials can confirm the water is safe, a process that's expected to take several days. Health officials, they're urging anyone who may have had contact with the beaver to reach out to their health care provider. A five-year high for MCAP testing in Maryland.
3: Overall improvements across the board.
4: Maryland students continue to make progress in ELA, mathematics, and science.
3: Jeff Sanderson is the chief of accountability with the State Board of Education.
4: We know that middle school math continues to struggle, to be a struggle for our students, and so we do see differences in overall proficiency rates.
3: The results come as the state will move to the MSTAR system for assessments this coming year, which means shorter tests and better reporting for families and educators. Phil Jakubowski, WBAL News Radio, 1090 and FM 101.5.
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1: Traffic.
20: I-95 northbound after Route 24. Roadwork in the process of being cleared. Southbound, they picked it up a while ago, and it's running without delay. Everything looks great through the Fort McHenry Tunnel as well as the Harbor Tunnel. On the BW Parkway, a bit of slow traffic southbound between Route 32 and Route 198. Crash cleared eastbound 32 between Dorsey Run Road and the BW Parkway, so that has quickly come back up to speed, finding no delays through Annapolis on Route 50 out to the Bay Bridge. I'm Dan Offer, WBAL News Radio 1090. 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
1: Weather.
5: The forecast for tonight, expect a chance for showers and thunderstorms early tonight, and some of those could be strong or severe. The skies will clear late tonight after midnight. Temperatures drop back into the upper 60s. On Wednesday, a mix of sun and clouds, a little less humid, a slight chance for a shower or thunderstorm, but mostly dry. High temperatures in the mid-80s, partly cloudy, comfortable on Thursday with highs in the mid-80s again. 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
22: All right, happy Tuesday. Lots to talk about today. I do want to get into quite a few different stories related to education in our state. And also get into bike lanes and the economic outlook here for our state based on an interview from earlier this morning. But let's kick it off with education. And of course, you probably heard there at the top of the hour, the latest MCAT scores have come out today. At the same time, we get an announcement that we're also going to get rid of those testing and implement a new testing mechanism. So we'll get into that. But as I'm looking at the newest test scores for our state and county by county, I'm thinking here, if I told you your child came home with a report card showing a 27% in math, would you celebrate it because it's a little better, just a little bit better than last year? Or would you be asking what went wrong or what continues to go wrong? Because Maryland, like I said, just released its latest statewide

English here. The scores have climbed over the past several years. Sixth graders have improved by about 12 percentage points since 2018. Third graders have also made noticeable gains. Even some math scores have, they've inched upwards. And that's worth recognizing. And teachers and students and parents have clearly put a lot of work behind all this. But here's where I struggle. Because statewide, just 51.7% of students are considered proficient in English. About half, guys. Proficient in English. Ingles. My second language, by the way. And when it comes to math, only 27.1% are proficient. Think about that for a second. Nearly 3 out of every 4 students in Maryland are not proficient in math based on our own state's assessment. Those aren't my numbers. Those are the state's numbers. And I think sometimes we become so focused on whether scores went up half a point or 1 percentage point that we lose sight of where we actually are. Imagine your financial advisor telling you, great news, Angelette, your retirement account is doing a little better. And then you look at the balance and realize you still lost most of your savings. The direction matters, but so does where you end up. That's why I'm asking whether we're celebrating progress when we should still be demanding much better outcomes. And State Superintendent Carrie Wright said not to expect dramatic jumps because that's just not the way data works. And look, she is right. Education improvement usually happens gradually. But gradual improvement doesn't automatically mean we are where we need to be. All right, so we talked about math and English proficiency. Let's talk about science, because only 32% of fifth graders are proficient in science, and about 30% of eighth graders. Again, yes, there are some encouraging gains in fifth grade, but if only about 1 of every 3 students is proficient in science, are we really preparing the next generation for careers in engineering and healthcare, technology, or skilled trades that increasingly depend on STEM? And here's something, I don't want this conversation to become something about criticizing teachers. Look, this isn't about criticizing teachers. I know many teachers who are working incredibly hard, often with challenges outside the classroom they cannot control. This is really about a conversation about the system of education, because Maryland spends billions on public education, record funding year after year. We pride ourselves on having one of the nation's best school systems, or we had. We even passed the blueprint for Maryland's future with the promise of transforming education. But here we are. So I think taxpayers, and especially parents, have every right to ask whether we're getting the outcomes we were promised. So I want to hear from you today. If you're a parent, do these numbers surprise you, or do they match what you've seen with your own kids? If you're a teacher, what do these scores miss? Are they a fair reflection of what's happening in the classroom? Are you on board for changing the test, that the problem is really the test and not the students? Because we'll get into that conversation next as well. And also another question, another big one. At what point do we stop comparing ourselves to where we were right after the pandemic
and start comparing ourselves to where Maryland's

0: says it wants to be, because progress is good, but progress and excellence are not the same thing. The lines are open. The number here is 410-467-WBAL. Or you can also text me at the greensolutionsremodeling.com text line at 410-467-9225. Got a text here. It says, look at Baltimore City. Yeah. Low in math and English. Yeah, this, as a matter of fact, I was, the details just dropped a couple hours ago, so I didn't get into all the weeds of the details, but there's already headlines and articles for like Baltimore City, Baltimore County, Anne Arundel, Howard, PG, Montgomery, and across the board, it hasn't much improved at all, just a little, a sliver. And again, about 50% are not proficient in English. What are we doing? Are we spending too much time not focusing on the basics? Focus more on ideology or, you know, feelings? Is that what the problem is? Or is it maybe because we've had too much technology in the classroom? We talked about that quite a bit in my show. Could it be that? Too much technology in the classrooms? I think there's a common factor there. I absolutely do think there is one. And there's another part of today's education story that also caught my attention. Because while these scores are being released, Maryland also announced that this is the last year students will take the MCAT. And soon we're going to have a brand new test called the MSTAR. Is that simply a better way to measure learning, or are we changing the measuring stick again? We'll get into that next, and your calls and messages here on the Angeletta Velez Show.
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15: 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Looking good through the Fort McHenry Tunnel as well as the Harbor Tunnel. Just a bit heavy on the Beltway inner loop passing Wilkins Avenue. Seeing some delays form on the BW Parkway northbound between Route 32 and Route 175. Southbound just after Route 175 heading for Route 198. 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
0: All right, if you're just joining us, we've been talking about Maryland's latest school test scores. And yes, there's some good news. Students continue to recover from the pandemic. That's kind of the headline here. And statewide English scores have improved over the past several years. That's worth recognizing because teachers, parents, and students have put a lot of hard work into that. But here's where I think... This story deserves a deeper conversation because statewide, only 51.7%, I'll round that up to 52% of students are proficient in English. That's about half. And just 27% are proficient in math. So while we're celebrating progress, we're also talking about a state where nearly 3 out of every 4 students are not proficient in math. Progress matters, but so does the destination, guys. And if we zoom in into Baltimore City, if I have time, I'll get into Baltimore County. And if we don't, I mean, there's a Baltimore Banner has an in-depth of county by county and school by school on there. They have all the graphics. They make it a lot better than what the state delivers, by the way. But take a look. The information is there. And let's look at Baltimore City, because the picture is mixed. English scores have made some of the biggest gains in the state, climbing from 22 proficiency in 2022 to 32% today. All right, so that's in Baltimore City. They're 32% today proficient in English. Compared that to the state, which, like I said earlier, 52%. All right, so there's been improvement. It's encouraging, I guess you could say. Literacy coaches in every elementary and middle school may be helping move the needle here. But math remains a major challenge in the city. Only 13.3% of Baltimore students are proficient in math. That's the second lowest rate in Maryland. And it's below the average in the state. Again, remember, 27 is what I said. 13.3% of Baltimore students are proficient in math. Science isn't much better, with only about 12% of 5th and 8th graders meeting proficiency. Now, I don't want to bring this to bash teachers or students. In fact, there are some bright spots that was mentioned even in this article. And if you look school by school, we got Francis Scott Key Elementary, Middle, Hampston Hill Academy, and Polly. Yeah, they're proving that success is possible. So my question isn't, can kids learn? Clearly they can. My question is, if some schools are finding success, what are they doing differently? And why aren't we replicating those strategies across the entire system? Because at the end of the day, We shouldn't be satisfied simply because the arrow is pointing up. We should be asking whether we're moving fast enough to prepare Maryland's kids for either college, careers, and simply life. That's the conversation I want to have with you today. If you want to join me, 410-467-WBAL, or you can also text me at the greensolutionsremodeling.com text line at 410-467-9225. Let's bring on Bob here from Westminster. Thanks for calling in, Bob. What do you make of the latest results?
17: It's nice to see improvement, always. Mm-hmm. It's better than going the other direction. Mm-hmm. I'm a retired 40-year banker. I'm also a parent alum and a grandparent of a present junior in high school. And when I worked in the bank, I lent a lot of money to small businesses. Mm-hmm. And the thing we always talked about when we were negotiating loans and the purpose of the loans was ROI.
0: Yeah.
17: The return on your investment.
0: Uh-huh.
17: I don't see it. Haven't seen it for a long time. The blueprint thing is an absolute disaster. It's nothing but more. It's increased the spending and lessened the end product.
0: Yeah, absolutely. ROI is important. Thank you very much, Bob. It's not just important in business, but it should be important to our schools. Because, again, it's funded by us, the taxpayers, whether we have kids or not. And we should be asking questions. Are we seeing a return on investment here? Year after year, we keep boosting investments in education and funding in education. And you got the blueprint that is, you know, making things even more difficult to the point that we're looking at possible schools or classrooms that are going to have more students in them because of the funding mechanism. Teachers are going to get paid more. Minimum standard now set in stone because the blueprint is $60,000 a year. Things need to move around to make that happen. And instead, you know, we keep saying more money, more money, more money. So now couple that with another story that came out today. We're going to replace the test scores, which makes me think, why do we do this every 10 years? Is it because we're not happy with the results? And we're trying to find an easy way to make it great for the media to talk about, say, look, there's a significant jump in improvement. Yeah, we'll get into that. Here's a text message that came in. It says Common Core is the route to all evil with mathematics because parents cannot help if they even choose to. You are so right. Is Common Core math still around? I don't know. My kids are now in their, you know, early to mid to late 20s. My youngest will graduate next year. My middle child just graduated college this year. And I remember between my oldest and my two youngest, because they're only 12 months apart, we didn't have Common Core for my oldest. He totally missed out on that. My two youngest one, they transitioned. I forget if they were in first and second grade or second and third grade. Man, that was a difficult time in the house to have a conversation about this. All the fighting back and forth. My husband's an engineer. Yeah, he is brilliant when he comes to math. He took calculus, I don't know, five, whatever is beyond one and two and three. He is a math genius. And he couldn't even have a conversation with the kids because it turned into a fight. Oh, boy. But Common Core, if it's still around, yeah, I think that could be the main route to all of this. I would also add, and I'll go back and say it over and over again, I think technology, the screen time that these kids have in the classroom, I'm not talking about smartphones, They have a lot of that when they get home. But a lot of schools, we talked about this months before, the 40,000 schools that were part of this study where they got the cell phones out of the classroom, they still did not improve in their test scores either. So Common Core, screen time, and I think also, correct me if I'm wrong, and I love to hear from teachers as well, that maybe we spent so much time parenting these kids in the classroom versus parents parenting them overall, that the parents just gave up all responsibility to the schools. And this is what we got. So love to hear your thoughts. And then we'll get into also this change of test scores and how they're going to test, not the scores, I'm sorry, the testing mechanisms. That's coming our way. Stay tuned for more.
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15: 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Looking good through the Fort McHenry Tunnel as well as the Harbor Tunnel. Just a bit heavy on the Beltway inner loop passing Wilkins Avenue. Seeing some delays form on the BW Parkway northbound between Route 32 and Route 175. Southbound just after Route 175 heading for Route 198. 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
19: 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Good afternoon. I'm Caitlin Bancroft. A man stabbed on an MTA bus this morning in Baltimore. Officers arrived at the scene in the 2100 block of Wilkins Avenue. Witnesses say what happened was a man boarded the bus, got into an altercation with the victim, pulled a knife, and stabbed him before exiting the bus and fleeing on foot. The victim is expected to recover despite these severe stab wounds. City police are also investigating another stabbing in the city. Officers responded to the Giant Foods on East 33rd Street, where they found a 52-year-old man who had been stabbed. The suspect, a family member who was on the scene and taken into custody. Investigators have learned the two were involved in a verbal altercation that spiraled into a physical one. No decision today in the motions hearing for the lawsuit between Baltimore City's Inspector General and Baltimore Mayor Brandon Scott. A judge has to decide whether that lawsuit can proceed, says the decision could take 30 days. From the ABC News desk, France has ordered 4,000 more people to evacuate from the Atlantic coast tourist sites as a returning heat threatens firefighters' hold on the vast wildfire. Officials had called the fire stabilized but not contained. Fresh flames broke out today. Israeli Prime Minister Benjamin Netanyahu has departed from the White House after meeting with President Trump today. It was the first time the two leaders have met since the launch of the war against Iran. TJ Smith broadcasts live from the start of Ravens training camp in Owings Mills tomorrow morning from 10 until noon, and then hear post-practice interviews with Nick Testoni during a special Ravens All Access tomorrow night from 7 to 8. I'm Caitlin Bancroft, WBAL News Radio 1090 and FM 101.5.
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15: 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Looking good through the Fort McHenry Tunnel as well as the Harbor Tunnel. Just a bit heavy on the Beltway inner loop passing Wilkins Avenue. Seeing some delays form on the BW Parkway northbound between Route 32 and Route 175. Southbound just after Route 175 heading for Route 198. Tired of overpriced blinds? 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
0: All right, we've been talking about the latest scores that have dropped today for the state in regards to school achievement, and there's been some gains in literacy, a little bit in math, and I just got a press release from Baltimore City Public Schools. We were just talking about that, quite fascinating. And I want to spend a minute on this, because they just responded to this test scores, and I think it's kind of fascinating because the school system here in the city is highlighting what it calls a decade of literacy growth and four straight years of improvement in math. Now, I would say a lot of jurisdictions across the country would say there's been four straight years of improvement in everything, right? Because there was a bit of a slump during the pandemic, when kids were stuck at home. Now, they point out that English scores, like I said earlier, are 32.9%, the highest they've seen since 2017. And that students outpace the state's rate of improvement in reading. It's fascinating they say that, because at the same time, it's lower than the state average, which was what? What did we say? 52%. Yes, 52%. They also note gains among Hispanic students, economically disadvantaged students, and Algebra 1 students. Now, to be fair, okay, they can celebrate. We should celebrate. If teachers and students are making progress, they deserve credit for that. I don't want to diminish the hard work happening in many of the classrooms, but here's where I think we need to keep some perspective. Because the press release is celebrating a 1.7 percentage point gain in English and a 0.7 percentage gain in math. Meanwhile, the city's overall proficiency rates is just 32.9, like I said, in English, 13.3 in math. In other words, roughly, gosh, what, two-thirds? Roughly two-thirds of students are not proficient in reading, and nearly 9 out of 10 students are not proficient in math. So, okay, go ahead, celebrate the progress, but don't let the celebration overshadow the reality. We can acknowledge that the arrow is pointing in the right direction while also recognizing we're still a long way from the destination. So is Baltimore setting the bar where it should be, or have we become so accustomed to incremental gains that we've lost sight of what real academic success should look like? Love to hear your thoughts, 410-467-WBAL, or you can also text me at the greensolutionsremodeling.com text line at 410-467-9225. Let me read this text message that came in. It says, Placement at Baltimore Polytechnic Institute is competitive and selective. In order to qualify for admission, students must meet entrance requirements that is determined by the Office of Enrollment Choice and Transfers. Now, sure, that's a very fair point. And I think it also strengthens the conversation. Because the point I brought up about a few schools here that are doing very well, Poly being one of them, my point isn't that Poly is a representative of every school in Baltimore. You know, they do have a selective admission school process, but it does show what's possible. It shows what's possible when you have students who are academically prepared in a school culture that is focused on achievement. The bigger question is, what can we learn from schools that are succeeding? That was my whole point when I brought up Poly earlier. What can we learn from schools that are succeeding? Whether they're selective or neighborhood schools, and how do we replicate those best practices? Because at the end of the day, every parent wants their child to have access to great education, not just the ones who get into a selective program. This also brings about the desire of more school choice. I've said it before when I've gone to other states to do these stories on education and stuff. Places like Colorado, they don't have much school choice, but what they do have is open enrollment. And when schools were forced to or were fearful of losing students because of their performance, guess what? They modeled themselves what some great schools have been doing or charter schools have been doing. Or magnet schools have been doing, creating specialized programs and saying, hey, if your kid wants to do STEM, we have that for you. It created a culture of competition and helped improve Colorado's public schools overall. Everyone won. Let's bring in Aki here from Maryland. Thanks for calling in, Aki. What do you make of the latest test scores?
3: Hi, Angelette. All I can say is there's nothing new under the sun, especially when it comes to Baltimore City. This is not a new problem for Baltimore City. This is a problem that goes way back into the 70s, 1970s. Baltimore City schools, it's a big daycare program. People send their children there.
0: Yeah.
3: But there's not much learning going on. I am confident in saying that schools, and this is not being racist, that when the African American experience in Maryland, our best school was the school started in 1797 on Sharp Street, where the churches educated the black community. And 1802, there was St. Francis Xavier in East Baltimore, the Baltimore African Academy through the Methodist Church, the Rosenwald Schools, and all of the rural areas of Maryland that educated our ancestors and their ancestors.
0: Let me add something to what you said, because you said you've noticed a change a lot since the 70s. I would have said maybe the 80s because of the Department of Education and the creation of that. But I think you're onto something about the 70s, because that is basically after the whole Great Society set, you know, all these domestic programs across the country. And it was its main goal was to end poverty and reduce racial injustice and stuff and improve in education. But it kind of went the opposite direction.
3: Exactly. And the voices in Maryland in the 1970s, the original blacks, the antebellum blacks, and started to die off. So the leadership in Maryland in the 1970s started to change to a more of Baltimore City, in the simplest words, it's run by transplants, people who have no lineage in this state. And so we are trusting people who have no lineage in this state to run programs education programs, socioeconomic programs, who have not been successful, or as the evidence is not on them being successful of running programs in their own regions where they come from.
0: Yeah.
3: So that's the second thing. So leadership changed in the 70s. New leadership came on that was more transplants and people migrating. And then the Baltimore City school systems, especially with the citywide schools, someone mentioned Poly and City. Yeah. Those are our oldest schools in the state. But those schools have declined. When I was a Baltimore City College graduate compared to the Baltimore City College graduates today, the standards of those schools have changed drastically.
0: Yeah.
3: There has been a degeneration in the Maryland Black community, and we need to do something about it very quickly.
0: We do. Thank you. I appreciate you, Aki, like always. And I'd love to hear from you, any response, reaction to Aki. I still haven't gotten to the whole part that I want to get into about the new test scores and what's up with that, or the new testing mechanism from MCAT to MSTAR. We'll get into that a little bit later. But I'd love to hear your thoughts and reaction. What's going on here? Do we need more school choice? Is it a failure that extends, like Aki said, goes back to the 70s? Is it because of the introduction of Common Core practices not too long ago? Is it more technology and screen time in the classroom? Is it a parental issue, a culture issue, the culture of not being accountable of your own family dynamics? The lines are open, 410-467-WBAL, or you can also text me at the greensolutionsremodeling.com text line at 410-467-9225.
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30: I-95 northbound, just a bit below speed from Hanover Street into the Fort McHenry Tunnel. 895, brief slowdowns northbound into the Harbor Tunnel. It is heavy on the Beltway both directions through Towson by York Road and Charles Street. Seeing delays grow on the BW Parkway now southbound from Route 175 towards Route 198. Northbound, there's a crash reported before Route 198. I-97 slowing only very briefly between Route 178 and the merge with Route 50. WBAL TV 11 weather, scattered showers and storms. The afternoon, a few storms may be severe. Highs in the low 80s. Cloudy skies tonight, becoming partly cloudy after midnight. Look for low temperatures near 70 degrees. I'm Dan Hoffer, WBAL News Radio 1090 and FM 101.5.
8: The Baltimore area under a flood watch until 2 o'clock tomorrow morning for some potentially heavy rains later today and tonight. The attorneys for the mayor and inspector general in court today and a new extended lease for the Ravens. 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
0: All right, if you're just joining us, we've been talking about Maryland's latest school test scores. And yes, there are some signs of progress. Statewide, English proficiency is up to 51.7%. Let's just round it up to 52. And math has inched up to 27%. In Baltimore City, though, it is lower, but it did go up. It is 32.9%. For English, but math, only 13.3% of Baltimore students are proficient. So that's the conversation today. Can we celebrate improvement while also being honest that these outcomes are so far from where they should be? I'm not here to take anything away from hardworking teachers or students. I'm asking whether we've become too comfortable celebrating small gains when so many kids are still struggling with the fundamentals. Where should we set the bar? And what do you think needs to change to get us there? Love to hear your thoughts. 410-467-WBAL or 410-467-9225. Let's bring in Paul from Lutherville. Thanks for calling in. Paul, what do you make of this?
10: Well, after watching it for 30 years, there's no doubt that it's the decay and the decline in the black community. The kids are not coming to school prepared because the home life is so bad that nobody is taking care of these children. They're not stupid. They're not prepared.
0: I wouldn't leave it up to race, because when you break it down to county by county, like the other overall in the state, they're struggling as well.
10: Oh, no. I totally agree.
0: Yeah.
10: I have proposed, I've written county executives and school boards a new curriculum that emphasizes remediation, no social promotion, and making sure that absenteeism is, the policies are followed. Those are the issues, along with poor behavior. There's no doubt about that. Mm-hmm. The teachers, I believe, are working pretty much as hard as they can.
0: Yeah.
10: But we're moving the kids along when they're not prepared. Can you imagine 13% proficient in math? That means that if they fill out the little circles on the answer sheet, they can't even do a good job of that because it's almost impossible to get only 13%. So we are just not working with the kids where they need to be. We're just shuffling them along.
0: Mm-hmm.
10: As far as the city is concerned, when you pay a CEO $500,000 a year and they continue to fail, then the politicians have to take a large part of the responsibility.
0: Absolutely.
10: The governor has to look at it. But you're right, it's a whole state issue, and the behavior in the schools, that's why you have teachers leaving.
0: Yeah.
10: I was in the profession for 41 years.
0: Yeah.
10: I watched it happen.
0: Yeah, thank you very much, Paul. I absolutely hear what you're saying, because I actually wanted to be a teacher. I went to grad school, did the whole visiting and shadowing teachers and doing my observations and working alongside teachers. And then I realized this is not for me, because I felt as someone who wanted to become a teacher, with the struggles of the bureaucracy, the red tape, all the things that you had to do or you couldn't do, or you couldn't have any type of emotions with students, couple that with parents who didn't want to hold their kids accountable to anything when you're trying to help them out and say, hey, what is there anything we can do to help them improve? When you're trying to partner up with the parents and they're like, oh, no, that's your problem. No, it's frustrating. And this was back, let me see, I graduated college. I'm not going to put my age there, but it was the late 1900s, early 2000s. And I was like, yeah, this is not for me. Let's bring on Gene here from Pikesville. Thanks for calling in, Gene. What do you make of this?
11: I also did my practicum at Poly, and I saw that that wasn't the place for me. Education per se wasn't the place for me, but mm-hmm. I worked in human resources, mm-hmm. and I taught. I was a merchant services person, and I taught and I trained, you know, many a person on how to use point of sale. Apparatus. Mm-hmm. Okay, so here we go. It's a Baltimore. What is it? The school board. It places that have an elected school board do better than places that have appointed.
0: School board. Yeah.
11: That's the bottom line, because that's where the rubber hits the road. That's where the money is.
0: And the politics. Yeah, thank you very much, Gene, for bringing that up. And that ties into my previous callers, especially here in the city. Yeah, with the appointments. And that's why we need to hold the politicians accountable. And again, it's our money. It is our money. And if it were up to me, I would, because my kids have gone to public school and private school, I'd say, give me the money. Just have the funds follow the child, not the system. The system. Let's bring in Greg here real quick from Harford County. What do you think here? Okay. How can we make schools better?
12: Well, one, school choice, I think there's no doubt it would make it better, make
0: sure.
12: it more competitive.
0: Mm-hmm.
12: Public schools would have to step it up. Number two, I think the educational system, everything I hear, they're educating you to go to college.
0: Mm-hmm.
12: Yet most of the kids don't go to college.
0: Mm-hmm.
12: When you get out of high school, you should be prepared to get a job.
0: Yeah.
12: The education system should teach you towards career-based learning. And I think you catch people's interest, you catch people's money. You teach. And I met a guy who was from Finland, and he said that's what they do. He said the final years in school, you pick three careers, and they educate you towards those careers,
0: mm-hmm.
12: career-based education.
0: Yeah. Yeah, and
12: I'd like to mention one of.
0: Yeah, go ahead, real quick.
12: One other thing, real quick. I think they shouldn't have people with doctorate degrees in charge of the educational system. They can't relate to the students.
0: Yeah, that makes sense. Thank you very much, Greg. We'll continue this conversation. I have more messages that I want to catch up on and also take more calls. And we'll get into the other aspect of this. And it's about, should we change the testing method? Well, changing the testing method help improve these scores. We'll be back with more.
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17: 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Same with 895 off the Steel Bridge into the Harbor Tunnel. Minor beltway delays on the inner loop out of Catonsville towards Security Boulevard, as well as Greenspring Avenue to the JFX. And it is slow both directions through Towson between Charles Street and York Road. On the BW Parkway, there's a crash reported between Route 198 and Route 197. It is crawling both ways on the parkway. 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
0: All right, coming up after the news, this whole, the test scores. The test scores are only half the story, because Maryland is going to get rid of the MCAP. And they're going to roll out a brand new test called MSTAR. It got me thinking, and I went back and found a column I wrote about 11 years ago predicting we'd be having the same exact conversation again. So is this a better way to measure student achievement, or are we once again resetting the scoreboard? We'll dive into that next.
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8: Mix of sun and clouds, 82, a severe thunderstorm watch until 10 tonight. Flood watch in effect for the Baltimore area until 2 a.m. A stabbing on an MTA bus and in a supermarket in the city. Test scores are out on area schools. And a new lease deal for the Ravens on the eve of full squad training camp, 3 o'clock.
20: From ABC News, I'm Michelle Franzen. Friends, family, and fellow lawmakers are honoring the late Senator Lindsey Graham at his funeral service at the National Cathedral in Washington, D.C. The 71-year-old longtime senator from South Carolina was remembered for his humor and tenacity during his 30-year congressional career. President Trump, a one-time foe of the senator, says Graham became a close ally and friend.
21: He was the first person to make you laugh and one of the last people that you've really ever wanted to fight. These were the traits that made him into one of the great figures in Senate history. Few like him.
20: Graham was a staunch supporter of Ukraine and Israel, both leaders attending the funeral today. President Trump met earlier with President Zelensky and Israel's Prime Minister Benjamin Netanyahu. It was the first meeting with Netanyahu since the start of the war with Iran 5 months ago. ABC's Karen Travers has details.
22: We do not have a readout from the White House about what took place in that meeting with the Israeli Prime Minister, but there's a potential for some tensions because the two have had a bit of a tense relationship in recent weeks as it relates to the war with Iran and, of course, Israel's recent strikes in Lebanon, which have complicated the situation as the U.S. has tried to reach a deal with Iran.
20: Wildfires continuing to ravage parts of Spain and France. A new round of evacuations ordered today. Cleanup underway after tornadoes tore through the Midwest. The National Weather Service says the tornado that blew through portions of Wisconsin has been upgraded to an EF3. ABC's Alex Perez is in hard-hit Menasha, Wisconsin.
23: The city of Menasha, Wisconsin, taking a direct hit, prompting the mayor to declare a local state of disaster.
24: I headed down to the basement, and when I come up, it's like a war zone here.
23: The view from above shows roofs ripped from homes and businesses destroyed.
20: The same string of storms targeting the Northeast today. 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
8: 302, good afternoon, Baltimore. I'm Robert Lang. The National Weather Service just issuing a severe thunderstorm watch for the Baltimore area and nearly all of Maryland until 10 o'clock tonight. The Baltimore area also under a flood watch until 2 a.m. tomorrow for potentially heavy rain and severe thunderstorms. WBAL meteorologist Tony Pan.
4: The best threat for strong to severe thunderstorms here in the Baltimore metro is going to be between 4 p.m. and 9 p.m. this evening. More likely in the latter part of that time window. The storms are up in Pennsylvania right now. It'll take a while for them to get down closer to us.
8: Updated forecast in about 4 minutes. A Baltimore City judge could take up to 30 days to decide if Inspector General Isabel Cummings' lawsuit against the city can move forward. Attorneys for Cummings and Mayor Brandon Scott presented arguments at a motions hearing today. City solicitor arguing the information Cummings is seeking on the Mayor's Office of Neighborhood Safety and Engagement is confidential and can't be released under the state's Public Information Act. Anthony May is the Inspector General's attorney.
5: We sincerely and greatly appreciate the court's careful attention to these very important issues, and we are confident that upon review of the record, the right decision will be made.
8: Baltimore police looking for the man who stabbed another man aboard an MTA bus in Southwest Baltimore this morning. Happened just before 6 a.m. in the 2100 block of Wilkins Avenue. Stabbing occurred during a fight between the two men. Suspect got off the bus and fled. Victim hospitalized. Police also investigating a cutting at a Giant supermarket on East 33rd Street. This happened just after 9 this morning. Police say a 52-year-old man was cut in a fight with a relative. Both suspect and victim are hospitalized, relative facing charges. Baltimore police have made an arrest for a series of indecent exposure incidents in Canton.
6: 49-year-old Jason Morgan is the man who police say has been exposing himself for months throughout parts of Canton. Morgan was arrested at a home in Harford County, and he now faces 3 counts of indecent exposure. However, police say they are still working to see if he is responsible for more incidents in the area. Kellen Bancroft, WBAL News Radio 1090 and FM 101.5.
8: Test scores at a 5-year high in Maryland schools.
7: Progress in English, math, and science, although the progress is incremental. Students continue to struggle with middle school math. The results come as the state will move to the MSTAR system for assessments this coming school year, which means shorter tests and better accountability.
9: That's going to allow schools to actually go in and see who are those children that are at the bottom third, because we need to make sure that they are growing.
7: That's Dr. Carrie Wright, the state schools superintendent. Worcester, Carroll, and Calvert counties perform the best across Maryland. Phil Yakubuski, WBAL News Radio, 1090 and FM 101.5.
8: And the Ravens laying out a long-term future for their Owings Mills headquarters through a proposed $120 million public-private investment. The team would pay up to $70 million. Baltimore County and the state each contributing $25
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25: As the Ravens get together for the official start of training camp, it's been announced that a partnership with Baltimore County featuring $120 million in public and private investments will go towards modernizing and expanding their facilities in Owings Mills. The Orioles playing the Tigers again in Detroit tonight. Dean Kramer gets the start. I'm Frank Garrity on the home of the Orioles and the Ravens, WBAL News Radio 1090 and FM 101.5.
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26: Traffic. Good afternoon. We are looking at some activity on the southwest corner of town. 895 North, just prior to the Beltway, it looks like we have some police activity, and it's been pushed off to the right. We do have, between Baltimore and D.C., we have a crash on 295, the BW Parkway northbound prior to 32, blocking the left lane. And I do need to tell you about something that's going on the eastern shore in Easton. Route 50 westbound completely shut down past Dover Road for a 3-vehicle collision that occurred a couple of hours ago. So that could be with us for quite a while. I'm Mary Ann Perry, WBAL News Radio 1090 and FM 101.5.
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26: Weather.
4: The forecast for tonight, expect a chance for showers and thunderstorms early tonight, and some of those could be strong or severe. The skies will clear late tonight after midnight. Temperatures drop back into the upper 60s. On Wednesday, a mix of sun and clouds, a little less humid, a slight chance for a shower or thunderstorm, but mostly dry. High temperatures in the mid-80s, partly cloudy, comfortable on Thursday with highs in the mid-80s again. 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
8: The heaviest rain is about 90 minutes north of Baltimore, up I-83 over Harrisburg and points west, Carlisle and Chambersburg. That's all moving east. Baltimore area under a severe thunderstorm watch until 10 tonight and a flood watch until 2 a.m. tomorrow. 81 Orioles-Tigers series continues tonight on WBAL. 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
0: Have you ever noticed that just when we finally get used to one standardized test, Marilyn rolls out another? If you keep changing the measuring stick, how do you know whether the students improved or whether the test simply just changed? Because while everyone is talking about today's MCAT scores that we spent the last hour talking about, buried in the story is another big announcement. MCAT. MCAP is going away, this standardized test that we're talking about. And starting next year, Maryland students will take a brand new statewide exam called MSTAR. And I couldn't help but think, haven't we had this conversation before? And when it kicks in next year, also, next year's results is just going to set the baseline. And from there, you know, then we're probably not going to even have a discussion about comparing numbers until the following year, until like 2028. You know, in fact, back in 2015, 11 years ago, I wrote a column for the Capital Gazette.

0: MCAP. Now MCAP becomes M Star. I wish I had been wrong, but here we are. Now, to be fair, there are some legitimate reasons for changing the test, at least what officials are saying. They're saying MSTAR will be about 25% shorter. They say it will better align with Maryland's new phonics-based reading instruction. The new test will also adapt to students while they're taking it, asking easier or harder questions depending on how they're performing. Okay, so adaptive testing, interesting. That could provide teachers and parents with more individualized information about where a student is struggling or excelling. If those improvements help teachers teach and parents better understand their child's strengths and weaknesses, I would say that's a positive development. So this isn't about criticizing change just because it's change. But I have a concern. My concern is what happens every single time we switch tests. Because the article says it could take until 2028 before Maryland has enough MSTAR data to reliably determine whether student achievement is rising or falling. Think about that. We spent years comparing MCAT results. Before that, PARC. Before that, I don't know what we had. Now we're essentially pressing the reset button, a little pause here too. Every time we build trend lines, we start over. And every time we start over, it's harder for parents and taxpayers and policymakers to answer a simple question. Are students actually learning more? And another part of my column from 2015 still stands out to me today. I wrote that regardless of which test Maryland used, one thing remained: remarkable, consistent achievement gap. You know, different names, different testing companies, different score reports, but many of the same underlining challenges, they remain. They remain. That raises an important question. If the problem remains largely the same, should our biggest focus be on redesigning the assessment or improving classroom instruction? I'm not arguing against better testing. If MSTAR truly gives parents clearer information and wastes less classroom time, what wonderful. I hope it succeeds. But no standardized test, no matter how sophisticated, is going to teach a child to read. No assessment is going to help a student master fractions. The test measures learning. It doesn't create learning. That's why the real conversation has to stay focused on what happens before students ever sit down at a computer or in front of this test. So I want to hear from you. If you're a parent, does it feel like Maryland changes education initiatives faster than it fixes educational outcomes? And if you're a teacher, will MSTAR actually help you teach better? Or is it simply another adjustment you'll have to learn? And another question I'm wrestling with today, if we keep changing the tests every decade, how can Maryland honestly tell taxpayers whether our education reforms are working over the long term? Because changing the thermometer doesn't change the temperature. The goal isn't to have a better test. The goal is to have kids who are better prepared for life. Love to hear your thoughts, 410-467-WBAL. Or you can also text me at the greensolutionsremodeling.com text line at 410-467-9225. Let's bring on Bob from Baltimore County. Thanks for calling in, Bob.
1: Yes, thank you for taking the call. The prior test to that was the MSAFT test, which is the Maryland State Functional Test.
0: There you go. Thank you.
1: Yes, and to graduate, that was a test that tests you to the level of an eighth grader. So what does that tell you? Hey, if I do good 1 through 8, why do I even need to finish? Because that's all the level I've got to graduate at.
0: Yeah.
1: Now, I did something that you weren't really supposed to do. I took one of the obsolete MASFT tests, and I tested my daughter, who was in second grade. Now, I coached her a little bit, just said, what answers could you eliminate on these questions, and then try to answer it right.
0: Uh-huh.
1: She got a 62%.
0: A what?
1: Second grade. 62%.
0: Okay.
1: Second grade.
0: Wow. Amazing.
1: Now, does that say that that test is actually legitimate? What we're really doing I believe, and I testified on the State Senate Committee on Education several times.

0: it's like putting new paint on an old building.
1: Uh-huh.
0: Does it make the structure better? No. And basically, I was pulled on the carpet. I pre-tested my ninth graders. 92% of them were not capable of, at their standard of math that they had, to take the course that I was teaching.
1: Yeah.
0: So what I did is rewrote the curriculum, remediated them in their math, was basically told by the principal mid-year, if you flunk as many kids as you're flunking, you won't have a job. And I just looked at the square in the eye and said, if I can't teach you what they need to learn, you don't need me. When I finished the year, I only had to flunk two kids.
1: Hmm.
0: Now, how did they make it through 9 years of not learning the math, and in 1 year, teacher can do that?
1: Wow.
0: The answer is not hard. We need teachers that are smarter than the kids, that know each, not each kid, but different kids learn to learn in different ways.
1: Yeah, one size does not fit all.
0: Exactly. Mm-hmm. What you need to do as a teacher is adapt to the children in your class and be consistent. I want this outcome. And if you don't give in to it, the kids excel.
1: Mm-hmm.
0: The problem is we're giving in to a level just to make it look like we're doing good without pressuring the kids to learn.
1: Yeah, you're right. You're right. Thank you very much. I appreciate that. We'll be back with more of your calls and messages here on the Angeletta Viles Show. If you want to join in, 410-467-WBAL or 410-467-9225 at the greensolutionsremodeling.com text line.
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11: Traffic and weather.
5: Alrighty, between Baltimore and D.C., we do have a crash on the BW Parkway northbound right around 32, and that's causing delays from, it looks like, Powder Mill Road. We're also seeing some southbound delays right around 32. And on the Eastern Shore, if you're waiting for somebody to get home from the beach or anywhere past Easton, you might have to wait a little longer than usual because we have a crash on, it's on 50 West at Dover Road, and it's 50 West has been shut down there at Dover Road for the past couple of hours. Looking pretty good on your way to the Chesapeake Bay Bridge on 50 East, but you are going to slow down, it looks like, right around Whitehall Road. WBAL-TV 11 weather. Looks like we're going to have mostly cloudy skies early on this evening, then clearing up overnight and a low of 68, so a bit cooler. Tomorrow, partly sunny and a high of 86. I'm Mary Ann Perry, WBAL News Radio 1090 and FM 101.5.
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1: All right, if you're just joining us, we've been talking about more than just Maryland's latest test scores for schools. We've been talking about the fact that this is the last year of the MCAT before the state rolls out a brand new test called MSTAR next school year. I forget what the acronyms mean. But now, I'm not opposed to improving a test. If it's shorter, gives parents better information, and aligns with how students are being taught, that is great. My question is whether we keep changing the measurement before we have a chance to truly measure long-term progress. I actually wrote a column about this back in 2015 saying that it feels like almost every decade Maryland introduces a new test and here we are again. And I feel like it's like, well, we're not happy with these numbers. The excuse we're getting now too is that the current test, the MCAP, is actually harder than the national testing that is given. And it's like, really? But again, here we are, another 10 years, and we're rewriting the book. So what do you think? Is MSTAR a genuine improvement, or does constantly changing the assessment make it harder for parents and taxpayers to know whether our schools are actually improving? Love to hear your thoughts. 410-467-WBAL. Or you can also text me at the greensolutionsremodeling.com text line at 410-467-9225. Let's bring on Mike from Abington. Thanks for calling in, Mike. What are your thoughts here?
12: Not a problem at all. But this is where I see it. I see that the students have enough peer pressure and socialize with each other and everything else that goes in. Why not the parents get some of the students who are trying and are in education to give some insight towards the educational board? But sometimes it takes more than the parents, because the parents are outdated by the children by over, you know, by over 5 years, basically. Children are more ahead than the parents, needless to say. But when it comes down to the educational side, they're challenged.
1: Yeah. Thank you very much, Mike. It was a little hard to hear some of the things that Mike was saying there. But Mike, if you can, give me a text message to what you were saying, and I can better react to that. Let's bring on Lee here from Whitehall. Thanks for calling in, Lee. What are your thoughts on the latest change?
13: All right. I've been a teacher for over 40 years.
1: Oh, okay.
13: I graduated from Montgomery County Schools when they were in the top number one school system.
1: Mm.
13: What did we use? The California and the Iowa.
1: Took
13: those in the grades. That was an individual snapshot of the child. Catholic schools still use those tests. Then we came up, we want to be able to put this little certificate on a diploma like they do in New York.
1: Mm-hmm.
13: Well, I don't know whatever happened to that. Then we came in and we had the Maryland assessment. It wasn't to grade the child, it was to grade the teacher.
1: Mm.
13: But one of your problems is the average teacher tenure in Maryland is 2 years. You don't have people staying 20, 25, 30, 40 years. A lot of schools have a 25% turnover every year.
1: Yeah.
13: You don't have the consistency. The other thing is, and I took a course, I did teach in Baltimore City for a while, and I took a course. They had a math workshop. It was run by the Milton Eisenhower Foundation. Milton Eisenhower is the president of Hopkins. And it was to teach you how to teach the Asian method.
1: What is the Asian method?
13: You become an expert in addition. When you become an expert in that, you move to multiplication. Then you move to subtraction. Then you move to division.
1: Well, that's how it was for me. That's how it was for me as a kid in the 80s.
13: Yes. But what we do now, we teach them, we review from September to like January, and we teach them something new in February to June. And we just do this over and over. Yeah, I've taken my grandchildren, and I teach preschool now. I have taught 4- and 5-year-olds, pre-kindergarten, this method. So we learned addition. And I had kids really good in addition. Then I taught them the multiplication, fast way of doing addition. And we moved to subtraction. And we used manipulative.
1: I'm short on time, Lee, but I have one question for you. Do you think Common Core has made it more difficult, too?
13: Oh, Common Core is a mess.
1: Yeah.
13: We should never have done it.
1: There we go. Thank you very much, Lee. A lot of people keep mentioning Common Core here as the culprit for a lot of this and the downfall in our education system. And I mean, she was saying all these things that I remember how I was taught math. But the thing that has changed a lot since my days is Common Core. Let me read a couple of text messages that also came in here. Let me refresh the page. This one came a while ago. It says, Angela, and this is when we were talking about test scores as well. I'm concerned too, Angela, that education, especially elementary, needs to be about the basics. Discipline needs to be established. If parents are not willing to assist in providing a student ready to be educated, there needs to be an alternative, virtual, homeschooling, something else, not allowing students to be disruptive. Teachers need to be focused on educating, not fearing students and their parents. Public education should be about preparing students to be productive citizens, especially since we spend billions providing this education. And I agree with a lot of this text. You know, we can debate curriculum all day long, but if classrooms aren't orderly and teachers are spending more time managing behavior than teaching, it's hard for anyone to learn. At the end of the day, with the billions we invest in education, every child deserves a classroom where the focus is on reading, writing, math, just the basics, and preparing them to become productive, independent adults, not necessarily to go to college, but be productive citizens. Here's another text. It says, when I validate a new method, I run it side by side with the current method, so I can see the comparison and differences or similarities between the two. So have the kids take both tests in the same year. Then you'll have this, at least some sort of transition information to the new test. And look, I actually think that's a reasonable idea. In almost every field, whether it's science or engineering or business, you validate a new system by running it alongside the old one before switching over. And that would give Maryland a baseline to compare MCAP and MSTAR and help parents and teachers and taxpayers understand whether changes in scores reflect better learning or simply a different test. Yeah, but, you know, someone's going to complain, like teachers' unions. Anyways, when we come back, a little bit more on education And should schools keep major decisions about your child from you? Anne Arundel is now at the center of a national fight.
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5: Traffic and weather. We are seeing some congestion eastbound on Route 50 as you head to the Chesapeake Bay Bridge. The delays begin right around Whitehall Road. And it looks like the accident might just be cleared on 50. They had 50 west at Dover Road shut down in Easton. And we do still see accident activity on 295 north prior to 32 between Jessup and Laurel. 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
7: 3:30, mix of clouds and sun, 81. Good afternoon, I'm Robert Lang. The Baltimore area under a severe thunderstorm watch until 10 o'clock tonight and a flood watch until 2 o'clock tomorrow morning for the potential of heavy thunderstorms. So WBAL meteorologist Tony Pan says the lack of sunshine this morning lessens the chances for severe thunderstorms and potential tornadoes.
15: Sunshine is fuel for thunderstorms. So should the sun come out here for a couple of hours this afternoon, which it is in some parts of the Baltimore metro, it might add to the instability in the atmosphere. But the rain we had this morning and early this afternoon was a good thing.
7: Right now, WBAL radar shows the heaviest rain about 90 minutes north of Baltimore over the Harrisburg area and points west. Updated forecasts coming up along with traffic. In Baltimore County, police say two men suffered life-threatening injuries after they were shot early this morning in Rosedale. The victims, 19 and 25 years old, shooting taking place just after 2 a.m. in the first block of Parham Circle. No arrests. From the ABC News Desk, former Senator Lindsey Graham's funeral, drawing lawmakers, dignitaries, and members of the White House to the National Cathedral in Washington this hour. President Trump gave remarks at the funeral, saying Graham would be remembered as a titan of the Senate. The Prime Minister of Israel and President of Ukraine attending the service both met with President Trump earlier today at the White House. Wall Street stocks are mixed. Strong earnings reports as the Dow up nearly 566 points, nearly 1.1%. S&P 500 up more than 0.3%. The Nasdaq down very slightly. Dean Kramer on the mound as the Orioles continue their series tonight in Detroit against the Tigers. WBAL's coverage starts this afternoon after the news at 5:30. First pitch 6:40 tonight. Baltimore County and the Ravens announcing a lease extension for the team headquarters in Owings Mills. The county and the state will each contribute $25 million to renovate the facility. The team contributing $70 million. County Council must still approve the deal. Ravens veterans players reported for training camp today. The first full squad workout is tomorrow, and that's when T.J. Smith will broadcast live from Owings Mills tomorrow morning, 10 a.m. until noon, and you'll hear post-practice interviews with Nick Testoni during a special Ravens All Access tomorrow night from 7 to 8. Robert Lang, WBAL, News Radio 1090 and FM 101.5.
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5: Traffic and weather. We are still looking at accident cleanup between Baltimore and D.C. on 295 northbound prior to 32 with delays beginning northbound on the BW Parkway around Powder Mill Road. And it looks like we have a crash on the inner loop around Paring Parkway. So you will find delays beginning, it looks like, right around Providence Road as you head from Towson into the Parkville area. WBAL TV 11 weather mostly cloudy early this evening. Then looks like clear skies overnight. Low of 68 tomorrow. Partly sunny skies and a high of 80. I'm Mary M. Perry, WBAL News Radio 1090 and FM 101.5.
1: All right, we have Ashley Hinson here from WBAL TV 11 News. What do you have coming up?
18: Well, today is an alert day in Maryland, so we're tracking the possibility for strong storms, high winds, and possible flooding. Then a teenage boy is recovering after he was bitten by a rabid beaver. The efforts from state officials to prevent further attacks. Plus, a man was stabbed on an MTA bus. What police are revealing about the moments before the knife was pulled and an update on the man's condition. 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
1: Imagine getting an email from your child's teacher, and that's how you discover your child has been using a different name and different pronouns at your school for months. Would your first reaction be anger, confusion, or relief that someone finally told you? Or would you think the school did exactly what it should have done? Because that's exactly what's at the center of this growing controversy involving Anne Arundel County Public Schools. The Trump administration says the district may be violating federal law by withholding information from parents about their own children. The administration is now threatening legal action or even the loss of federal education funding if the district is found to be violating parents' rights under FERPA, the federal student privacy law. But this didn't just start in D.C. It also started with some parents. Earlier this month, a lawsuit was filed against the school system, same school system, after these parents said they discovered their child had been using a different masculine name and pronouns at school without their knowledge. And according to their complaint, they only found out because a school employee accidentally used that name in an email that was addressed to them. When they asked school administrators for more information, they say they were refused. They actually acknowledged them and things went along fine. And then another email came with the same name. So now we have a lawsuit from parents and a possible federal investigation reaching many of the same conclusions. And while I agree with part of this story, I am still wrestling with another part of it. For me, I think it's parents first. The default should always be parents. Not because every parent is perfect, not because every home is safe, but because parents are the ones making a lot of medical and life decisions until that child turns 18. Parents have to consent to like surgeries, approve medications. Parents decide on counseling. Parents sign every permission slip under the sun, even to go on a field trip. Parents are expected to know what's happening in their child's life. So why should this one issue suddenly become confidential? Now, I completely understand why advocates worry about children who may be living in abusive homes. It is a real concern. And schools already have mandatory reporting laws to protect students when there's evidence they're in danger. But should every parent be treated like they're potentially abusive before anyone even knows their family situation? The Anne Arundel County policy actually says staff should work with parents to develop a plan to support the student unless there's a genuine concern about the student's safety. And that sounds like the right principle. Go to the parents first. If there's credible evidence the child could be harmed, then you have another conversation. But you gotta start with partnership, not secrecy. If one of my kids' teachers came to me and say, we'd notice your child, you know, asking classmates to use another name and pronouns, my response wouldn't be like to attack the teacher. I'd probably say, thank you for telling me, you know, let's sit down. Can we get a counselor involved? Let's have a family conversation. Maybe our family is the unicorn here and all this, but I'd say, give the parents an opportunity to react. set a baseline. In fact, a friend of mine went through a very personal and something very similar with her own child. She told me that once everything was finally out in the open, it actually became a relief for her and her husband. It opened the door for honest conversations with her child and her husband, and in which they didn't know how to begin before. That's what I think school should be doing, helping families communicate, not replace the families, not hide things from families. That is my opinion up front. Now, there's a part with this whole story that I wrestle with. Should the federal government be threatening lawsuits and withholding education funding? Or should this remain a local school board decision? You know, you've heard me defend local before. For instance, I supported allowing counties to voluntarily participate in the federal 287G immigration program. That there shouldn't have been a statewide ban. My reasoning was simple. If local government voluntarily accepts federal dollars tied to a federal program, then Washington can attach conditions to those dollars. And that was what was going on with 287G. If they voluntarily signed up for this, they also got in exchange federal dollars. That does that same principle apply here? Maybe. After all, these federal education funds and there are some federal education funds tied to all this. And the Trump administration argues that policy gives parents a legal right, FERPA, gives parents a legal right to access educational records, and that schools cannot create secret files about a child's gender identity that parents can't see. But there's another part of me that worries about D.C. becoming the referee in local education. Tomorrow's administration may use the same power to enforce something I completely oppose. That's why this isn't simple for me as Trump good or Trump bad. It's really a conversation about where we draw the line between parental rights, local control, and federal authority. So I'd love to hear your thoughts on this. Should schools always notify parents first unless there's evidence a child is in danger? Can schools truly partner with families while withholding information from them? And the harder question, if Washington is paying a part of the bill, does it have the authority to enforce parents' rights under federal law? Or should local school boards have the final say? 410-467-WBAL. Or you can also text me at the greensolutionsremodeling.com text line at 410-467-9225.

0: The National Weather Service in Sterling, Virginia has issued a severe thunderstorm warning for northeastern Washington County in north central Maryland, northwestern Frederick County in north central Maryland until 4:30 p.m. At 3:32 p.m., severe thunderstorms were located along a line extending from near Clownlake to near Williamsport to near Martinsburg, moving east at 20 miles per hour. Hazard, 60 miles per hour wind gusts. Source, radar indicated. Impact, damaging winds will cause some trees and large branches to fall. This could injure those outdoors, as well as damage homes and vehicles. Roadways may become blocked by downed trees. Localized power outages are possible. Unsecured light objects may become projectiles. Locations impacted include Hagerstown, Thurmond, Emmitsburg, Municipal Stadium, Robinwood, Fountainhead Orchard Hills, Boonesboro, Smithsburg, Braddock Heights, Paramount Long Meadow, Wilson Conococheague, Williamsport, Mount Etna, Mount Lena, San March, Long Meadow, Wilkesville, St. James, Halfway, and Mauganville. 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
1: 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Inspector General's center of court battle over city records access. Weather day alert with threat of strong storms. President meets with Israel Prime Minister and Ukraine President. 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Ravens players report to training camp. 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
10: Traffic and weather between Baltimore and D.C., more specifically between Jessup and Laurel. That crash on 295 and BW Parkway northbound at 32 has been cleared, but we're still seeing northbound delays on the parkway from 197. As far as the Beltway, we do have a crash, it looks like, on the inner loop right around Paring Parkway. And that's causing delays from, well, through the Towson area as you make your way over to Parkville. And we're also seeing some westbound delays on 70 from the Patapsco River Bridge to St. John's Lane. 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
11: The Baltimore area under a severe thunderstorm watch until 10 tonight. Flood watch until 2 a.m. tomorrow for severe weather on the way. The head of the MTA is resigning. And a new lease deal for the Ravens. 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
13: All right, for those of you just joining us, we've been talking about the Trump administration threatening legal challenge or legal action and possibly withholding federal funding from Anne Arundel County Public Schools over allegations that the district allowed a student to use a different name and pronouns without informing parents, and that's their policy to keep things shielded from parents. It stems from a lawsuit, a family's lawsuit, claiming they only discovered what was happening because a teacher accidentally used the student's chosen name in an email. And for me, this isn't about attacking teachers or dismissing concerns about children who may be in abusive homes. You know, if there's credible evidence that a child's in danger, there's already laws and procedures to protect them. But I think this, you know, I think the starting point should be a partnership between parents with parents, not secrecy from parents. And it also raises another question I've been wrestling with. I generally believe in local control, but if school districts accept federal education dollars, does Washington have the right to require districts to follow federal parental privacy laws? It's not a simple question. At the end of the day, though, this is another reason I keep coming back to school choice. Instead of Washington deciding, instead of Annapolis deciding, instead of one school board deciding, parents should have more freedom to choose a school where values align with their own. So, a few questions I have for you. Should schools presume parents should be part of these conversations unless there's clear evidence of abuse? And where do we draw the line between protecting a child and respecting a parent's role? And would giving families more educational choices solve more of these types of conflicts than another lawsuit ever could? Let's go to your calls, 410-467-WBAL or 410-467-9225. Let's bring on Dave here from Bel Air. Thanks for calling in, Dave.
14: Hey, yeah. So I absolutely think that the schools should tell parents about issues with their children, mm-hmm. their minor children, using a name of the opposite sex or pronouns that are opposite, right? Like the school speaks to their grades to the parents, right? Yeah. They speak to behavioral issues, right? Like if Johnny pulls Sally's hair, Johnny's parents are getting a phone call, right? Like yeah. like the children have no, they're not adults, so they don't have privacy from other families and other kids, but there's no privacy from their parents, right? That's ridiculous.
13: Yeah, absolutely. Yeah, thank you very much. I appreciate it, Dave. And this is the thing. It's like they assume all parents are, like, not accepting, or that all parents are evil or don't know how to have conversations with their kids. Like I said, I have a friend that went through a similar situation, and the fact, you know, she questioned her child and didn't know how to have a conversation with her child, which she visibly could see. It wasn't until the school called and say, "Hey, your child wants to be called this. Is this okay with you?" And for her, it was a sign of relief. It's like, "Well, thank you for calling. I would love to have a conversation. I would love to maybe have counseling involved. What resources, could you recommend us so that we can have a conversation as a family? I want to be accepting, but I need to learn how to have a better conversation or dialogue with my child." It was a great eye-opener for her. It opened the door for their family. So, but this type of policy, it's just like, it's like parents are all bad and all evil. No, they're not. Yeah, sure, there's some parents out there that they rely on the schools to take care of everything for them, to babysit their kids, to parent their kids. But at the end of the day, yeah, we got to sign permission slips for them to go on field trips. We have to make medical decisions on their behalf. We got to make all these decisions for them. We got to sign off when they get their driver's license. We got to make all these decisions for them before they turn 18. Let's bring in Greg here from Mount Washington. Thanks for calling in, Greg. What do you make of this story?
15: Well, yeah, I think it could be. I know the government is very concerned about schemes that are leading us down a path towards destruction of the family, destruction of the country based on the family. Mm-hmm. And it's this is all coming down from the communists, Chinese and or Muslim.
13: Well,
15: want to see America destroyed.
13: The Marxist society.
15: Yeah, so that they... in this state of Maryland, which is, it's a sanctuary situation, mm-hmm. state, that means they're already leading towards anti-U.S., yeah. anti-U.S. sentiment.
13: Yeah, yeah.
15: So I think the bigger picture behind, which is very concerning, is that the parents are being divided. Fund their children, and the school board's trying to take over the school.
13: We're dividing the family here. Thank you very much, and let's squeeze in Alan here real quick. Thanks for calling in, Alan. You have about 30 seconds here. What are your thoughts?
16: I was going to say that I think you and TJ have it a little wrong on the surface. This is more about indoctrination.
13: Mm-hmm.
16: Okay, this is It's deeper than I'm a boy, but I go to school and want to be called a girl. No, this goes to parents' choice, with parents being able to opt their children out of certain curriculum because the school system was leaving us parents completely in the dark and was also shielding things from us. This is deeper than that. So I'm for Trump. We're both the money. This is deeper than just pronouns and things like that. This is about indoctrination.
13: I don't know if you missed the first part of my whole segment. I believe in parent responsibility. A parent should be involved. They should know everything that's going on with their child. And, now the thing is, should the federal government be involved? That's up for debate. But for me, if my school was withholding information like this, I'd be furious. I'd be demanding a refund, and I would put that money into a private school or somewhere else where my values line up, or either homeschool.
16: And that's why I'm all for Trump withholding the money. I'm sorry. If you all want to push this agenda, because, again, the parents aren't agreeing to this.
13: Yeah.
16: That's the reason why early this year when the Supreme Court ruled that we parents could opt our children out, should have seen the outrage.
13: Yeah.
16: They didn't say they had to stop teaching it. They just said that we could opt our children out, and they got mad. Yeah. That should tell you something. It's about indoctrination.
13: Yeah, absolutely. Thank you very much, Alan. I know this won't be the last time we talk about this. Up next, bike lanes in West Baltimore. But is the city solving a real problem or creating a new one? We'll debate that next.
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10: Traffic and weather. Well, yikes, it's quite a tough ride from Towson over to Parkville on the inner loop of the Beltway. That's because we have a crash blocking two left lanes of the inner loop at Paring Parkway. And we are seeing delays which begin right around Delaney Valley Road as you head from Towson. But if you're heading from the Overly area, you're going to slow down around Harford Road on the outer loop. And we are seeing in Baltimore City, we have an incident, looks like a disabled vehicle blocking the left lane of 295 southbound prior to Annapolis Road. And then we have, if you're driving through Rosedale on 95 northbound, we have an incident on 95 north just prior to the Beltway blocking the left lane. And those delays, it looks like they begin right around Chesico Avenue. 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WVAL-TV 11 weather, mostly cloudy early on this evening, then clearing overnight with a low of 68. Thunderstorms, some strong during the evening, will then come into those clear skies after midnight. Partly cloudy tomorrow. I guess that also means partly sunny and high near 85. I'm Mary Ann Perry, WVAL News Radio 1090 and FM 101.5.
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13: All right, the first practices of Ravens training camp kick off this Wednesday. 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And up next, we got some new bike lanes coming to West Baltimore. You know, is it build it and they will come or waste taxpayer money? We'll talk bike lanes next.
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11: Cloudy 83, part of Western Maryland under a severe thunderstorm warning until 4:30. A severe thunderstorm watch for the Baltimore area until 10 tonight, and a flood watch until 2 a.m. Meteorologist Tony Pan tracking the storms. Also in the news, a court hearing for the Inspector General and the head of the MTA Maryland stepping down. 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
23: From ABC News, I'm Michelle Franzen. In Seattle, new details following Sunday's deadly shooting at a food festival in downtown. Police Chief Sean Barnes says one of the suspects police were searching for was among the three killed. And he says a 15-year-old remains in custody, saying it appears the shooting is linked to gang violence and that a ghost gun was used in the shooting.
24: A ghost gun is an untraceable weapon that lacks a serial number. They are typically homemade and they are illegal. This was the firearm that was recovered from the 15-year-old suspect who was in court yesterday for assault and weapons violations.
23: Funeral service is underway for the late Senator Lindsey Graham at the National Cathedral in D.C. President Trump delivering the eulogy, calling Graham a member of the family and a critical part of the Republican Party. ABC's Jay O'Brien has more on the impact of Graham's 30 years in Congress and the rocky relationship with the president.
25: He said nothing happened in Washington without Lindsey Graham having an impact on it. Nothing happened across the world without Lindsey Graham having a view of it. A bill did not get passed out of this building on Capitol Hill without Lindsey Graham leaving his imprint on it. That goes to show you the level of impact that Lindsey Graham has had as a United States senator and the impact that Lindsey Graham has had on President Donald Trump, being so often a voice in his ear and someone who's given him counsel. And now the president has to move on for the remainder of his second term without that counsel.
23: Cleanup continuing in hard-hit Wisconsin after powerful tornadoes ripped through the town of Menasha. Winnebago County Executive Gordon Hintz says the damage is widespread.
26: The depth of the tornado and its impact still are is incredible, devastating, and we're really still in the assessment phase of things.
23: The National Weather Service says the tornado that blew through portions of Wisconsin has been upgraded to an EF3. 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
11: 4:02, good afternoon. I'm Robert Lang, part of Washington and Frederick counties, including Hagerstown, Thurmont, and Emmitsburg, under a severe thunderstorm warning until 4:30. Another severe thunderstorm warning for southern Frederick County until 4:45. The Baltimore area, nearly all of Maryland, under a severe thunderstorm watch until 10 tonight. And the Baltimore area under a flood watch until 2 a.m. tomorrow. WBAL meteorologist Tony Pan says, from the storms we can expect, there is a serious flood threat.
0: Some of the storms, even if they don't produce damaging winds or tornadoes or things like that, are certainly capable of producing locally heavy amounts of rain, up to maybe an inch, maybe 2 inches in less than an hour. That could cause some localized flooding issues, especially in downtown Baltimore, the urban areas, places like that.
11: WBAL radar shows heavy thunderstorms over Hagerstown. Heavier thunderstorms also through south-central Pennsylvania from Harrisburg west. We'll get an updated forecast along with traffic in about 3 minutes on WBAL. A Baltimore City judge could take up to 30 days to decide if Inspector General Isabel Cummings' lawsuit against the city can move forward. Attorneys for Cummings and Mayor Brandon Scott presented arguments at a motions hearing today with the city solicitor arguing the information Cummings is seeking on the mayor's Office of Neighborhood Safety and engagement is confidential and cannot be released under the state's Public Information Act. Cummings did speak to reporters after today's hearing.
1: I'd also like to thank the public for all the support that we received from the Office of the Inspector General. And I'd like to thank my amazing attorneys, Anthony May and Mark Stitchell. They are pro bono attorneys working for the citizens of Baltimore.
11: Free gun locks now available across Baltimore City, and local leaders say they could help save lives.
2: Johns Hopkins University is partnering with the Enoch Pratt Library to distribute firearm safety devices at 5 Baltimore library branches. Trauma surgeon Dr. Joseph Sakran says secure gun storage is one of the simplest ways to prevent accidental shootings and suicides before they happen.
3: Put time and distance between a person in crisis and a loaded gun. Secure storage does that.
2: And the pilot program is funded through a $245,000 earmark and is part of Baltimore's broader violence prevention strategy. Marquise Lupton, WBAL News Radio 1090, NFM 101.5.
11: And it's a 5-year high for MCAP testing here in Maryland.
4: Overall improvements across the board.
5: Maryland students continue to make progress in ELA, mathematics, and science.
4: Jeff Sanderson is the chief of accountability with the State Board of Education.
5: We know that middle school math continues to struggle, to be a struggle for our students, and so we do see differences in overall proficiency rates.
4: The results come as the state will move to the MSTAR system for assessments this coming year, which means shorter tests and better reporting for families and educators. Phil Jakubowski, WBAL News Radio, 1090 and FM 101.5.
11: And saying she's grateful for what she has helped accomplish to improve mass transit in Maryland, MTA Maryland Administrator Holly Arnold said today she will resign September 1st, saying she looks forward to spending more time with her family. She has been MTA Administrator for 5 years and has worked for the agency for a total of 15. Governor Wes Moore praised her service.
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19: Reporting day for Ravens veterans and tackle Ronnie Stanley says he's been very impressed so far with new offensive coordinator 30-year-old Declan Doyle. And even for a young man, he has a sense of wisdom that bodes well for the team. Dean Kramer tries to shake off last week's start against the Red Sox. He takes the mound for the Orioles against the Tigers tonight. I'm Frank Garrity on the home of the Orioles and the Ravens, WBAL News Radio 1090 and FM 101.5.
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10: Traffic. Alrighty, we are seeing some slow traffic on 95 northbound through the Rosedale area, starting at the 895 split, and as you head up towards the Beltway, there's some incident going on. I don't think it's a crash, but there is an incident there. We are also seeing some southbound delays on 95 as you head from Harford County down to Baltimore County. Looks like the delays are just from 152 down to Bradshaw Road. Now, on the northeast corner of the Beltway, we do have a crash on the inner loop of Perrin Parkway, blocking two left lanes of the inner loop. The delays begin right around York Road. And we were seeing some outer loop delays, but it looks like they've pretty much dissipated. I'm Mary Ann Perry, WBAL News Radio 1090 and FM 101.5.
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10: Weather.
0: The forecast for tonight, expect a chance for showers and thunderstorms early tonight, and some of those could be strong or severe. The skies will clear late tonight after midnight. Temperatures drop back into the upper 60s. On Wednesday, a mix of sun and clouds, a little less humid. A slight chance for a shower or thunderstorm, but mostly dry. High temperatures in the mid-80s. Partly cloudy, comfortable on Thursday with highs in the mid-80s again. 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
11: WBAL radar showing heavy thundershowers over Hagerstown and points east, also over Harrisburg and Chambersburg. That's all moving east. Severe thunderstorm warning for parts of Frederick and Washington counties until 4:30, southern Frederick County until 4:45. Baltimore area under a severe thunderstorm watch until 10 tonight, and a flood watch until 2 a.m. Cloudy, 82. 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

0: lanes, traffic calming measures, bus stop improvements, curb extensions, the whole complete streets package. Now, before anyone jumps to conclusions, this isn't about whether bicycles are good or bad. This is about something much bigger. What problem are we actually trying to solve? Because, look, residents packed a community meeting because they say they weren't meaningfully included in the planning process. And many of them asked a simple question. Why here? Why here? Let me play some sound bites here from Kyrie Stewart from WBAL TV 11, who covered this story. Hold on. It's a little bit delayed here. Give me 1 second. Hold on. Trying to figure out what happened here.
1: We were not involved in the decision-making process.
2: The people don't really have a voice. The narrowing of the roads and including those bump outs and just taking spaces away from cars is what I think does not work.
3: Coming on Glens Falls Parkway, there are cars that do not slow down. And I don't think the bike riders would be safe, even with a bike lane.
1: We are pro-safety. We want everybody who uses the streets to be safe, but we want them to be prioritized for use, including the voices of the people who live in those residences and communities.
0: Yeah. Yeah. And I was reading reports from other outlets as well. And what stood out to me wasn't what was in the articles or what was just said there. It was what wasn't. What wasn't discussed. I never, for instance, saw any evidence that North Duclin Street has experienced a surge in bicycle accidents or pedestrian accidents. I didn't see statistics showing hundreds of cyclists already using this corridor every single day. You know, I didn't see any conversations about the current demand. I didn't see residents begging for protected bike lanes. Instead, what I saw was a city implementing a transportation vision that hasn't been on the books for years. Now, maybe that's the right vision, but if that's the case, tell us, show us the data. What, you know, was this driven by crash statistics, traffic studies, resident request, or outsiders? Right? Because those are very different justifications. Or is this simply because the corridor appears on the city's long-term bike master plan? Look, I'm not against bike lanes. If you got an area with a large number of cyclists, if you got documented safety concerns, if people are already riding in large numbers, then absolutely, let's make it safer. That makes more sense. But Baltimore isn't one neighborhood. North Duclin Street isn't downtown D.C. This isn't Manhattan. It isn't Federal Hill or Canton, where you already have established network and destinations with easy riding distance. Urban planning shouldn't be copy and paste. What works in one neighborhood doesn't automatically work in another. And that's really the debate. Should infrastructure respond to existing demand, or should it try to create demand? Like, build it and they will come, right? Or maybe I should say that, build it and they will come. Yeah, you know what I mean. You know, the whole field of dreams. Some planners believe if you build protected bike lanes, more people are going to ride. Maybe they're right. Maybe they're wrong. In some of the bike lane areas that I've seen around here, I haven't seen an uptick in bikers, have you? They say that's the goal. They say it's the goal. You know, if this is a build it and they will come strategy, you got to own that conversation. Then let public decide whether that's how they want transportation dollars spent. And you know, that then comes to the next thing I'm thinking here on the top of my head, the money. Speaking of money, speaking of transportation dollars, who's paying for this?

0: because transportation money isn't unlimited. Every dollar spent on one project is a dollar that isn't spent somewhere else. So I want to know, is the funded, is this funded with city money, state transportation dollars, federal grants? And if taxpayer money is paying for it, how did the city determine this project should take priority over filling the problems that we already have, like potholes, resurfacing neighborhood streets, fixing sidewalks, improving intersections? Because if you've driven through Baltimore lately, I don't think anyone believes we've run out of roads that need fixing. And here's another question. When these bicycle lanes are finished, are they going to be smoother than the vehicle lanes sitting right beside them or down the street or at another intersection? Because if they are, imagine explaining that to the driver who pays the fuel taxes, the registration fees, the inspection fees, transportation-related taxes every year while still dodging potholes on the way to work. Now, I'm not saying cyclists should have, you know, shouldn't have safe infrastructure. I'm asking whether taxpayers deserve to know how priorities are being set. And maybe the biggest question is, how will we know if this even works? Seriously, 5 years from now, what does success look like? More cyclists, fewer crashes, lower speeds, less congestion? How many new riders would justify removing travel lanes? Because if we're redesigning an entire corridor and spending public money, shouldn't the city tell us up front exactly how it's going to measure success? So I'd love to hear from you. Or am I looking at this wrong? Should government build infrastructure first and hope people change their behavior? Or should they wait until the demand already exists? If you live in that neighborhood every day, should your experience matter more than a planner sitting behind a desk downtown? And also, what problem do you think this project actually solves? Because if we can't answer that question first, maybe we're starting the conversation at the wrong end. Love to hear your thoughts. 410-467-WBAL or 410-467-9225. When we come back, we'll get to your calls and messages here on the Angeletta Velez Show.
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7: Traffic and weather. Alrighty, we're going to start in Anne Arundel County in Glen Burnie. We have a crash involving an overturned vehicle, East Ordnance Road at Bay Meadow Drive. We're seeing slowdowns both eastbound and, northbound and southbound on Ordnance Road. You could take a Arundel Expressway, which is Maryland 10, instead of Ordnance Road. And on the top side of the Beltway, it looks like that crash has been cleared from the inner loop at Paring Parkway, but the delays begin at the Harrisburg Expressway. And in the city, watch for disabled vehicle 95 northbound past Caton Avenue. It's been pushed off to the left. And we're also seeing a left lane blocked by a disabled vehicle on 295, the BW Parkway northbound prior to Annapolis Road in the city. WBAL TV 11 weather. Thunderstorms, some strong early on this evening, becoming mostly clear after midnight, but there's a potential for flooding rains and a low of 68. Then tomorrow, sunny with some clouds mixed in and a high of 85. I'm Mary Ann Perry, WBAL News Radio 1090 and FM 101.5.

0: National Weather Service in Sterling, Virginia has issued a severe thunderstorm warning for southeastern Washington County in north-central Maryland, west-central Frederick County in north-central Maryland, northeastern Jefferson County in the panhandle of West Virginia until 5 p.m. At 4:16 p.m., a severe thunderstorm was located near Shepherdstown, moving east at 15 miles per hour. Hazard, 2-inch hail and 60 miles per hour wind gusts. Source, radar indicated. Impact, expect wind damage to trees and power lines. Hail is large enough to dent and damage vehicles. Some hail damage to roofs, siding, and windows is possible. Locations impacted include Shepherdstown, Brunswick, Ranson, Shenandoah Junction, Rosemont, Roersville, Burkittsville, Gatlin, Brownsville, Antietam, Arnoldtown, Moeller Crossroads, Knoxville, Pottersville, Pleasantville, and Bickerton. For your protection, move to an interior room on the lowest floor of a building. The storm is producing large hail. Seek shelter now inside a sturdy structure and stay away from windows.
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3: All right, if you're just joining us, we've been talking about Baltimore's plan to add more bike lanes, to redesign North Duke Street with protected bike lanes. My question isn't whether bikes deserve a safe place to ride. My question is much simpler. What problem is this project solving? Is there a demonstrated demand? Is there crash statistics showing that this corridor needs some bike lanes to make people slow down? Or is this a build it and they will come philosophy? If that's the strategy, then let's have that conversation openly. And here's another angle I didn't get into yet, but who pays for all of this? Because we talked about this on my show before about how a significant portion of the transportation money generated by drivers through fuel tax, registration fees, other vehicle related taxes doesn't go back to the roads. A large share of it, I think it was, what was it that we talked about last week? 55% of it is diverted to public transportation. Only 22% is left for the roads. Then we wonder why so many Baltimore streets are full of potholes. So if we're now building more dedicated bicycle infrastructure, is it fair to ask where that money should come from? When my family, when we lived in Japan for a couple years, I had to register every single one of our bikes. We had 4 bicycles, pedal bikes, even for my little kids. At that time, they were little. It wasn't expensive, but there was a registration system and also insurance. We had to insure every single bicycle. And it got me thinking, if we're creating infrastructure dedicated to cyclists, should there be a conversation about cyclists helping support the infrastructure just as drivers pay registration fees and fuel taxes to support the transportation system? Denmark does this as well, by the way. Now, I'm not saying I've settled on the answer. I'm just asking whether it's a conversation worth having. Should the cost of a bike lane continue to come primarily from taxes and fees paid by motorists? Or should we look at also different funding models if we're expanding dedicated bicycle infrastructure? And maybe the biggest question is, before we build more bike lanes, shouldn't we first make sure the roads everyone is using are in good shape? And also what the community is asking for, because it sounds like all this is coming from outside influence, not from the inside. Not from the inside out, but from the outside in. I'd love to hear your thoughts. Is it about safer streets, or are we putting the cart before the horse? 410-467-WBIL or 410-467-9225. Let's bring on Eric from Hunt Valley. Thanks for holding on there, Eric. What are your thoughts here? I heard you're an Uber driver and have some experience here.
4: I have a lot to say, and I don't think you have enough shows for me to say it. But here's the thing.
3: Yeah.
4: 12 years of Ubering in Baltimore City. Mm-hmm. I've watched each bike path been put up.
3: Yeah.
4: And it's not just the money they're spending on the bike paths is a good idea, mm-hmm. but they don't maintain them. Mm. There's debris. If you see the first one I saw developed from UB to John Hopkins, mm-hmm. goes down Biddle Street to Wolf Street. There's debris everywhere. Mm. Rocks, glass, bottles. I wouldn't ride my bike on those paths.
3: Yeah.
4: That's one issue. Mm. And I just feel like they don't maintain them. People don't use them. And I don't think anybody, if you build it, they don't come. No one's adding, you know, service to those bike paths.
3: Yeah.
4: The other thing you hit on, too, is the speed bumps, the money they spend on speed bumps. Mm-hmm. I've literally watched them put speed bumps on streets that there are potholes right next to them. Mm. And they don't fix the potholes. It blows my mind the common sense is not used when in the city of Baltimore.
3: Yeah.
4: I go from the west side, east side, south, north on a daily basis, and I literally see brand new speed bumps, asphalt speed bumps, and there's potholes right next to them.
3: Yeah, it does.
4: It blows my mind.
3: It blows my mind, too. Thank you very much. And it reminds me, just as spring was kicking in and the snow had melted, we heard from the mayor's office. He did this whole presser and had the media following him to make everything, you know, cleaner. We're cleaning up Baltimore. We're going to focus on repaving the roads and taking all the graffiti down. We got this 90-day plan. I'm still waiting for the whole section that I drive through every single day to and from work, and the roads look the same. There's not been anything repaved. Yet, this is a priority. I think we need to focus on what we have right now before expanding and adding more lanes. We have so many more issues with our current infrastructure. We'll be back with more with your calls and messages next here on the Angeletta Viles Show.
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5: Traffic and weather. In Anne Arundel County in the Glen Burnie area, we have a crash involving an overturned vehicle east Ordnance Road at Bay Meadow Drive. That's causing slowdowns on Ordnance Road in both directions, northbound and southbound. You could take Arundel Expressway instead of Ordnance Road. As far as the Beltway, looking pretty good, except for the inner loop up top. As you travel from Towson over to Parkville, we had a crash that's just been cleared from the inner loop around Paring Parkway, and that's causing delays all through the Towson area. 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
6: 4:30, good afternoon. I'm Robert Lang. The Baltimore area and much of Maryland now under a tornado watch until 10 o'clock tonight. The heaviest thunderstorms over Frederick and Washington counties right now. WBAL meteorologist Ava Marie tracking them both on WBAL News Radio and WBAL TV 11.
7: And at 20 miles per hour, they're getting into areas like Westminster towards about 5:30, Hampstead towards about 5:47. But that's this main line. There's even some activity out ahead of it. So again, you might get actually some rain or thunder at your house even before that final line moves this way.
6: Now, the only severe thunderstorm warnings in effect are right now over Washington and Frederick counties, and they're in effect until 5 o'clock. The Baltimore area also under a flood watch until 2 a.m. tomorrow. We'll get an updated forecast along with traffic in just a few minutes. In Baltimore County, police say two men suffered life-threatening injuries after they were shot early this morning in Rosedale. Victims 19 and 25 years old. Shooting taking place just after 2 a.m. in the first block of Parham Circle. No arrests. Holly Arnold announced today she'll step down as administrator of MTA Maryland after 5 years and 15 years with the agency. She'll step down September 1st. From the ABC News desk, former Senator Lindsey Graham's funeral service drew lawmakers, members of the White House, and others to the National Cathedral today. President Trump giving remarks saying Graham would be remembered as a titan of the Senate. The Prime Minister of Israel and President of Ukraine attended the service. Both met with President Trump earlier today at the White House. Dean Kramer on the mound as the Orioles continue their series in Detroit against the Tigers tonight. WBAL's coverage starts after the news at 5:30, first pitch 6:40. Baltimore County and the Ravens announcing a 10-year lease extension for the team headquarters in Owings Mills. The county and state will each contribute $25 million to renovate the facility, the team contributing $70 million. County Council must still approve the deal. Ravens veteran players reported for training camp today. The first full squad workout is tomorrow. WBL with special live coverage with TJ Smith from Owings Mills tomorrow morning, 10 to noon. Stocks mixed today. Details now on the closing bell report from Bloomberg News. 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
8: This is a Bloomberg Money Minute. A pretty good day on Wall Street except for chipmaker shares. Stocks ending mostly higher after oil took another plunge on rising hopes for peace talks between the U.S. and Iran. And another strong round of quarterly earnings this morning. The Dow shot up 537 points. That's a 1% gain. The S&P added 16, but the Nasdaq was down 55 points, with chipmaker shares lower on worries about overspending on AI and cheaper AI chips being made in China. Oil today logging its biggest three-day drop in prices since the pandemic back in 2020. It fell another 4.5%, closing just above $79 a barrel. Among the big gainers, shares of Coca-Cola up 5% thanks to strong demand for sodas, and it got a bump from all the exposure it got by being a major sponsor of the FIFA World Cup tournament. And General Dynamics has agreed to build 9 next-generation attack submarines for the Pentagon. I'm Tom Busby, Bloomberg Radio.
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3: Traffic and weather.
5: In Anne Arundel County in the Glen Burnie area, we have a pretty significant crash on East Ordnance Road at Bay Meadow Drive in Glen Burnie. It's involving an overturned vehicle. We are seeing slowdowns in both directions on Ordnance Road, East Ordnance Road. It could take the Arundel Expressway instead. And as far as the Beltway, we are still seeing slowdowns along the top side on the inner loop from the Harrisburg Expressway over to almost to Paring Parkway. That's where we had, well, actually, it's past Paring Parkway, to tell you the truth. That's where we had a crash a little earlier. WBAL-TV 11 weather. Thunderstorms this evening. Some could be strong, especially early on. Then becoming mostly clear after midnight. There is the potential for some flooding rains and a low of 68. Tomorrow, partly sunny and a high of 85. I'm Mary M. Perry, WBAL News Radio 1090 and FM 101.5.
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3: All right, if you're just joining us, we've been talking about Baltimore's plan to redesign North Duklin Street Northwest Baltimore, or in West Baltimore. And it's to add more bike lanes. It's all part of the complete streets improvement. And I've been asking what I think is the most important question of all. Is it solving a problem that currently exists? Is there a lot of bikers demanding this? Is there is this a area that has an uptick in accidents, pedestrians, bikers? Look, I'm not against bike lanes. If you got a corridor with a lot of cyclists, documented safety concerns, and that people in the community are even asking for the infrastructure, then let's have that discussion. But in reading into this and hearing reading articles and hearing from WBAL TV 11's Kyrie Stewart, who interviewed people, I never saw evidence of a surge of anything. I didn't see data showing heavy bicycle traffic. Instead, it seems the city is following a long-term planning vision, what some would call it a build it and they will come approach. And if that's the philosophy, you got to be honest about it. Then I got into talking about the money, because every transportation dollar spent here is a dollar that can't be spent somewhere else. And Baltimore still has roads full of potholes, aging infrastructure, plenty of basic maintenance needs. So is it fair for taxpayers to ask who pays for these bike lanes and why is this the priority? Let alone my previous caller, Eric, had mentioned some of these bike lanes that he's seen, there's a lot of debris there. So who's even maintaining it? And it made me think about when we lived in Japan, we had to register and pay for insurance for all four bicycles that we had. They were pedal bikes, even for my kids. I'm not saying that we need to copy what Japan does or what was the other country? Denmark. But if we're expanding dedicated bicycle infrastructure, should cyclists contribute in some way towards that infrastructure? Just as drivers pay fuel taxes and registration fees, or should those costs continue to come primarily from motorists? So, am I missing something here? Is this the right investment for this neighborhood? Should infrastructure follow demand or create it? And if we're asking us, drivers, to fund more and more transportation projects, what does fairness look like when it comes to paying for these roads and the bike lanes we all share? The lines are open, 410-467-WBAL, or you can also text me at the greensolutionsremodeling.com text line at 410-467-9225. Let's bring on Alex here from Northeast Baltimore. Thanks for calling in, Alex. What are your thoughts here?
12: Hello?
3: Yeah.
12: Yes. Hello. Thanks for taking my call.
3: You're welcome.
12: I'm on Hartford Road. I'm a lifelong Baltimorean. I've been buying my house for 27 years. I live over in Northeast near Sedonia area, and they didn't really talk to me and my community about when they wanted to change the lanes right after the pandemic, after it took almost 20-something years for us to get the street repaved.
3: Yeah.
12: And then they come by and cut it up. And so I'm not happy. I think the priorities are wrong. You got like the Hanover Street Bridge, which just mentioned about. Uh-huh. You have Patapsco. We have the whole city of Baltimore where traffic lights are not working. And just like your other caller said, where they do have the bike lanes, it's so much debris and trash there. I wouldn't ride it. And then also at my age, I have no intentions on riding a bike in Baltimore City, and I'm 58, to go to a market that really don't exist. Mm-hmm. So I got a lot of issues with it. I got issues with the fact that they don't talk to community. I don't like how they overlook the community, the people who buy their homes,
3: yeah,
12: and their priorities. And it's people from outside of this city and influence that's,
3: yeah,
12: with our politicians that are taking our rights away. So thank you for letting me speak on it. But again,
3: yeah,
12: No, it's wrong.
3: You're welcome. Thank you very much for sharing your thoughts there. Let's bring on Lee here from Baltimore. Thanks for calling in, Lee. What do you make? Is this a good idea, or their priorities are all messed up and wrong?
13: Hey, Angela, how you doing today?
3: I'm good.
13: Hey, be careful out there in this inclement weather that's coming.
3: I know.
13: Absolutely. This is ridiculous. Are you kidding me? Are you kidding me?
3: I'm not kidding you.
13: We got bigger fish to fry. Why are we worrying about more bike lanes? First of all, where's the money coming from?
3: It comes from you.
13: Me?
3: Yeah, it comes from you. You got a car, right? You got a car?
13: I don't even ride a bike. I mean, I know my buddy TJ does, but still. Listen, hold on. So when it snows, right, where are we supposed to go? Where are the cars supposed to go if you got a snowmobile coming through, you know, a plow machine or God forbid, somebody's in an ambulance trying to make it to the hospital when you got big media strips in the middle and you're putting these bike lanes. There's nowhere to go.
3: Yeah.
13: There's literally nowhere to go.
3: Yeah.
13: We got bigger fish to fry. That money could be spent on how to alleviate crime.
3: Mm-hmm.
13: And why would they want to do that on North and Duke? I mean, who wants to ride a bike right there when you got bullets flying up and down the street? It doesn't make any sense.
3: Let me add something to that, Lee, because their argument here is because of how fast it is there and it's so wide that this is a way to slow drivers down. I think if you want to slow drivers down, change the speed limit, you know? Like look what happened in D.C. The speed limits there are like, what, 25 miles per hour in most roadways, even the major roadways? But yeah, that's why they say the bike lanes are needed.
13: I don't see nobody riding bikes that often in that area right there. That's the problem.
3: Yeah.
13: It just creates another problem. But
3: it does. It does. It does create another problem. Yeah. So I want to continue this conversation more with your calls and text messages. After the news here or after the break, but the number here again is 410-467-WBAL, or you can also text me at the green solution remodeling.com text line at 410-467-9225.

0: This is a severe thunderstorm warning for Baltimore County, Carroll County, Frederick County, Howard County, Montgomery County, and Loudoun County, effective until 5:36 p.m.
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2: Jackson Holliday went 4-for-5 at the plate last night in Detroit with 2 runs scored. In his last 15 games, he's got a .410 batting average with 16 hits and 10 walks. Manager Craig Albernaz explained how it's been to watch.
3: Yeah, all the contact, taking his walks, you know, his approach has been outstanding. Just sounds very simple, but not chasing out of the strike zone and force him in the strike zone. And it's tough to do at this league with stuff, you know, these guys throw. But the big thing with Jackson is he's taking his hits the other way. You know, using the whole field, and he's really being a complete hitter. It's been fun to watch.
2: The Orioles beat the Tigers 8-5 with 3 home runs last night. Let's see if they can carry that offensive momentum into Game 2 tonight. 6:40 is first pitch. Dean Kramer gets the ball. You can listen right here on WBAL. Pregame starts after the news at 5:30. I'm Valerie Preactor on the home of the Baltimore Orioles, WBAL News Radio 1090 and FM 101.5.
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8: Traffic and weather. In Glen Burnie, we have the crash involving an overturned vehicle on East Ordnance Road at Bay Meadow Drive that's causing pretty significant slowdowns in both directions on East Ordnance Road. You could take Arundel Expressway instead. As far as the Chesapeake Bay Bridge, if you're heading east on Route 50 from Annapolis, you're going to slow down right around Bush's Frontage Road as you head to the bridge from the Crownsville area. 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
10: There is now a severe thunderstorm warning for parts of Baltimore, Carroll, and Howard counties until 5:30 this afternoon, and a tornado watch for the Baltimore area until 10 o'clock tonight, flood watch until 2 a.m. tomorrow. 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
8: All right, we've been talking about Baltimore's plan to redesign North Duke-Land Street with protected bike lanes and basically a road diet. You're going to add these bike lanes and another section for parking. And my question isn't whether bike lanes are good or bad. It's what problem is it solving? And my last caller says, we're not solving anything. If anything, we might be creating more problems. So is this really just this whole build it and they will come strategy in the hopes that more and more people will ride bikes? Is it to make drivers so frustrated that they don't want to drive anymore and that they're relying on public transportation or bicycles? And also, if we're spending taxpayer dollars on new infrastructure, shouldn't we also be asking whether the city has its priorities straight when so many roads and sidewalks and other basic infrastructure still needs attention? That's where I think the real conversation begins. Here's a couple of text messages I got, a few similar to this one. It says, bike lanes in Baltimore. Look at the bright side. All those kids riding the illegal dirt bikes will have an easier way to get around the city. Yeah. You know, as a motorcyclist, you know, riding a real licensed, registered motorcycle, I always look when I see these bike lanes. I'm like, no one's on it. Maybe I can beat this traffic and all this stuff and stick to the bike lane. Yeah, no, I don't, because it would be illegal. But yeah, those dirt bikers don't care. Here's another texter. It says, Angelette, this is Scott from Middle River, says, there are two schools on that road, Gwynn Falls and Connections. Parents double park their kids on drop-off. This is going to be crazy. Yeah. Like my previous caller said, this could be it could actually set up a more dangerous situation. Let's do a rapid fire here. Let's bring in Daryl from Baltimore. Thanks for calling in, Daryl. What are your thoughts here?
11: Thanks for taking my call.
8: You're welcome.
11: I live in a neighborhood. I'm not far from Gwynn Falls. They put bike lanes on Gwynn Falls from Longwood up to Garrison Boulevard, maybe three blocks. I have never seen a bike in those bike lanes.
8: Yeah.
11: In fact, I've lived in this neighborhood 36 years, and I have never seen a bike in those bike lanes.
8: That's crazy.
11: All it did was create a traffic jam on Gwynn Falls Parkway. As far as I'm concerned, they're just doing something politically correct with no idea whether or not it's wanted in the community, whether the community cares about it, or whether or not it's really going to provide something that people are going to use. Yeah. Never seen a bike in the bike lanes on Gwynn Falls. It just creates traffic backup. That's all my comments. Thanks for taking my call.
8: You're welcome. Thank you. There you go. Someone from the community. Let's bring in Todd from Sykesville. Thanks for calling in. Todd, what do you make of this?
12: Well, thank you for taking my call.
8: You're welcome.
12: So I have a question for all these people from Baltimore City that are calling to complain about this. Mm-hmm. I would like to know, who did you vote for last election? And the election before that, and the election before that, and the election before that. You've been voting these people in office for decades now, and this is what you're reaping. You're reaping what you sowed. Stop voting these clowns in and get some real leadership.
8: Yeah.
12: And that's, you know, I'm glad I'm hearing some people sounding like maybe they're waking up, calling with these kind of complaints.
8: Yeah.
12: But until they start voting against the knuckleheads that do this kind of thing, this is the kind of nonsense we're going to be we're dealing with.
8: You're absolutely right.
12: Thank you very much.
8: You're welcome, and I hope a lot of people are paying attention to Todd's comments there. And let's squeeze in Pete from Columbia. Thanks for calling in, Pete. You got about 40 seconds here. What are your thoughts?
13: Well, I'll make it quick. People there are victims of their own complaints.
8: Yeah.
13: You got yourself, a loud minority that have been calling up and complaining, but the majority has been complaining for decades. You say you got a couple of schools on that road,
8: mm-hmm.
13: protected drop off on each side. I've seen this in D.C., 16th Street, 14th Street, Georgia Avenue. All those roads used to be four lanes. Now most of them are two lanes with dedicated bus lane, dedicated drop off for the buses down at Howard University. Yeah, and you know, that's not a bad idea. Motorcyclists should be allowed to use the bike lanes. You know, as long as you keep it under 30 miles an hour.
8: Yeah.
13: You know, I don't see why. You know, lane splitting to me should be allowed, but that's just me.
8: Thank you very much, Pete. Pete and Todd pretty much summed it up. It's like, look, as much as we complain, look, I don't live in the city. Many of you had called in to complain that no one's listened to us. But again, it's like, who did you vote for? And is this something you're going to consider next time around when it comes to election season? Is this going to be one of those defining issues for you? That and some other things that we talk about, like juvenile crime. So, because it looks like a lot of these politicians here were influenced by people from the outside. It's like, this is what the future looks like for you. Build it and they will come. Well, no one is writing them. From several of you that have called in that have seen these bike lanes in their communities, no one's writing them, let alone they're not even being well maintained. Says a lot. Says a lot about the lack of priorities in Baltimore City. Coming up next, we'll get into some sound bites here from earlier this morning with an interview with Brian Niemann and C4 from the Maryland Chamber. Says businesses are getting the clear message. We don't want you here. Stay tuned.

0: This is a severe thunderstorm warning for Baltimore County, Carroll County, and Harford County, effective until 5:35 p.m.
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2: Traffic and weather. In Anne Arundel County and Glen Burnie, things are starting to look a little better on Ordnance Road. Well, at least for people heading southbound. We have a crash East Ordnance Road at Bay Meadow Drive that involved an overturned vehicle. And we were seeing southbound and northbound delays on Ordnance Road, but now it's basically just northbound delays from, looks like, from Route 10 up to O-Line Road. Okay, as far as the Beltway, we are still seeing slowdowns on the inner loop through the Towson area because of that earlier crash at Herring Parkway. And in Baltimore City, along with the regular northbound delays on 95 and 895 as you head to the tunnels, we're seeing southbound delays on 95 from before Hanover Street over to Russell Street. And then on 895, the southbound delays begin before Hopkins Bayview. WBAL-TV 11 weather, thunderstorms, some strong early tonight, this evening, then becoming mostly clear after midnight. There is the potential for flooding rains at a low of 68. Tomorrow, partly sunny, a high 85. I'm Mary Ann Perry, WBAL News Radio 1090 and FM 101.5.
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2: All right, I got a pair of tickets to the Australian Pink Floyd show for August 30th at Pier 6 Pavilion. Australian Pink Floyd show are bringing their Happiest Days of Our Lives tour to the Pier 6 Pavilion, and you can grab your tickets to the show right here on WBL Radio. 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
10: Rain and 81. The Baltimore area, at least parts of it, including Baltimore and Harford County, under a severe thunderstorm warning until 5:30. The latest on the storms right after ABC News.
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11: Lindsay Davis, anchor of Prime, streaming weeknights on ABC News Live. The late Senator Lindsey Graham remembered today at services that began at the Capitol Rotunda and ended with his funeral service at Washington National Cathedral. Family, fellow lawmakers, and dignitaries honored the 71-year-old who served in both Congress and the military. President Trump delivered the eulogy and says Graham became a fierce ally and patriot.
12: For more than 30 years, nothing of consequence happened in this Capitol without Lindsey Graham knowing about it. Nothing of significance happened anywhere in the world without Lindsey Graham having a view on it.
2: Graham was a staunch supporter of Ukraine and Israel. Both leaders attended the funeral today. President Trump met earlier with President Zelensky and Israel's Prime Minister Benjamin Netanyahu. It was the first meeting with Netanyahu since the start of the war with Iran 5 months ago.
7: The president had separate meetings with Ukraine's President Zelensky and Israeli Prime Minister Netanyahu, but did not bring in reporters for statements or for questions. We heard from Zelensky after the meeting. He posted a statement on social media. He said it was a good meeting. He said that he and the president talked about the plans for the United States to help Ukraine make their own Patriot air defense systems.
2: ABC's Karen Travers. Dangerous wildfires have triggered more evacuations in Spain and France. ABC's Marcus Moore is near Madrid.
13: This is really an unprecedented moment for people here in Spain. Officials saying the Avila fire, which has been burning west of Madrid, is the largest fire ever recorded here in the country. We're talking about more than 135,000 acres have burned at the start of this week.
2: In the U.S., the National Weather Service says yesterday's tornado in Wisconsin has been upgraded to an EF3. The same storms are targeting the Northeast today, with New Jersey and New York City facing the threat of flash flooding. 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
10: 5:02, good afternoon. I'm Robert Lang. There is now a severe thunderstorm warning stretching across northern Carroll, Baltimore, and Harford counties, as well as parts of Howard and Frederick counties, until 5:30 this afternoon. WBAL meteorologist Ava Marie tracking the storms on WBAL News Radio and WBAL TV 11.
14: And so these warnings go and stretch all the way into Baltimore County, and this one here goes until 5:30, and that does include Parkton and Cockeysville, and it's right now bearing down on Westminster, moving down I-70 towards Ellicott City, moving towards Clarksville as well. A lot of lightning within this, so that alone should have you indoors before these arrive. But then the fact that we're under this warning tells you there could be some damaging winds, there could be large hail, there might even be an isolated tornado.
10: And those storms are also tracking as far east as Jarrettsville. There is also a tornado watch for the Baltimore area until 10 o'clock tonight. And a flood watch in effect until 2 a.m. Though Ava does say the heaviest showers are expected between now and 6 o'clock tonight. Again, that severe thunderstorm warning stretching across northern Carroll, Baltimore, and Harford counties until 5:30 this afternoon. We'll get updates on traffic and weather coming up in about 3 minutes. A Baltimore City judge could take up to 30 days to decide if Inspector General Isabel Cummings' lawsuit against the city can move forward. Attorneys for Cumming and Mayor Brandon Scott presented arguments at a motions hearing today, with the city solicitor arguing the information Cumming is seeking on the Mayor's Office of Neighborhood Safety and Engagement is confidential and cannot be released under the state's Public Information Act. Anthony May is the Inspector General's attorney.
15: We sincerely and greatly appreciate the court's careful attention to these very important issues, and we are confident that upon review of the record, the right decision will be made.
10: Baltimore police are looking for a man who stabbed another man aboard an MTA bus in Southwest Baltimore this morning. This happened just before 6 a.m. in the 2100 block of Wilkins Avenue. Stabbing occurred during a fight between the two men. The suspect got off the bus and fled. The victim remains hospitalized. Saying she's grateful for what she has helped accomplish to improve mass transit in Maryland, MTA Maryland Administrator Holly Arnold said today she will resign September 1st, saying she looks forward to spending more time with her family. She has been MTA Administrator for 5 years and has worked for the agency for a total of 15. Governor Westmore today praised her service. Test scores are at a 5-year high at Maryland schools.
16: Progress in English, math, and science, although the progress is incremental. Students continue to struggle with middle school math. The results come as the state will move to the MSTAR system for assessments this coming school year, which means shorter tests and better accountability.
17: That's going to allow schools to actually go in and see who are those children that are at the bottom third, because we need to make sure that they are growing.
16: That's Dr. Carrie Wright, the state schools superintendent. Worcester, Carroll, and Calvert counties perform the best across Maryland. Phil Yakubuski, WBAL News Radio, 1090 and FM 101.5.
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18: As the Ravens get together for the official start of training camp, it's been announced that a partnership with Baltimore County featuring $120 million in public and private investments will go towards modernizing and expanding their facilities in Owings Mills. The Orioles playing the Tigers again in Detroit tonight. Dean Kramer gets the start. I'm Frank Garrity on the home of the Orioles and the Ravens, WBAL News Radio, 1090 and FM 101.5.
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2: Traffic. Major congestion on the inner loop of the Beltway through Towson as you head over to Parkville from, it looks like, the Harrisburg Expressway to Harford Road. That's because of a previous crash on the inner loop that was just cleared about a half an hour ago. In Baltimore City, we are seeing northbound delays on 895 and 95 as you head to the tunnels, but also southbound delays on 895 through the Canton area. If you are headed to the Eastern Shore, you're going to have a slow trip on Route 50 eastbound from Annapolis to the Chesapeake Bay Bridge, with the delays beginning just after Baydale Drive. I'm Mary Ann Perry, WBAL News Radio 1090 and FM 101.5.
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2: Weather.
20: The forecast for tonight, expect a chance for showers and thunderstorms early tonight, and some of those could be strong or severe. The skies will clear late tonight after midnight. Temperatures drop back into the upper 60s. On Wednesday, a mix of sun and clouds, a little less humid, a slight chance for a shower or thunderstorm, but mostly dry. High temperatures in the mid-80s, partly cloudy, comfortable on Thursday with highs in the mid-80s again. 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
10: WBAL radar showing showers, heavy showers in two places. First, along Parkton, also Westminster, North Manchester, and points westward. And that's all moving east, along with a strong thunder shower cell over Baltimore City. There is a severe thunderstorm warning for an area stretching from Frederick County, Northern Carroll County, Baltimore County, and Northern Harford County until 5:30 this afternoon. A tornado watch for the Baltimore area until 10 o'clock tonight. A flood watch until 2 a.m. tomorrow. 80 with rain in Baltimore. 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
21: You know, every year or every few months, we see another ranking come out. We talked about some rankings of our state even just last week. You know, Maryland is 49th in what, or 46, 48? I don't know. We're near the bottom right now for starting a business in our state. The economic growth, what, 49th? And I think a lot of people look at those lists and they say, well, so what? Well, let me ask you something. When was the last time you looked at one of those rankings and actually asked yourself, how does this affect me? Because I don't own a Future 500 company. Most of you don't either. So why should the average Maryland family care where our state ranks for business? Well, this morning, Maryland Chamber of Commerce President Mary Kane was on with C4 and Brian Eman. And if you missed the interview, it is available up on YouTube and our website, on the podcast. But she said something that caught my attention. Actually, she said a lot of things that caught my attention. Here is something that she said early in the beginning of the interview.
22: Unpredictable. It is, businesses need predictability. Every year when our General Assembly comes into session, they change the rules, like tech tax. We're supposed to be this tech state, and then we put a 3% tech tax out. Well, that just sends a signal to business, no, we don't want you here.
21: Yeah, she said businesses need predictability. Think about that. Not just low taxes, not no regulations, predictability. Because every year they're wondering, what's the new rule that's coming? What's the new mandate or the moratorium? What's the new tax? And I start thinking, how many times have we talked about that on this show? Whether it's data centers, energy policy, housing regulations,

0: piece of her interview.
1: But the economy ranking, number 49, I mean, we knew it was going to go down, but we really didn't expect it to be that low. I mean, literally, we're above Rhode Island, behind everybody else. And the thing that they always take into consideration when they do this, they look at GDP growth, job growth over this past year. Our economic growth is just flatlined.
0: Yeah. Our economic growth is flatlined. Now, that's a simple sentence, but think about what that really means. If businesses aren't growing, who's hiring? Who's opening the next location? Who's creating the next opportunity for your son or daughter graduating college? We had a conversation about my son back in May when he was getting ready to graduate and how frightening that was. You know, who's paying more to the tax base if businesses aren't growing? Because when businesses stop expanding, everyone feels it. So, do you think Maryland has become too unpredictable for businesses to invest here? Or are these rankings overblown and we're actually doing just fine? Hunky-dory, nothing wrong. There's nothing to see here. Love to hear your thoughts. 410-467-WBAL, or you can also text me at the greensolutionsremodeling.com text line at 410-467-9225. Now, there is another conversation or another part to her conversation that I thought was fascinating. I know some people don't like it when I discuss it. Some people tell me I need to move there if I keep bringing it up. But she compared our state to Virginia. She compared ourselves to Virginia. Here's a little bit more from Mary Kane.
1: Virginia, for a long time, has diversified their private sector growth. They don't depend on the federal government. They have a lot more industries over there that they're depending on. And then they can bounce back. They're much more resilient. They have an almost $1 billion surplus, and we're looking at billions of dollars in deficits in January. So we need to look at these different states as to see what they're doing and maybe step back and take a look at the things that we are focused on.
0: Yeah. Yeah, we're faced year after year in the last couple of years, deficits. They have a surplus. And in the last 2 years, their residents got rebates. Like the last one was about, what, about $400? Yet here we don't get rebates. We just get more taxes and fees added. They're the similar economies. They both these states, we were both hit by federal job losses. She mentions the same numbers we discussed the other day. Pretty much the same number of federal job losses. So if that's the case, why does Virginia seem to keep bouncing back faster? Her answer was simple. Virginia is diversified. Maryland isn't. Virginia built a stronger private sector economy. Maryland stayed more dependent on federal jobs and the federal government. Now, whether you agree with that assessment or not, it's worth asking the question. Should Maryland be trying to become less dependent on Washington? Or is our proximity to the federal government always going to define our economy? And then there's another part that stood out to me from her interview. Here, listen to this.
1: You have to start sending signals to businesses that we want you here and we want you to stay here. We have to look at, like, Pennsylvania. Pennsylvania decided 3 years ago, okay, we are in the region the highest corporate tax rate. And they put a plan into place over the next 10 years that they were going to bring their corporate tax rate down to 4.99%. And they are on target to do it. Same with North Carolina, they're going to a 0% tax rate. It's a signal to businesses that we want you here, we want you to grow, we want you to employ more people. And that's one of the things. Businesses, it's not the only thing that businesses look at, but it is one of the top things they do look at.
0: Yeah. She said Maryland has to start sending signals to businesses that we actually want them here. That caught my attention because I think, you know,

0: think about the signals we've been sending lately. The text tax, the tech tax, more regulation, rising fees. We have the high, one of the highest corporate tax rates in the entire nation. They talk about future tax increases because of projected budget deficits. Is that really the message we want to send if we're trying to attract investment? And there's more from this interview that I want to get to next. At what point do we stop asking how we, you know, I don't know. This is just a hot mess. I just feel like, do these rankings deserve more attention than they're getting? And if Maryland is falling behind economically, what's the first thing you would change? 410-467-WBAL or 410-467-9225. 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
14: Traffic and weather. Pretty rough ride on the inner loop of the Beltway if you're headed from Towson over to the Parkville area. We had a crash around Pearing Parkway, and that's causing major delays that begin. The inner loop delays are from the Harrisburg Expressway over Harford Road, but we're also seeing outer loop delays from before Bel Air Road to Harford Road. Leads me to believe there could be something else going on over there. We also have a disabled vehicle on 83, the Jones Falls Expressway, northbound at Chase Street, and that is causing a pretty significant backup. It looks like from maybe right after Fayette Street as you head north on the Jones Falls Expressway. And then in Carroll County, watch out. We have a crash westbound Tawny Town Pike at Bower Road. The westbound delays are from New Windsor Road, which is right by McDaniel College. WBAL TV 11 weather. It looks like thunderstorms. We could have some strong thunderstorms this evening, becoming mostly clear after midnight and a low of 68 tomorrow. Partly cloudy and a high right around 85. I'm Mary Ann Perry, WBAL News Radio 1090 and FM 101.5.

0: National Weather Service in Sterling, Virginia has issued a flash flood warning for North Central and Arundel County in Central Maryland, Southeastern Baltimore County in Northern Maryland, Baltimore City in Northern Maryland until 8:15 p.m. At 5:16 p.m., Doppler radar indicated thunderstorms producing heavy rain across the warned area. Between 0.5 and 1.5 inches of rain have fallen. Additional rainfall amounts of 1.5 to 2.5 inches are possible in the warned area. Flash flooding is ongoing or expected to begin shortly. Hazard: flash flooding caused by thunderstorms. Source: radar. Impact: flash flooding of small creeks and streams, urban areas, highways, streets, and underpasses, as well as other poor drainage and low-lying areas. Some locations that will experience flash flooding include Baltimore, Pikesville, Mid River, Riviera Beach, Sparrows Point, Back River, North Point State Park, Fort Smallwood State Park, Miller's Island, Glen Burnie, Dundalk, Towson, Catonsville, Essex, Woodlawn, Parkville, Kearney, Perry Hall, Lockhart, Pasadena. Turn around, don't drown when encountering flooded roads. Most flood deaths occur in vehicles. Move to higher ground now. Act quickly to protect your life. Be aware of your surroundings and do not drive on flooded roads.
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3: If you're out there on the road, be safe. Be safe, be safe. If you're just tuning in, we've been talking about this interview this morning with the Maryland Chamber of Commerce President Mary Kane, who is with C4 and Brian Neiman. And we were talking about how Maryland continues to rank near the bottom in many business and economic rankings and whether those rankings should matter to everyone, the average family. And we talked about a word that stood out to me, predictability, because Mary Kane said businesses don't look They don't just look at taxes. They want to know the rules aren't going to change every legislative session. She talked about comparing ourselves to Virginia, where both states lost pretty much the same amount of federal jobs, but Virginia's more diversified private sector economy have made it more resilient. Maybe we should take a page from their book. So the question we've been asking, are we creating an environment that encourages businesses to invest here, or one that encourages them to look elsewhere? Now, here's another part to the interview that I think is also important that I didn't get to. And she warned that everything is on the table come January.
4: I think everything's on the table come January, which is why we have to be out there saying, please don't do this to the business community, because you're actually hurting your tax base when you do this. We need to expand our tax base. We can't keep raising taxes off of businesses, because they're the ones that actually employ people. They're the job creators. Those are the things that we will be out there in full force, and we will be saying, please, you need to look at spending cuts. You need to maybe lengthen out a few of these massive bills that you've passed in recent years.
3: Yeah, that should get everyone's attention. Because we've already had tax increases. We've already seen higher fees. So here's my question. At what point do we stop asking how we can collect more money and start asking why we're spending so much in the first place? Because eventually you run out of people to tax. And finally, there's another thing that she talked about. She said Maryland doesn't just have an out-migration problem with people, but we have one with businesses too. And that's important, because when businesses leave, jobs often leave with them. Investment leaves. Future tax revenue leaves with them. So, you know, and then also Brian Neiman made a good point this morning that I thought was worth borrowing here for today. And he was like, well, if Maryland ranked 49th in education, and there would be emergency hearings, right? And if we ranked 49th in public safety, there would be nonstop headlines about it. So why don't we have that same sense of urgency when it comes to our economy? Because whether you own a business or not, a healthy economy affects every single one of us. So do these rankings deserve more attention than they're getting? And if Maryland is falling behind economically, what's the first thing you would change? 410-467-WBL or 410-467-9225. Let's bring on John here from Linthicum. Thanks for calling in, John. What are your thoughts here?
5: Hey, Angela. Thanks for taking my call. So it's pretty clear what we have to do. None of this is a secret. Okay?
3: Yeah.
5: We need to diversify the economy. We need to wean ourselves off of the federal jobs. Okay? We need to lean into the things that are going to pay dividends and produce jobs in the 21st century. We've got states all around us talking about moratoriums on data centers,
3: mm-hmm.
5: and here we are not leaning in while they're staying out and getting ahead of that type of industry and job growth.
3: Yeah.
5: We've done it before. I have no fear that we are idea that we won't do it again.
3: Mm-hmm.
5: The other thing, we're 49th. I fully expect we'll be 50th come January the 1st, because on January the 1st, we're implementing a 0.9% payroll tax to provide up to $1,000 a week to people who are out of work because of illness or family member's illness. The Maryland Family Act is going to go into effect.
3: I forgot.
5: And what business is going to want to share half of that across their entire employee sector? They're not. They're going to have another place to go, and it's not going to be here.
3: Yeah, you're absolutely right. Thank you very much, John. Here's a text message that also came in. It says, Will we keep our bond rating, or will it drop again under the governor? Well, look, that's one of the concerns I've been raising. We talked about it, that S&P Global already revised Maryland's credit outlook from stable to negative. Remember, Moody's did the same warning before they dropped our rating. They didn't downgrade the state's AAA bond rating yet, this S&P Global. But a negative outlook is essentially a warning sign that a downgrade is possible if Maryland's fiscal picture continues to deteriorate. With projected multi-billion dollar deficits, slower economic growth, and the possibility of more tax increases next session, it's definitely something I'd be watching very closely. Stay tuned for more.
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6: Traffic and weather. Pretty tough ride on the inner loop of the Beltway as you head through Towson over to Parkville. That's because of a previous crash that's been cleared. We're also seeing some northbound delays on the Harrisburg Expressway from Shawan Road up to Sparks. And in Baltimore City, watch for a disabled vehicle on the Jones Falls Expressway northbound at Chase Street, causing delays from Fayette Street. And in Carroll County, we have a crash, Tawnytown Pike westbound at Bower Road. 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
3: All right, I got a short show today because the Orioles are up against the Tigers again. I hope they make another win for tonight. 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And I want to give a big shout out to Wayden. Wayden, we got a winner for those tickets, right? Yeah, shaking my head. They got a phone call as well. You know who you are. You lucky you. Thanks, Wayden, my producer. Thanks to all my listeners for tuning in. We'll be back here tomorrow on the Angeletta Viles Show.
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7: 5:30, good evening. I'm Robert Lang. Baltimore City, Southern Baltimore County, including Dundalk and Essex, and Northern Anne Arundel County, including Linthicum, under a severe thunderstorm warning until 5:45 this afternoon. There is a flash flood warning for that same area until 8:15 tonight. This as some severe thunderstorms move through the area. WBAL Chief Meteorologist Tom Tasselmeyer tracking them both here on WBAL News Radio and WBAL. BAL TV 11.
8: Right now, this is the main concern, this line of storms stretching from south central Pennsylvania into central Maryland. And you notice when we put these little tags on here, that rotation shows that that thunderstorm does have some rotation with it. So we've got to be on the lookout for a possible spin-up tornado there. This, the entire cell is kind of rotating right now. There are some storms that are producing some heavy downpours and pockets of hail associated with it.
7: The entire Baltimore area also under a tornado watch until 10 o'clock tonight, though Tom says the risk for the most severe storms is between now and 7 o'clock. A flood watch remains in effect until 2 a.m. tomorrow. BGE reporting power outages this afternoon from the storms. More than 2,500 customers are without power right now. Nearly all of them are in Baltimore City. We also are aware that there is a ground stop at BWI Marshall Airport. Let us switch now to WBAL-TV and Tom Tasselmeyer.
8: It's really just a big line of heavy rain with a lot of lightning and some damaging winds possible in there, but nothing distinct showing up as far as strong rotation that we can pinpoint right now. I'll take another look up here and see if we can find something, but it looks like it's just that cell there in the Bel Air area over in Harford County moving east at about 20 miles an hour. So
9: sometimes Gustnado's out ahead of the line, you know.
8: Yeah.
9: On the outflow boundary.
8: I think this is what we're looking at right in this location here as far as using the Dover radar site. We're getting some winds that are making their way off to the west, moving away from the Dover radar site, and then green moving toward the radar site out of Dover. So it would be that area there up in Harford County that they've issued the warning for. Don't know if we have. Let me look at the discussion here and when they issued the warning.
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8: Off the Dover radar. Widespread damaging winds also in the same area up there in Harford and Cecil County.
7: So this is a tornado warning for Harford and Cecil County, just been issued by the National Weather Service. We're going to hear that right now. It's 5:32 on WBAL.

0: National Weather Service in Sterling, Virginia has issued a tornado warning for northeastern Harford County in northern Maryland, northwestern Cecil County in northeastern Maryland until 6 p.m. At 5:28 p.m., severe thunderstorms capable of producing a tornado were located along a line extending from near Delta to Bel Air North, moving east at 40 miles per hour. Hazard, tornado. Source, radar indicated rotation. Impact, for those in the direct path of a tornado touchdown, flying debris will be dangerous to those caught without shelter. Damage to roofs, siding, and windows may occur. Mobile homes may be damaged or destroyed. Tree damage is likely. These dangerous storms will be near Aberdeen, Bel Air South, Bel Air North, Octoraro, Rock Springs, and Conowingo around 5:35 p.m. Hazard of Grace, Aberdeen Proving Ground, Perryman, and Richardsmere around 5:40 p.m. Rising Sun, West Nottingham, Farmington, and Woodlawn around 5:45 p.m. Other locations impacted by these tornadic storms include Perryville, Cardiff, Churchville, Darlington, Carsons, Pilesville, Scarborough, Forest Hill, Binham, and Port Deposit. Take cover now. Move to a basement or an interior room on the lowest floor of a sturdy building. Avoid windows. If you are outdoors, in a mobile home, or in a vehicle, move to the closest substantial shelter and protect yourself from flying debris.
1: That is the official announcement from the National Weather Service. It's a tornado warning for northeastern Harford and northwestern Cecil counties until 6 o'clock tonight. This as a line of very heavy thunderstorms moves through that area, also through the Baltimore area. Baltimore City, this is separate from this, Baltimore City, southern Baltimore County, including Essex and Dundalk, also northern Anne Arundel County, under a severe thunderstorm warning until 5:45 this afternoon. Another 10 minutes. There's also a ground stop at BWI Marshall Airport. Let's go back now to the coverage from WBAL TV 11 Chief Meteorologist Tom Tasselmeyer, Meteorologist Tony Pan. 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
2: The only warning that they actually have issued for tornadic activity is up in Harford and Cecil counties. The one in Baltimore is a severe thunderstorm warning, and that's going to continue until 5:45.
3: It's just
2: it looks like.
3: Hard to see the rotation in that cell over Harford County. But sometimes what happens is
2: much brighter signal here. This is some rotation. This is the dangerous storm bearing down on Dundalk right now. They haven't issued a warning on it, but get to a safe place as this is moving to the east and northeast, and it could do some damage as it makes its way into the Dundalk area and that part of Baltimore County, coming out of the city, off the bay, and into Dundalk there over into eastern Baltimore County. Meantime, as you mentioned, Tony, up to the north, we've been trying to pinpoint something here. We're starting to see a little bit of a couplet, but the Sterling radar, I think, is too far away to catch this one, so we'll go over to Dover.
3: Yes, maybe Dover.
2: Now, there you go. Now, that we can kind of see something there.
3: Yeah, you
2: perhaps
3: see a little kink there near
2: definitely
3: Calvary.
2: Yeah. So this would be from Dover. That means winds going away from the Dover site that way, and then green making their way there. But, it's more of a line of storms with some twist in it. Ava Marie is over at the board. Ava, what do you got?
4: Yeah, we really have to watch every single one of these thunderstorm cells, because even what we've been monitoring moving across the bay into the lower eastern shore has had hints of rotation as well. This piece here moving towards Easton, you can see how much stronger these ones are in Montgomery, moving into Howard County. And while these aren't well-defined couplets, as we'd call them, it's not well-defined rotation, you are seeing some bright spots that is something we have to monitor. So keep in mind, there are many threats coming in out of these storms. There's heavy rain and lightning that can come with any kind of thunderstorm, but these are severe, and so they have the risk of damaging winds, they have the risk of a tornado, and a risk of large hail. So these are all things that would make you want to be inside, off the roads when these are coming through, and in your safe place, and that would be in the most interior part of a building and in the lower spot of a building as well. And then just keep in mind, when we get this heavy rain, you can get water standing on the roadways, especially in the low-lying spots where the water sticks, and it only takes a foot foot or two to lift most vehicles. So you don't want to be driving through any of that standing water because it's more powerful than you think. And sometimes the road can be washed away underneath it all. And so there's just a lot of rain, a lot of lightning coming with these, but we continue to monitor, especially the threat that there could be a tornado because of that rotation that's showing up within the storm. So we'll go back to that spot that's under the tornado warning. So again, this is Harford County. This is moving east, and it could eventually get towards Havertah Grace. It stretches into Cecil County as well. As I put it into motion here, I'll show you the loop over the last hour. You'll see the direction that it's heading in. It's moving off to the east, so we'll have to monitor as it continues to move in that direction, along with the rain and the lightning as well. Tom, are you seeing any other spots you're concerned about?
2: Watching this storm system that is moving into the Dundalk area right now, across that area, just kind of went into the chat room and asked the Weather Service if they had any thoughts on that, and we'll see what they say. But it does definitely look like there is some rotation associated with that storm system. Whether or not it's producing a tornado or not remains to be seen. The tornado warning continues up in Harford and Cecil counties until 6 p.m. That's the one where they actually issued a warning up there. And again, it looks more spread out and not as distinct as the one moving into the Dundalk area. But the warning continues there. Looks like it's now been shifted a little bit, mostly to the east into Dublin, Havertah Grace, Rising Sun, and that area up to the north of the northern sections of Harford County. But again, here compared to what you see down to the south coming out of Baltimore City into the county, that's a much brighter signature here, a much more distinct rotation that we can see, and they have not issued a warning for that. But meantime, up in Harford and Cecil counties, they have. So this entire line of storms has damaging winds associated with it, and you just want to be in a safe place until it can get past you. But for now, the only warning that's been issued is up in Dublin, Havertah Grace, Rising Sun, and Cecil County. That goes until 6 p.m., but a lot of damaging winds, a lot of dangerous lightning across the area, and torrential amounts of rain coming down with this as well. We'll show you our safe spots again. Tony, do you have any?
3: I was just saying earlier, I think what's happening is when you have a line of thunderstorms like that, that extends for miles.
1: 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I'm Robert Lang. We are simulcasting special weather coverage from WBAL TV 11. And there is a tornado warning that is in effect for northeastern Harford County and northwestern Cecil County until 6 o'clock tonight as a line of thunderstorms are moving through that area with some rotation detected on radar. There's also some severe thunderstorms moving through Baltimore City and Dundalk. That area, along with northern Anne Arundel County, under a severe thunderstorm warning until 5:45. There is a ground stop tonight at BWI Marshall Airport. And BGE is reporting more than 2,800 customers are without power from these storms, these late afternoon storms. Most are in Baltimore City. We'll go back to Chief Meteorologist Tom Tasselmeyer, Meteorologist Tony Pannon, and Ava Marie on WBAL News Radio 1090 and FM 101.5.
2: And then some strong winds down to the south of it, on the other side of it, 38-mile-an-hour winds moving away. So
3: you
2: the
3: might as well just go to your safe place
2: strong.
3: If you're there.
2: Yeah, I mean, for sure. Yeah, I mean, yeah. Definitely this Dundalk area moving off to the east up toward Edgemere and eventually making its way up towards that area there, just in case, even though there's not a warning issued for that. The warning is up here in Harford and Cecil counties until 6 p.m. Red shaded area is where we are under a tornado warning until 6 p.m. The orange is severe thunderstorms. So this entire area is on the risk of having severe storms in the region. So, you know.
3: It's interesting. Ashley's phone just went off. Or is it the EBS on that?
4: Yeah. Critical flash flood warning for the city area.
3: You might be getting an EBS on your phone like everybody just did here in the studio, and it's for the flash flood warning, not for the tornado warning.
2: Yeah.
3: And they issue those, too, for flash flooding. In Baltimore City, that storm's been over the same spot for a long time. And there is some serious flooding going on in parts of Baltimore City and southeast part of Baltimore County.
2: If we do have a tornado up in Harford County, which we can't see distinctly, but it would probably be with that. The latest update just lost it.
3: Yeah.
2: So all along this line, really, that stretches from just west of Port Deposit down to almost into Aberdeen. Now, this whole line here could have some spin
3: along
2: it.
3: Gustnados in it.
2: Gustnados in it.
3: You can't really pinpoint exactly where. I mean, normally we would, like, zoom in and try to get real close, but there's nothing to
2: this whole line moving off to the east, you know, is going to be coming at you pretty quickly here over the next few minutes, and so you got to be in a safe place when it arrives in case there is a tornado embedded in that line of storm. So we're coming up on Aberdeen. You're going to get hit hard northeast, Elkton, all the way over onto the eastern shore into Delaware near Glasgow. This line of storms could have some damage associated with it. Be in a safe place right now. Harford, Cecil County, you got a possible tornado up there, and we got some really strong winds and rotation moving into the Dundalk area even as we speak. We go to the Dover radar site. And we go back to Sterling. Has been hitting it. It looks like it's weakened a little as far
3: as
2: the rotation.
3: BWI.
2: Still some strong winds there, though. Let's see. And BWI is sweeping around.
3: We lost the scan on BWI.
2: Lost the scan on it. It'll come back and fill in with some data here in a minute. But no warning issued for that one just yet. But the bright spot definitely shows up. I did put a request into the weather service. And let me just see what they're thinking.
3: Tom's checking what's called the Weather Service chat room. It's a place where the media and local meteorologists can connect with the National Weather Service folks and discuss things with them like this. Like, are you going to extend the warning? Are you going to move the warning over to this county or not? And Tom,
2: they say they see some rotation, but it's mostly in the anticyclonic direction, so not twisting the way a tornado normally would twist, and it's kind of broad for their classification. So, but this one up here is coming out of Harford County toward the Susquehanna into Cecil County. That warning going until 6 p.m. And we'll take another look at that one just to see what it...
3: It now includes Havre de Grace, and they chopped off the back of it for the rest of Harford County there.
2: It's just a broad line of...
3: BWI or is that Sterling?
2: That was Sterling. This is Dover.
3: Yeah.
2: This is BWI. And again, really hard to see what we've got going on there as far as other than a warning until 6 p.m. Ava.
4: Yeah, and so we're getting some calls into the desk just so that we can go into deeper explanation of what all these colors mean. So basically, this is helping us analyze the storm from a wind perspective rather than often all those bright colors are showing the precipitation. So this is giving us like an X-ray vision of the wind within a storm. And we're looking for winds going different directions. And that's why we have the two different colors here. We care about the winds that are red. Those are going away from the radar site. The winds that are green are going towards the radar site. Because what we see is when we get winds going away and towards in the really close area, they're likely spinning. So that's what we're looking for. Areas that we call a couplet, a red and green right next to each other, would show us possibly where the winds could be rotating. And these colors will change based on which radar site we're looking at. Often the most common one we're using is the one all the way down in Sterling, Virginia. So in that case, if you were looking at this area, so here's the tornado warning. It looks like they've updated it a bit, shifted it a little farther east, maybe taken out the portion that was farther west. So this warning now goes until 6 o'clock this evening, and it does include the Havre de Grace area and Port Deposit as well. And so notice along it, there's a few bright spots along it that are green and also red. We're usually looking for them to be very tight together. This looks a little broader, so it's not that classic signature, as Tony was mentioning, because these this is kind of an intense line of wind coming in from the west, and along that you can get little curly cues that form on the edges of that wind pushing out, and that can form a brief tornado. So this is not the classic signature, but still these bright spots that we're seeing on the radar indicate the wind is moving in different directions in a small area. So based on the Sterling, Virginia radar, this green would be towards the radar. So winds in this spot here are going in that direction. Now again, this is the Sterling, Virginia radar. Where there's red, it would be away. So you've got towards, you've got away, and in that small spot you get what would be a little bit of a spin. So that's why we're watching all these spots that are red and green right next to each other, because that could indicate where there's that spin and it can form a tornado. So we've been monitoring this here. We've also been showing that bright spot that's down into the Baltimore City area, because that was showing indications that there was rotation as well. And so those are just two spots that we're monitoring at the moment. One more thing I want to point out, the reason why a lot of people's phones just went off, this flash flood warning that includes Baltimore City, Towson, Middle River, Edgemere until 8:15. This has a tag on it that's called considerable. So this is a threat above a typical flash flood warning. And when it's this high of a threat, they send out those alerts to everyone's phones. And basically this is showing where an inch to 2 or 3 inches of rain has fallen in a short period of time, and that can quickly inundate the roadways, quickly inundate the rivers and the creeks. cause it to spill over onto some of the roadways. It can spill into people's backyards. It can spill into low-lying properties. And so everyone within this zone here needs to make sure that they're staying away from that running water, going to higher levels if possible as well. And so we're monitoring not only that threat for tornadoes, damaging winds, hail, but also this flash flooding that is especially occurring in Baltimore City as well. Tom, are you seeing any more indications of rotation on the radar?
2: We're still monitoring the tornado warning up in Harford and Cecil counties as that storm continues to make its way through the Havre de Grace area up to Rising Sun. Warning going until 6 p.m. up there. The line of storms stretching from Harford County into Baltimore and all the way down to D.C. And again, it is a big area of very heavy rain and dangerous lightning strikes that could have some twist in it with some of these.
1: 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I'm Robert Lang. We are simulcasting the coverage of WBL TV 11 led by Chief Meteorologist Tom Tasselmeyer. Why there is a tornado warning that continues for parts of Harford and Cecil counties until 6 o'clock. And this includes Aberdeen, Havre de Grace and Perryville. There's also severe thunderstorms moving through the Baltimore area, particularly Baltimore City, Dundalk, Essex and northern Anne Arundel County. There is a ground stop tonight at BWI Marshall Airport because of these heavy storms. There's also power outages. More than 3,500 BG customers without power right now. About 2,500 of them are in Baltimore City. Another 700 are in Baltimore County. Again, this tornado warning continues for parts of Harford and Cecil counties, including Aberdeen and as well as Aberdeen, Havre de Grace, and Perryville until 6 o'clock tonight. Let's go back to the coverage with Chief Meteorologist Tom Tasselmeyer on WBAL News Radio 1090 and FM 101.5 and WBAL TV 11.
2: Just south of Havre de Grace and moves over into Cecil County. And again, the Weather Service was not as concerned with the storm down in the city of Baltimore, but the flash flood warning remains in effect until 8:15. And it looks like it's got this tag on it now that indicates some of this could be severe flooding in parts of the city.
3: Our estimate on that storm is over 3 inches already.
2: Yeah, so that's
3: Only been there for maybe an hour.
2: Yeah, that's some serious flooding.
3: 3 inches per hour
2: in that area down there. So that's the radar estimate is not catching up with the intensity of the rain. But in the next few minutes, it'll probably start to estimate even higher amounts of rain coming down here in the past few minutes. But the warning for the possible tornado now in the eastern part of Harford County, crossing the Susquehanna, heading on into Cecil County.
3: Watch here. Warning for Eastern Shore.
2: Yeah, we've got warnings over on the Eastern Shore and Special Marine Mode. Ground stop at BWI until 6:30. So whenever there's a lot of lightning in the area or strong damaging winds, wind shear, they're going to hold things down at
3: BWI.
2: Yeah, they have to.
3: You can't land in that kind of stuff.
2: You can't go on the ramp. Until 6:30 at least, until these storm systems can make their way through the area. Very heavy rain coming down with this stuff.
3: Yeah, where's that live drive shot from? Obviously, they're driving through it, but it's not easy. If you don't have to drive for a while, just wait till this line goes by. It'll take another hour maybe for it to go through the Baltimore Metro, but it's not worth trying to drive through this because there have been supports of large hail, too.
2: Yeah.
3: So if you get a half inch or an inch diameter hail.
2: Look at all that lightning.
3: Oh, my goodness. Yeah, and really, you go through half inch diameter hail or 1 inch, it can crack your windshield.
2: Yeah.
3: You know? So just if you can't, don't do it. And I know a lot of people are listening to us on WBAL radio right now. So it looks like that heaviest rain, Tom, if you go back to the radar, for the folks listening on WBAL radio, is right around the top end of the beltway, right up and down I-95.
2: Yeah, these red patches here are intense rain. Again, the legend at the top, that red is at the top of our scale. So it's coming down at a very heavy clip. And then you get some of these spots, it's even off the scale here with intense amounts of rain coming down along the east side of the beltway over near Edgemere. And that's where we thought we may have seen some rotation in some of these storms moving through. So still seeing some twisting and turning there of the rotation.
3: Maybe right there, southern Baltimore City there.
2: Yeah, there's another one down here near just to the east of Glen Burnie.
4: Yeah, have you seen how they've kind of extended to the southern portion of that storm system under a tornado warning as well?
3: Yeah, the southern part of Harford County.
2: Yeah.
3: So there might be a little something in there.
2: Yeah, we'll see. Let's go up the 95 corridor here and see
3: maybe
2: if we can
3: see
2: it.
3: Maybe right in there.
2: Again, it's very broad. I mean, this usually doesn't look this spread out as
3: between
2: far as, yeah, it's a
3: Aberdeen
2: little
3: more, and Abingdon, yeah, if there's something, yeah, it would, yeah, be right in there.
2: Yeah, yeah, right in there, unless it's moved off to the east here. And that, just to the east of Aberdeen, I would say that looks a little more promising as far as having some rotation right in there. And again, look to the top here. This is there. The green is moving toward the site. Red is moving in the other direction. So this right now is indicating winds. We're using our...
1: And I'm Robert Lang. We have an update on this tornado warning that has impacted parts of Harford and Cecil counties. It has now been extended, and it's an area that includes Edgewood, Aberdeen, and Haverty Grace until 6:15 tonight. It was expected to expire at 6. Now it's 6:15 tonight. And this is for Harford County. The other one for Harford and Cecil expires at 6. Let's go back to Chief Meteorologist Tom Tasselmeyer on WBAL TV 11.
2: Go over the top of the bay,
3: yeah,
2: and then clip the southern part of Cecil County. So if you're watching us over there in Cecil County, Cecilton, Chesapeake City, be on the lookout. This storm is about to clear Aberdeen, cross the bay, and head over in your direction into Cecil County. And that's why the National Weather Service has you under a tornado warning right now. The warning goes until 6 p.m. this evening for this entire area here. It's actually a severe...
1: And it is now 5:53. I'm Robert Lang on WBAL News Radio. We are in special weather coverage because there's now a second tornado warning. There had been one for Harford and Cecil counties until 6 o'clock. That's still in effect. Now there's a tornado warning to the south of that area that includes Edgewood, Aberdeen, and Haverty Grace, and that is in effect until 6:15. It's 5:53 on WBAL News Radio.

0: National Weather Service in Sterling, Virginia has issued a tornado warning for East Central Harford County in Northern Maryland until 6:15 p.m. At 5:51 p.m., a severe thunderstorm capable of producing a tornado was located over Bel Air South or near Aberdeen, moving east at 15 miles per hour. Hazard, tornado. Source, radar indicated rotation. Impact, for those in the direct path of a tornado touchdown, flying debris will be dangerous to those caught without shelter. Damage to roofs, siding, and windows may occur. Mobile homes may be damaged or destroyed. Tree damage is likely. This dangerous storm will be near Aberdeen, Aberdeen Proving Ground, Bel Air South, Riverside, and Perryman around 5:55 p.m. Other locations impacted by this tornadic thunderstorm include Harford Furnace, Edgewood, Abingdon, Carsons, Belcamp, and Joppatone. Take cover now. Move to a basement or an interior room on the lowest floor of a sturdy building. Avoid windows. If you are outdoors, in a mobile home, or in a vehicle, move to the closest substantial shelter and protect yourself from flying debris.
1: 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As we are under two tornado warnings, one that expires in 5 minutes at 6 o'clock for northwestern Harford and northeastern Cecil counties, and then a second for an area to the south of that in Harford County, including Edgewood, Aberdeen, and Havre Grace, and that is now in effect until 6:15. There's also been some severe thunderstorms moving through the Baltimore area tonight, Baltimore City, as well as Dundalk. There is a ground stop tonight at BWI Marshall Airport, and that's in effect until 6:30. And BGE, the number of outages reported now totaling nearly 8,400. About 4,200 of them are in Baltimore County. About 4,300 in Baltimore County, about 2,500 are in Baltimore City, and another 1,500 are in Carroll County. BGE will start restoring the power as the storm subsides. Want to get a quick update now from WBAL's Marianne Perry, who's at the traffic desk. Marianne, what are you seeing in terms of traffic in these storms?
2: Very unusual. Well, not unusual given the rain, but it's raining all over the place, and I'm seeing a lot of heavy traffic, especially on the Jones Falls Expressway from North Avenue up to past Falls Road, Robert. We also have a lot of delays still on 95 and 895 northbound in the city, as well as southbound on 895. Again, if you encounter standing water, please do not drive through that standing water because, like they say, turn around, don't drown. But we have a lot of heavy traffic. Just allow extra time and extra space for braking as well.
1: All right, WBL's Marianne Perry in the traffic center. It is 5:57, and again, there is two tornado warnings in effect right now. One for northwestern Harford and northwestern Cecil, northeastern Harford counties until 6 o'clock, and then another one for another part of Harford County that includes Edgewood, Aberdeen, and Havre Grace, that until 6:15. We are going to return now to WBL Chief Meteorologist Tom Tasselmeyer and the WBAL TV 11 weather team as they continue to track these storms here on WBAL News Radio 1090 and FM 101.5. It's 5:57.
3: That doesn't mean there's not one in there. Mm-hmm. It just means that the radar is showing, hey, maybe something's there, but nobody has actually seen it on the ground yet, which is good.
4: Yeah.
3: Obviously, but that doesn't mean you go to your safe place just in case.
4: Yeah,
3: just because
4: sure.
3: We haven't seen one or I haven't seen any pictures online yet doesn't mean that there's not a tornado in there. There most certainly could be.
4: Yeah.
3: That's a little interesting spot there.
4: Yeah, it really does. This whole, again, it's this whole line, really, that has some spin associated with it. This line here where the winds change in direction, moving east at about 15 miles an hour. So in the next hour or so, it's going to be cutting across these areas here. So you do want to be in a safe spot if you're in Northeast, Fairhill, Elkton, Newark, over up into Delaware. These areas are going to get hit with this line of storms that has damaging winds associated with it and possible tornadoes embedded in there as well.
3: Remember, those times are approximate, okay? Yeah, don't expect it to hit right at, 6:16.
4: Yeah,
3: or
4: gives you a heads up.
3: Gives you a heads up is all the system is doing. It's not an exact thing going to be.
4: Yeah. So, again, down to the south, flood warning in Baltimore. Possible rotation moving through the southern part of Baltimore County there near Dundalk, and then up to the north, tornado warnings issued for this part of Harford County and moving on to Cecil County across the upper part of the bay. Again, it looks more like a broad line of showers and storms that has small spin-up tornadoes associated with it as it makes its way through the area. You can see the intense rain that's coming down there in Havre de Grace and stretching down to Baltimore, and all of this gradually making its way across the upper bay toward Betterton and Chestertown on the eastern shore into Elkton and Cecil County. And again, some possible damaging winds. Nothing distinct that we can see here as far as pinpointing the exact location of some of these storms, but we do see some change of wind direction here in this little spot on the upper part of the bay.
3: Maybe that little bright spot right there.
4: And then maybe down here, too. Yeah. A couple of little locations there on the bay. Now, again, as Tony mentioned, as these tornadoes or spins or funnel clouds move over the water, they're water spouts.
5: Yeah, water spouts.
4: Just different different terminology for the same
6: still
4: kind of
6: tornado.
4: System. Still a tornado. We'll see if it survives the trek over the water and makes its way on
6: There's
4: into
6: a new severe areas. Thunderstorm warning for the northern part of Anne Arundel County. Right, now, so
4: this,
6: not a tornado warning, but
4: our entire area is just covered with this.
6: So
4: stuff
6: yeah, I mean, you might
4: tornado
6: as well.
4: Warnings down here in Talbot County, yeah. Eastern Harford County, northern part of Cecil County. All of these for possible tornadoes that are coming in with a line of the torrential rain and dangerous lightning across the area. So the Weather Service is going to keep an eye on this activity until things quiet down and the storm moves through. The good news is it is moving through at a pretty good clip. And I think as we get through the next hour or so, if we take a wider view of the radar, we'll probably be done with it after this line moves through.
3: I mean, the watch is technically in effect until 10 o'clock, but this will mostly be gone, I think.
4: Let's go over to the news desk right now for a minute.
3: Okay.
4: Deb?
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1: 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At 6 o'clock, we are in special weather coverage, and we are simulcasting with our colleagues at WBAL TV 11 as there is a tornado warning, one that just expired for parts of Cecil and Harford County at 6 o'clock. But there is another one that remains in effect until 6:15 tonight. And this one is for an area that includes Edgewood, Aberdeen, and Havre de Grace, Harford County. It's to the south of where the first one was, and that will be in effect until 6:15 tonight. We also want to tell you that a new tornado warning has been issued for all of Cecil County until 6:30 tonight. This because there was a storm capable of producing a tornado over Farmington, or 8 miles northeast of Havre de Grace, and it was moving to the east towards Cecil County. And so that's why that particular tornado warning for Cecil County, strictly, at 6:30. Another one in effect until 6:15 tonight. For those listening for or expecting to get Orioles coverage, and then we'll supposed to start Orioles coverage at 6:05, you'll be able to hear that the Orioles pregame in its entirety on 98 Rock. But for now, we're going to continue our coverage of the storms on WBAL News Radio 1090 and FM 101.5. Here's Chief Meteorologist Tom Tasselmeier on WBAL TV 11.
4: Moving into Talbot County.
6: That one
4: near Trapp looks pretty distinct for sure.
6: Yeah. That's near Route 50 there.
4: Yeah. So that one is from the Sterling radar site.
6: Let's see if Dover.
4: If we go over to Dover, let's see if we get a better signal on that one. A little broader. BWI doesn't probably stretch that far. Sterling is showing some.
3: So that's yeah. coming from Sterling, Virginia. So yeah. what happens is the radar site shoots up into the air.
4: Yeah.
3: So the closer the radar site is to the storm, the better the chance that you're going to see low-level rotation. Mm-hmm. Right now, this is seeing the top of the storm, which means the whole storm is rotating, mm-hmm. but it may not mean that there's a rotation near the surface where there could be a tornado dropping.
4: Somewhere up there in that storm, the winds are going that way and then moving back that way toward the, so you figure somewhere in there could be some sort of spinning twin. Whether that's reached the ground or not remains to be seen, but that is definitely a threat area. Meantime, up to the north, we don't have that kind of distinct signature showing up, at least for us, that we can see here, but we have this line, as you mentioned, Tony, that might have small
3: little gustnados
4: developing on the leading edge of the strong winds coming out of these storms.
3: And those little gustnados, think of a dust devil, what a dust devil looks like.
4: Mm-hmm.
3: That would be kind of like what these would be, only a little bit stronger than that. And they're still enough to cause damage. It may be, 70 miles per hour, 80 miles per hour, which in tornado land, it would be fairly weak. But that's enough to knock over a tree. It's enough to, fly something through your windows. So what Tom has up here is the safe places in your home. The interior rooms away from the windows. If you have a basement, obviously you go to the basement. Remember the old days, they would say go to the, what is it, northwest corner or southwest corner of your basement? It doesn't matter. Just go to the basement. I even had somebody on social media
4: You're
3: ask
4: really
3: me,
4: dating yourself.
3: I know, right? I'm 100 years old. Somebody even asked me on social media. Remember, it used to say crack the windows to equalize the pressure. Don't do that.
4: No, stay away from the windows.
3: Yeah, you go away from the windows. That stuff doesn't work.
4: Deb? Okay, it looks like the tornado warning is done for Harford County.
3: Yeah.
4: So we're just now concerned with this part in Cecil County until 6:30 for Calvert, Fairhill, Northeast, and Elkton. Deb?
7: All right, guys. So we are continuing to monitor this situation. And just to clarify, our whole viewing area is really impacted. This not when it comes to the tornado warning.
3: Oh,
7: but
3: sure.
7: We're dealing with the floods and the heavy rain. This is impacting a huge swath of our area.
3: This is a long line of storms. How far would you estimate that goes from Pennsylvania down to D.C.? What is
4: more
3: that?
4: More than 100 miles.
3: 100 miles worth of storms.
4: So coming down to southeast Pennsylvania, right down the I-95 corridor into D.C., and all along the leading edge is where we've seen the possible tornado. So as the worst of the weather moves in, that's where you get the quick spin-up, gustnados, as we've been calling them, where they can spin and do some damage there. And again, anywhere along that leading edge, I would say it's a risk. That's why we're under a severe a tornado watch until 10 p.m. It'll probably be canceled before 10 p.m. because this thing is moving through quickly. Yeah. But anywhere in this area of central and eastern Maryland, as the leading edge of these storms moves in, you could get some damaging winds, if not a tornado.
3: Right. And go back to that. I want to point. What is this here? What's that?
4: North of Perryville.
3: Perryville. Look at
4: up
3: that.
4: Up in Cecil County.
3: Boy, it's coming down there.
4: Yeah.
3: That's what we were talking about. Yeah. It's dangerous to be driving around. But go back to the wide view on the radar. We'll point something out here. So you notice these cells down towards Easton, Cambridge, those
4: isolated ones.
3: When they are isolated like that, they're much more likely to contain a tornado than in the line that we were talking about. The line might have those little gustnados, but those little individual cells, those are more likely to produce tornadoes that might be a little bit stronger.
4: Yeah, this little cluster
3: that little cluster down
4: cells
3: there,
4: down there, is what we're kind of keeping an eye on. Ava, have you seen anything over there coming through on social media or the chat room?
5: No, I'm monitoring these little blips I'm seeing in Anne Arundel County right now. So I'm seeing that bright spot show up towards Rivera Beach and Lake Shore. They have not put anything out as far as a tornado threat, but this whole area is under a severe thunderstorm watch. And so we have to keep watching these bright spots that keep forming even in Anne Arundel County, just in case they were to issue a tornado warning. It's just a good idea to keep in mind that the threats are possible with these storms. We could get heavy rain, which we're already seeing. The lightning is something you should be inside for. And then we're getting damaging wind gusts. Even where we don't have tornado warnings, the gusts can be up to 60 or even 70 miles per hour. And then there's that risk of isolated tornadoes. Hail, not as much now that the storms are not as tall. We haven't seen them as tall. They need to be really tall in order to be able
1: and
5: to
1: 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Good evening. I'm Robert Lang. We are in special weather coverage as there have been a number of tornado warnings that have been issued over the last hour. The latest remains in effect until 6:30 tonight for Cecil County. There's also a flash flood warning for Baltimore City, Baltimore County, Southern Baltimore County, Dundalk, Essex, and Northern Anne Arundel County until 8:15 tonight as a line of heavy thunderstorms moves through the area. You may be driving in it as you're listening to us, so we don't have to tell you what you're seeing, but a number of people have let us know that they're seeing very heavy rain as they drive around. There was lightning reported tonight in Glen Burnie. One of our social media followers posted that. We can also tell you there is a ground stop tonight at BWI Marshall, and that's in effect until at least 6:30. That might be extended, but as of now, no takeoffs or landings at BWI Marshall until 6:30 tonight. BGE also reporting power outages. The BGE website now reporting nearly 14,000 customers are without power in the BGE area. That includes more than 7,600 in Baltimore County, more than 3,400 in Baltimore City, and about 1,600 in Carroll County. BGE is working to get power back to those customers. But as they have often told us, they can't go out until the storm subsides because it might be too dangerous for them. So you have to check with BGE. They will give you the estimate time of when you might get your power back. But it is more nearly 14,000 customers are without power tonight. If you are joining us expecting to hear Orioles baseball, the Orioles coverage has begun right now, and you can hear that in its entirety on 98 Rock. The Orioles warm-up show is on right now with Brett Hollander, and Brett Hollander as leading that coverage. And the Orioles are taking on the Tigers tonight, and that coverage continues on 98 Rock. We are going to go back to our special weather coverage as the tornado warning continues for Cecil County until 6:30, 6:09 on WBAL News Radio 1090 and FM 101.5. Here's meteorologist, Chief Meteorologist Tom Tasselmeyer, meteorologist Tony Pan, and meteorologist Ava Marie on WBAL News Radio.
4: Southeast of Havre de Grace, moving into southern Cecil County, moving in the general direction of Cecilton, Chesapeake City, probably an area there where hopefully there aren't a whole lot of folks or big areas, but
5: Check out Rivera Beach. Look how bright that spot is getting on the radar in Anne Arundel County. So just showing really
4: strong winds there.
5: Winds coming out of that storm.
4: Yep, for sure. Yeah, and then the a little bit there, Hart Miller Island, and then move up to the top of the bay. And again, this is the area here where the Weather Service has already issued. It looks like it's now in southern Cecil County. I would say that the area, if there is a tornado in that location, it's probably sitting right in about that location there. It's the radar is a little behind. This is going to shift over to the east a little bit because this is, looks like where the area where the rotation is. So it'll catch up here in the next sweep or so. But again, it's this whole line. You can see where the red turns to green, this whole line marching east at about 30 miles an hour. So this is where the storm, the line of storms is going to be as it makes its way the next hour.

0: Greg, you got some over there?
1: Yeah, we just have some outages to report from BGE right now. Here's the live map right now. So 13,777 customers without power right now, 171 active outages. So nearly 14,000 BGE customers without power right now as a result of these storms.
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3: 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We are also simulcasting the coverage from WBAL TV 11. We've had a series of tornado warnings move through the area. One remains in effect. It is in part of our area, in Cecil County, and it remains in effect until 6:30 tonight as these intense storms move through. There's also, as if you've been driving through the Baltimore area, you know this, very heavy thunderstorms moving through with flash flooding, and there's a flash flood warning that's in effect until 8:15 tonight for Baltimore City, Baltimore County, and Northern Anne Arundel County. There's also a ground stop at BWI Marshall tonight until 6:30, at least 6:30 tonight. That may be extended. 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We continue our special storm coverage with a tornado warning until 6:30 tonight for Cecil County. 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
0: Using Dover's radar site, you got winds moving away from the radar there and moving toward the radar there. So possibly something sitting right in this area, just about ready to go out over the bay. The potential there for some rotation, or even sitting back a little farther here, somewhere right in there, maybe some rotation. Again, green is moving toward the radar site in Delaware, and we're in Dover, and red is moving away. So we're thinking that there may be something spinning here, maybe even spinning over here. The whole location there in the northeastern corner of Anne Arundel County is under a tornado warning, and that one up in Cecil County goes until 6:30. The one in Anne Arundel until 6:45, and we even have one down in Talbot County until 6:15 for a storm that came out off the bay as well. So all of these locations, get in a safe spot right now.
4: This is classic. Again, Deb, you were just talking about this. Mm-hmm. When the storms come close to the Chesapeake Bay, the Chesapeake Bay is what causes a lot of these to start to rotate. You get a low-level wind coming off the bay. So the storms are going west to east like this. Then the wind comes off the water going like that. And you get the spin.
2: The reason I brought it up is because when you look at social media, there tends to be this, you know, people get very concerned, or you have the other end, which is it's summer in Baltimore, things happen. So what I bring it up because I want you to make the point that this is very serious, and we are dealing with now a tornado warning, an extended one as well.
4: Oh, yeah, you have to take it seriously. You don't know. I mean, this is radar indicated. Nobody has seen one on the ground yet. But you don't want to take the chance,
2: of
4: right?
2: Of course.
4: You go to your safe place just in case.
2: Of course.
4: I mean, that's the smart thing to do.
2: Sure.
0: So you can see this line here. Numerous areas here in our line has rotation indicated. Rotation up in Harford and Cecil County, rotation eastern Baltimore.
3: And at 6:14, we are going to cut away from Tony Pan and Tom Tasselmeyer to tell you about another tornado warning. This one closer to Baltimore. This is for Anne Arundel County. It includes Severna Park, Odenton, and Pasadena, and it's now in effect until 6:45 tonight. That, along with the one for Cecil County, until 6:30. It is coming up on 6:15 on WBAL News Radio 1090 and FM 101.5.
5: The National Weather Service in Sterling, Virginia has issued a tornado warning for Northern Anne Arundel County in central Maryland until 6:45 p.m. At 6:10 p.m., a severe thunderstorm capable of producing a tornado was located over Odenton, or near Severn, moving east at 30 miles per hour. Hazard, tornado. Source, radar indicated rotation. Impact, photos in the direct path of a tornado touchdown, flying debris will be dangerous to those caught without shelter. Damage to roofs, siding, and windows may occur. Mobile homes may be damaged or destroyed. Tree damage is likely. This dangerous storm will be near Severn, Riviera Beach, Glen Burnie, Severna Park, Odenton, Pasadena, Arnold, Lakeshore, Millersville, and Southgate around 6:15 p.m. Sillery Bay, Pinehurst, Fort Smallwood State Park, and Dobbins Island around 6:20 p.m.

0: Gibson Island, Magafi River, and Bond Pin Point around 6:25 p.m. Other locations impacted by this tornadic thunderstorm include Harold Harbor, Belvedere Heights, Gambrills, Chelsea Beach, and Cape St. Clair. 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Avoid windows. 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
1: 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There is now a tornado warning for parts of Anne Arundel County, including Severna Park, Odenton, and Pasadena. That until 6:45. There is also a tornado warning for Cecil County until 6:30. There is another one for the Chestertown area on the Eastern Shore, that until 6:45. There is also a flash flood warning for Baltimore City, Baltimore County, and Northern Anne Arundel County. That's the part of the area that's in the tornado warning. That is until 8:15 tonight. There remains to be a ground stop at BWI Marshall Airport, and that is until at least 6:30 tonight, though that may be extended. BGE now reporting nearly 19,000 customers are without power. Nearly 8,800 of them are in Baltimore County. More than 4,100 are in Baltimore City. About 3,000 are in Howard County, and nearly 1,600 are in Carroll County. This as the tornado warning, the latest tornado warning for Anne Arundel County, Severna Park, Odenton, and Pasadena. That area, it's an area that is a wide stretch of Anne Arundel County. Also includes Millersville and Lakeshore and Gibson Island and Bayside Beach. All of that area under a tornado warning until 6:45 tonight. And this is right along the Magothy, and then also along the bay. And then on the other side of the bay, there's another tornado warning in Cambridge, in the Cambridge area, plus the tornado warning for Cecil County that remains in effect until 6:30. We continue to simulcast our storm coverage on WBAL TV 11 with Chief Meteorologist Tom Tasselmeyer, Meteorologist Tony Pan, and Ava Marie, along with Deborah Wiener and Andre Hepkins. It is 6:18 on WBAL News Radio.
2: Thunderstorm warnings and different kinds of flood warnings now. The Weather Service started this a couple years ago. If you get the EBS, the emergency broadcast system, to go off on your phone, and you see it just says, oh, it's a severe thunderstorm warning. No, you should treat it like a tornado warning, because those particular thunderstorms could produce wind gusts between 70 and 80 miles per hour, which does the same damage as a weak tornado. So, again, if you get one of those EBS things and you go, oh, it's not a tornado warning, you should still go to your safe place, because that means the Weather Service tagged that storm as particularly destructive, they call it. And that means that, with 70, 80 mile per hour straight line wind, it'll do the same thing as 70, 80 mile per hour twisting winds. It'll just knock the tree in a different direction. So if you get one of those on your phone, treat it like a tornado warning. Then that's basically what I do out ahead of this line anyhow. Just go to your safe place and wait. For Baltimore City on North and West right now, we can pretty much give you the all clear as far as severe weather goes. North and west of I-95, it looks a lot better. South and east of I-95, if you're watching us there, that's where all the activity is now, focusing on Anne Arundel County, Eastern Shore.
3: Yeah, you can definitely see where this line stretches from Cecil through Kent and Queen Anne's and then over into northern Anne Arundel, all moving east at about 30 miles an hour. So as the blast of rain and thunder and lightning comes in, there could be some spin-up tornadoes in those locations, and you want to be on the lookout and be in a place that is safe. That is the lowest level of your house, the lowest level of your building, away from windows. You definitely do not want to be near windows. It's tempting to take a look out and see what's happening.
2: Or take a picture.
3: Take a picture.
2: Something,
3: When it's safe, we like to get storm reports, but you got to wait till the sound of this system and the heavy rain goes by, and then be in a safe place as that's moving through. Ava, what do you got?
4: Yeah, so I just continue to watch as these storms are moving east, and they're about to go over the bay. And so that piece there in Anne Arundel County, again, under the tornado warning until 6:45, the piece of rotation now looks like it's maybe towards Gibson Island, Bayberry, Tidings on the Bay. And so it's about to cross over to the east. And then there's another portion of it, even near Arnold and Annapolis. So we got to watch that as that red and green is showing up close to each other. This spot here is what I'm talking about. That's another piece that's showing at least a hint of a little bit of a rotation. And so we got to watch as this is moving east. It's going to go over the bay. You can see how there's a tornado warning also on the eastern shore. While it includes the Rock Hall area, I think that's it's already moved past there. So it's actually this portion right here near Pomona, moving towards Church Hill. I'll zoom in even more so you can see Riverview, Johnstown, Indiantown, Starkey Corner. Those are all places that you want to be going to your safe place because you're closer to that center of rotation where they're concerned there could be a possible tornado. We also have them up in Cecil County. A bright spot is showing up near Fair Hill and Andorra. Those are places where the if there was going to be a tornado, it would be right in that bright spot between the green and the red. And then one more piece we're watching here is in the southern portion of Cecil County, moving towards Chesapeake City. That's another spot that could have a potential tornado. So you can see how there are many different spots that we have to watch. And then we just keep pointing out that this is just such a widespread line of storms. There are many other threats, even if you're not in a tornado warning. We're looking at the lightning, the heavy rain, the gusty winds, the hail that we've had reported as well. So just keep in mind that there are all hazards possible with this storm system. Oh gosh, I'm making the photographer do some loops here. We're looking at many different types of hazard with these storms. So even if you are not in the tornado warning, you want to be heading into your safe place and heading inside as these pass by because there's some really heavy rain.
1: And at 6:22, we are in special weather coverage here on WBAL News Radio tonight. I'm Robert Lang. A tornado warning is in effect for parts of Anne Arundel County, and this includes Pasadena, this includes Odenton, this also includes Severna Park, as well as Millersville, until 6:45 tonight. There is another tornado warning that's in effect in another part of the state in Cecil County until 6:30 tonight. This is a line of heavy thunderstorms moves through the area. There continues to be a ground stop tonight at BWI Marshall Airport, and that is in effect until 6:30 because of these storms. This may be extended. We can also tell you tonight BWI is reporting nearly 25,000 customers now without power. Most of them are in Baltimore County, Baltimore City, Howard County, and Anne Arundel County. The Anne Arundel County numbers, nearly 3,900. The Baltimore County numbers, the largest group, more than 8,700. If you are expecting Orioles coverage, that continues right now on 98 Rock. They're still in pregame. First pitch tonight in Detroit at 6:40. And once the tornado threat subsides, we'll join that here on WBAL News Radio. But for now, we are going to be with you with tornado coverage, and we're simulcasting with our colleagues, Chief Meteorologist Tom Tasselmeyer, Meteorologist Tony Pan, and Meteorologist Ava Marie, who are also live now on WBAL TV 11, 6:24 on WBAL News Radio.
3: Go down to Anne Arundel County to see if we can find out where exactly we've got the strongest rotation. Again,
2: kind of hard to see.
3: Kind of hard to see still. Not as distinct as you might want, as you want to pinpoint a specific location. That's using the Sterling site. Sometimes Dover gives us a little better, and you can see some little pockets here where we've got red and green coming together.
2: That's the Annapolis camera, is it?
3: That's Annapolis. Looks like the overhang coming through there, just to the north. So this is looking north toward the Bay Bridge.
1: And as we continue our tornado coverage, we have word of another tornado warning, and this is for another part of Anne Arundel County. It is an area that includes Annapolis, Arnold, and Parole, and this is to the south of where the other tornado warning for Anne Arundel County that's in effect. Both are in effect until 6:45. Word coming down just from the National Weather Service. It's 6:25 on WBAL News Radio.
0: National Weather Service in Sterling, Virginia has issued a tornado warning for East Central and Anne Arundel County in Central Maryland until 6:45 p.m. At 6:22 p.m., severe thunderstorms capable of producing a tornado were located along a line extending from Magothy River to near Arnold, moving southeast at 40 miles per hour. Hazard, tornado. Source, radar indicated rotation. Impact, for those in the direct path of a tornado touchdown, flying debris will be dangerous to those caught without shelter. Damage to roofs, siding, and windows may occur. Mobile homes may be damaged or destroyed. Tree damage is likely. These dangerous storms will be near Annapolis, Naval Academy, Magothy River, Severn River, Arnold, and Parole around 6:25 p.m. Other locations impacted by these tornadic storms include Hills Mare Shores, Harold Harbor, Sherwood Forest, Crownsville, Highland Beach, Belvedere Heights, Navy Marine Corps Stadium, Eastport, Bay Ridge, and Cape St. Clair. Take cover now. Move to a basement or an interior room on the lowest floor of a sturdy building. Avoid windows. If you are outdoors, in a mobile home, or in a vehicle, move to the closest substantial shelter and protect yourself from flying debris.
1: And that is from the National Weather Service. Again, a new tornado warning. This is for another part of Anne Arundel County. This includes Annapolis, Arnold, and Parole. As you heard in that announcement, that is in effect until 6:45 tonight. Also in effect until 6:45 tonight, another tornado warning. And this one is for Severna Park, Odenton, and Pasadena further north. So it's two parts of Anne Arundel County that are under a tornado warning until 6:45 tonight. If you are expecting Orioles baseball, that coverage continues right now on 98 Rock. We're going to go back now to our special weather coverage from Chief Meteorologist Tom Tasselmeyer, Meteorologist Tony Pan, Meteorologist Ava Marie. They're also on WBAL TV 11. The live coverage continues now on WBAL News Radio 1090 and FM 101.5.
3: Out there, be curious to see if that's well.
2: There it is. The storm just went into it. Yeah.
3: Heavy rain is obscuring the view.
2: Yeah. So, remember we looked at that just a few minutes ago, and there was nothing. You could see the boats.
3: You could see it sweeping there across the water.
2: Oh, it's sweeping.
1: Tom and Tony are looking at our feed from the Annapolis Harbor. We have a picture that's based in Annapolis, and basically the boats are obscured by the rain. There are a number of boats that are on the water just off of Annapolis Harbor, and that the rain is covering that.
4: Point out, you know, going back to the flood threat again, this flash flood warning includes a large portion of the city and some outlying areas as well. So it's Baltimore City, it goes up to Towson, Middle River, Edgemere, Glen Burnie, and then also includes portions of the Catonsville area. And so in the National Weather Service chat, we had a spotter write in that there was standing water on Route 29 and Route 32 in Howard County, also on Hopkins Road and Route 29. There was flooding on the roadway. So it goes to show that even west of the city towards the Catonsville area, getting reports of some standing water on the roadways. And so that's the other threat of this. We've been talking about how these storms are dumping 1 to 3 inches of rain quickly as they pass through, and that can inundate the roadways. I know we're in a drought, and that helped, you know, earlier this season when we got heavy rain. But now the concern is that, you know, we got a heavy rain last week, and so some of the creeks are running a little bit higher, and therefore they can quickly surge out of their banks when we get a few inches of rain. So that's the other threat that you want to keep in mind, that you're not going through any standing water.
2: The storm drains
4: that's
2: in the city
4: there,
2: too, in urban areas get clogged real easy with debris.
3: Yeah.
2: So that's what causes a lot of that water to stand on the roadways because it can't go down the storm drain.
3: And Don just telling me in my ear that ground stops now at the airports all the way from Baltimore up to Boston.
2: Well, that makes sense,
3: so
2: right?
3: So it makes sense with this line of storms. It's not only impacting us here, but up and down the eastern seaboard throughout the mid-Atlantic and into the northeast. So
2: some people watch us at BWI, too. If you're watching us on one of those screens, don't be mad that you're in a ground stop.
3: Yeah.
2: This is a good thing.
3: This is a good
2: you don't want to try to fly.
3: I remember a couple weeks ago I texted you when I was landing in some of this. I was wondering why we were landing with
2: I could not believe that your plane landed in front of that gigantic thunderstorm. But it did.
3: That was fun. I'm here. Yeah. So that was interesting, to say the least.
2: So don't be mad if you're watching at the airport and you're saying, what's going on? This is a good thing that the planes are grounded.
3: Okay, so tornado warnings continue. Eastern Shore, Kent, Queen Anne's County, Annapolis area of Anne Arundel County until 6:45. Stay in your safe spot. Looks like Cecil County, you're in the clear.
2: Yep.
3: The warning has moved out of there on up into Pennsylvania as this line of storms continues tracking east. And we continue to see the red on our screen here where the warnings are continuing in effect for, oh, it looks like they've just shrunk down the area in Annapolis where the warning is in effect. So
2: yeah,
3: this is about
2: right
3: to go over the bay now.
2: Yeah.
3: So this is definitely about to go over the bay and move across the bay, pretty close to the Bay Bridge, I would think. Somewhere right in this location.
2: Boy, it sure looks like it.
3: Yeah, it definitely looks like we've got...
2: it could be a water spout.
3: Yeah,
2: again, when it's on the land, it's a tornado. It's over the water, it's a water spout. Tomato, tomato.
3: Strong winds going that way. Winds coming this way, right near the Bay Bridge. Do we have cameras on the Bay Bridge, Don, that we might be able to see? Working on it. They are busy and working on it in the control room.
2: You guys are doing a great job in the control room.
3: Ava, what do you got over there in the Weather Center for us? Any updates on warnings of this stuff at the chat room?
4: Also, yeah, in the chat room, another thing. The Hampstead Fire Company sent in a picture of some trees down due to wind.
3: Okay.
4: And so, unfortunately, it looks like it fell on someone's car, but it did miss their front porch, so that's hopefully better news there. But so not only have we been talking about the heavy rain and the isolated threat for tornado, but there have been some gusts of 60 miles per hour. This entire thing had warnings out for it just for the wind alone. A gust of 60 miles per hour can easily break branches, cause a power pole to fall down, and so that's another secondary thing to watch out for. Once this rain clears and people are going back out, you want to be looking around property to see if you see any downed trees, especially if they've landed on power lines. You never.
1: And at 6:32, as we continue our special weather coverage here on WBAL News Radio, as Ava and Tom and Tony were talking about road damage and traffic damage, just got word from Anne Arundel County Police that Mountain Road is temporarily shut down at Magothy Beach Road for a utility pole in the roadway. And there are a number of cases like that. They're telling motorists to expect delays and seek alternate routes. Once again, this is Mountain Road temporarily shut down at Magothy Beach Road for a utility pole in the roadway. And that is in Anne Arundel County. You are listening to special weather coverage tonight on WBAL News Radio because there are a number of tornado warnings, and we are staying with you until these warnings expire. Right now, there are two for Anne Arundel County. First to the north, an area that includes Severna Park, Odenton, and Pasadena. That's in effect until 6:45. And the most recent one that was issued, and it was issued maybe about 5 minutes ago, includes the city of Annapolis, Edgewater, Parole, all along the waterways, and that is along the Severn and getting out towards the bay, Highland Beach as well. And that's at expires until 6:45 tonight. Baltimore City, Baltimore County, and Northern Anne Arundel County under a flash flood warning until 8:15 tonight as some heavy rain has fallen. There are reports of street flooding throughout the area in Baltimore City and Baltimore County. We got reports of heavy lightning and flooding in Glen Burnie from some of our listeners tonight and some of our social media followers. And again, the tornado warning continues for Annapolis, Parole, and Edgewater in Anne Arundel County until 6:45, and the other one for Severna Park, Odenton, and Pasadena to the north until 6:45 tonight. The ground stop continues at BWI Marshall Airport. It was supposed to end at 6:30. It continues. Do not know when it will expire, but no takeoffs or landings while these storms are taking place. And BGE reporting nearly 25,000 customers tonight without power. More than 8,700 are in Baltimore County, more than 5,000 in Baltimore City, about 3,900 in Anne Arundel County, more than 2,900 in Howard County, and more than 1,600 in Carroll County. Again, the tornado warning continues for two sections of Anne Arundel County, the Annapolis area and the Severna Park area, until 6:45. We're going to go back to Chief Meteorologist Tom Tasselmeyer, Meteorologist Tony Pan, and Meteorologist Ava Marie on WBAL News Radio 1090 and FM 101.5 and WBAL TV 11. Orioles coverage continuing right now on 98 Rock.
3: Folks in Chestertown and Centerville getting hit hard now on the Eastern Shore as that line moves in. And this is the leading edge, again, that we've had a history of producing some quick spin-up tornadoes. Mm-hmm. Notice these showers here coming up from the south feeding into this thing. So again, you see some almost change in wind direction just by watching this come in from the west and then a south breeze pushing some of these storms as they develop up to the north.
2: Whenever you see the cells merging like that.
3: Yeah, that is serious stuff
2: indication.
3: There as far as some very heavy rain, possible some spinning in it. And again, as Tony mentioned before, some of these isolated cells out ahead of it could also have some spin in them as they move their way across the eastern shore and up into Caroline County as well. So very dangerous line of storms stretching from Elkton down toward Chestertown.
1: And as we continue our storm coverage, we have word of another tornado warning, this for southern Anne Arundel County into Prince George's County. 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
0: The National Weather Service in Sterling, Virginia has issued a severe thunderstorm warning for southeastern Anne Arundel County in central Maryland, east central Prince George's County in central Maryland, until 7:30 p.m. At 6:32 p.m., severe thunderstorms were located along a line extending from near South River to near Upper Marlboro, moving east at 40 miles per hour. Hazard, 60 miles per hour wind gusts. Source, radar indicated. Impact, damaging winds will cause some trees and large branches to fall. This could injure those outdoors, as well as damage homes and vehicles. Roadways may become blocked by downed trees. Localized power outages are possible. Unsecured light objects may become projectiles. Locations impacted include Bowie, Annapolis, Forestville, Largo, Mayo, Shadyside, Deal, Upper Marlboro, South River, FedEx Field, Road River, Parole, Kettering, Walker Mill, Mitchellville, Lake Arbor, Whitmore, Londontown, Lanham Seabrook, and Glendale. For your protection, move to an interior room on the lowest floor of a building. A tornado watch remains in effect until 10 p.m. for central Maryland.
1: And that's the latest warning from the National Weather Service. It is a severe thunderstorm warning, not a tornado warning, but it's for southern Anne Arundel County, including Mayo and Shadyside, as well as parts of Prince George's County, including Largo and Mitchellville. And that's in effect until 7:30. There is also tornado warnings tonight, and this is why we're on the air with special weather coverage for two parts of Anne Arundel County, the Severna Park area to the north and Odenton until 6:45, and the Annapolis area again until 6:45. There's a flash flood watch for Baltimore City, Baltimore County, and northern Anne Arundel County until 8:15 tonight. And the entire Baltimore area is under a tornado watch until 10 o'clock tonight, and a flood watch until 2 a.m. tomorrow. BGE reporting more than 33,000 customers now without power. That number has grown as the storms have moved through. The largest number of power outages in Anne Arundel County, where we're seeing those storms. You might expect that. That is nearly 11,000 customers. More than 8,900 customers in Baltimore County are without power. And more than 5,100 in Baltimore City are without power. More than 3,300 in Howard County. BGE starts to respond to these as the storm subsides. As you notify BGE through their app or their toll-free number, they will tell you when you might get your power back. But as the storm subsides, their crews are going to be out. They're going to get the power back to those customers. Again, tornado warning for two parts of Anne Arundel County around Annapolis and Severna Park until 6:45. If you're expecting Orioles baseball, you can hear that right now. Brett Hollander and Josh Lewin about to call first pitch of the Orioles and Tigers. That is in its entirety on 98 Rock. It is 6:39 on WBAL. Back to Chief Meteorologist Tom Tasselmeyer, Meteorologist Ava Marie, and Meteorologist Tony Pan on WBAL TV 11 and WBAL News Radio 1090. 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
2: It's scary.
1: 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When you see heavy rain and fog, traffic is moving slowly. But smoothly.
6: Pending weather, and you're about to approach the bridge. What would be your advice to someone? I mean, you're
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5: sure.
2: And just wait it out.
3: Wait it out.
2: I mean, it's much safer. I mean, nobody wants to be late. Everybody's wants to get where they want to go as soon as possible. But safety is of utmost concern. And there's the lightning strikes we were talking about.
3: Yeah, just numerous lightning strikes, just hundreds of strikes coming through. And now the leading edge of this storm is making its way through the central eastern shore. And again, the threat is right along the first edge here of the oranges and reds that we see on this radar, where the intense rain picks up. Other than these individual cells out ahead of it, they could be strong too. But we've been seeing the warnings issued as the leading edge moves in with these spin-up quick tornadoes that come through the area. The wind shear direction, change of wind speed with direction, is not seeing the warnings issued as the leading edge moves in with these spin-up quick tornadoes that come through the area. The wind shear direction, change of wind speed with direction, is not distinct, but we see pockets here where we could see a little twist there, a little twist there, and up along this line of storms. Mm-hmm. All of it has damaging winds associated with it, and the Weather Service has been monitoring it as it moves to the east and issuing the warnings. I imagine that warning there for the Annapolis area is going to come down pretty quickly.
2: It has to be expiring.
3: We're 5 minutes away from the expiration, so they're probably just going to let it fly, but it looks like the threat has gone past that area, and I'm just checking.
2: For Annapolis proper,
3: Ava, have you seen anything on the chat room that would indicate anything?
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